0: Here we go. 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
2: 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So we've had eight now in a row that are not repeat offenders and you know, and winners of a championship there in the NBA. But, of course, as soon as a championship is won, the first question is, well, can they run it back? Can they do it again? Can they repeat? It looks like the NBA is getting harder and harder to have repeat champions. But when you look at the Knicks and you look at their roster, the way that they're built, should they run it back, or do you think that they should be making some moves to their roster to try to give themselves the best chance to put them in position to try to run it back?
3: Well, Q, it's not even easy for them to just run it back because they've got a couple of guys that are unrestricted free agents who may have made themselves some money during this playoff run. Mitchell Robinson, I know he can't shoot free throws worth a damn, but guess what? He can defend, he can rebound, he can be a pain in the butt in the middle. He's unrestricted. Landry Shamet, who I don't think missed a three for about 2.5 months during the postseason, right. He's also going to be an unrestricted free agent. I know Jordan Clarkson didn't play great in the finals, but he's gone. So they're going to have to make some, they're going to have to figure out some things, what they want to do. There's a player option for Jose Alvarado at $4.5 million.

0: July 4th, 2026, the 250th anniversary of American independence. The Great American State Fair becomes the center of it all. All 50 states, a national prayer moment. And that night, the largest fireworks display in the history of the world. There's never been a July 4th like this one. There never will be again. 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Freedom 250, the Great American State Fair, July 4th.
1: Look around the NBA. One, the Spurs are kicking themselves because they had five different double-digit leads.
2: Yeah.
1: And were only able to win one of them. Oklahoma City makes it to Game 7 of the Western Conference Finals without their second-best player for most of the second half of the year. Luka and LeBron were never healthy together. I'm not sure that that group's going to stay together anyway. Minnesota, as long as you have Ant-Man, is always going to be in the conversation. Nikola Jokic, as long as he's in Denver and they can put some pieces around him, they'll be in the conversation. I think Boston, if they keep Jaylen and Jason together, they're going to be the favorites in the East going into next year anyway. So, look, Knicks fans, celebrate, do whatever. Mm-hmm. I think the main thing, Q, for them to stick together, if you can keep Mitchell Robinson, you can find another Landry Shamet. You can find another Jordan Clarkson. It's a matter of keeping Robinson, keeping that toughness around that basketball team, and then I think they will have a chance to be one of the contenders again.
3: That toughness is key. You're spot on about that. You could find a couple of the other role players, and mm-hmm. I don't want to make their role sound like it's so minimal, but that defensive toughness that you're talking about with Mitchell Robinson, that is a big deal. The other reason I think that it's so difficult to see these teams repeat now is that second apron.
1: Yep.
3: Nobody wants to be a part of that second apron, including James Dolan, who's actually come out and said, I'll write the biggest check I gotta write. I'm not getting into that second apron. Here's Bobby Marks, ESPN NBA front office insider on NBA Today, talking about Dolan's decision not to get to that second apron.
4: Can I give him partial credit for his answer here George?
3: Sure.
4: When he talks about the second. Listen, the second, I think there's a lot of misinformation about the second apron. The second apron is for teams that do not have you don't want to be in there if you're not a championship level roster, because it restricts you from adding from the outside, mm-hmm. from going out and making a trade and taking back more money and signing free agents. But it doesn't restrict you to retain your own free agents. And certainly we've talked about the three that are a priority for them. And listen, if they don't want to retain them and they want to, avoid the second apron, then they're going to play the veteran minimum market there with their bench here. So I would say yes. He's partially right, but when you have a championship level team like New York does, you do everything you do to go out and try to repeat here.
1: Hmm. I'm looking at the second apron space as of today. It looks like they have about $16.5 million before they go over the threshold of the second apron.
2: Yeah.
1: That's not enough money for Mitchell Robinson. Robinson's going to get probably $20, $25 million a year on the free agent market. So the question is, do you want to go over that? Do everything that Bobby Marks just talked about to retain a championship level team. If I'm an owner, and Lord knows I don't have anywhere close to the money that James right. Dolan has, I can barely afford to finance some Tic Tacs over here. But if I know that I can have
3: put them on layaway, brother, put
1: exactly,
3: them on layaway.
1: Is that still a thing?
3: I don't know, man. I don't know.
1: You just showed your age on that
3: one.
1: I did. Use Klarna or whatever it is. Was it Afterpay? One of those. I could do that for some Tic Tacs. Point being, if I'm an owner and I know I've got a championship roster, and I remember, was it Bob Myers in Golden State for years was like, we'll pay as long as we're playing for titles. I'm going to pay that second apron. If I know all of a sudden that window closes, I'm getting the heck underneath that.
3: I'm thinking about what's the better decision. Because, look, you're also talking about an organization that hadn't won a title for 53 years.
1: Sure.
3: Now they just won one. How long is that bad boy going to last? That's going to last for a while,
1: mm-hmm.
3: right? You just went 53. The first time in my lifetime, you just talk about me showing my age. I ain't never seen a Knicks championship until now.
1: Me neither.
3: So, you know what I mean? So that's what I'm saying. Like, he might be onto something. I know fans might not want to hear it because they want to, hey, we want to run it back. We want to win two. We want to win three. We want to win four. Whatever the case may be. But he's probably like, man, we're good. We just did something that most of y'all ain't never seen. We're good.
1: Yeah, you got to think about it. If you were a 20-year-old in 1973, mm-hmm. you're now, like, you're 73 years old.
3: Yep.
1: You haven't seen that since your youth. So how long does the championship last? I think it lasted longer 20 years ago. The winner, the championship or bust culture that we live in right now has become almost ridiculous. Mm-hmm. Like, you could be a team, like, I think about –

0: especially in the NBA, there used to be times that there was growth. Right. Like the Bulls couldn't beat the Celtics, then they couldn't beat the Pistons, then they were winning it.
1: Yep.
0: You had the Rockets who couldn't get through everybody, and then they finally would win it. Kobe's Lakers.
1: That's only because MJ bounced.
0: Well, you're right, but they did win.
1: You can tell I'm an MJ guy, huh?
0: Hey, look, there's certain things you're not lying about, but you even think about it. Like Kobe and Shaq's Lakers didn't win it at first.
1: Right.
0: Now it's like if you don't win it, it's a failure.
1: Yeah.
0: And it's kind of ruined the longevity. But I think the Knicks have at least 10 years before they can really say, hey, we really got to win one again.
1: Right. Well, that's the reason why, you know, if you don't win one, you're a failure now is because everything is about legacy.
0: Right.
1: And where, you know what I mean? And I mean, we just had a conversation last night here on Game Night on ESPN Radio on the ESPN app. If Jalen Brunson is a top five player.
0: Sure.
1: And I was like, well, I mean, if you put him in the top five, that's fine. I have no problem. Who are you taking out?
0: Mm-hmm.
1: You know what I mean? Because whenever we have those conversations, you can't just slide someone in the top five and not remove someone from the top five. If someone's coming in, someone's got to go out. So, yeah, you know, it's like that's the kind of what we live in, though. It's like, hey, man, this guy just won the NBA Finals MVP. All right, he's top five.
0: Right, and is he? And he's obviously in the equation. You can have that argument, but it's the instant gratification and it's the overreaction to everything. So, look, the Knicks are going to be good next year as long as Jalen Brunson stays healthy, as long as Josh Hart's there and Karl Anthony Towns is there. Can they win it again? If I were a betting man, I absolutely would not bet on them to win a championship next year.
1: I didn't bet on OKC to win it this year. I remember going before the season got started. We all go through our projections here on ESPN Radio. And what's your prediction? Are you taking OKC or the field? And I was like, I'll take the field, right? Even though OKC is great, just look at the recent history.
0: Mm-hmm.
1: It's eight seasons in a row where we've had a new champion. So I'm not some Nostradamus. All I did was go off of recent history. Well, history tells me no, they're not going to repeat. And guess what? Wasn't wrong. Now, you know, maybe the Spurs will get it this next year. Maybe OKC will bounce back. Denver's always in the mix. I mean, there's so many different teams. Boston, we all expect to be strong. What if they do go get Giannis? You know what I mean? Like, there's so – I think this league is so talented right now. Right. And there's so many young players that are really good that are going to help elevate these other teams that – we could have this conversation. I mean, a couple years ago, we were talking about the Pacers.
0: Mm-hmm. And we forget. They get Tyrese Halliburton back next year. They get back in the equation? I will tell you, I like it for the NBA. Like, dynasties are fantastic. Don't get me wrong. But there is something about parity.
1: Yep.
0: And when you have, like, you think about in the NFL, you don't usually have dynasties. I know Tom Brady was a little different in the Patrick Mahomes thing. You had, you know, superstar guys that were carrying, but typically, just from making a playoff perspective, it's five teams miss the playoffs every year in the NFL that made it the year previous.
1: Yeah.
0: I like that in the NBA. I like seeing a different champion. I love seeing Oklahoma City, a city that I've only driven through. All of a sudden, they're the biggest basketball place that you could see. The Denver Nuggets are winning a title. Like, it is good for the league.
1: It really is. And, I mean, there was a time period. And, I'm a Warrior fan. I was very selfish at one point because every year before the season got started, you could pencil the Cavs and the Warriors in the finals.
0: Right.
1: And that's, I mean, it's cool if you're a fan of the Warriors or the Cavs. But if you're the rest of the league, you're like, yeah, that's cool. Right?
0: It was like the years in college football when we had four straight Alabama-Clemson national title games.
1: Yes.
0: Okay, that's cool. Awesome. The first time is great. By the fourth time, I'm like, dude, anybody, for the love of God, get in here and beat these teams.
1: Exactly. I'm right there with you. So, you know, look, do I think that the Knicks are going to run it back and win another championship, you know, back-to-back years? No. But I'm going to be excited to watch them try, right? Because I know that they're, as you mentioned, going to be a very talented team as long as they got that dude, Jalen Brunson. They got the Big Cat. They got Hart. They got Bridges. They're going to be a really good team. He's John Michaels. I'm Q Myers. It's Game Night here on ESPN Radio. Coming up next, what team has an ace up their sleeve? It's Game Night on ESPN Radio on the all-new ESPN app.
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0: Game Night here on ESPN Radio, the ESPN app, SiriusXM Channel 80, and TuneIn. 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So, earlier in the day, Team USA beat Australia 2-0. Mm-hmm. So, we're focused in now on the match that's going on between Turkey A and Paraguay. That's a lot of yays, right?
1: Yeah.
0: It's like Kanye might as well join the crew too. So, but we're interested, if I got this correct, if Paraguay, they win, then the USA is going to be guaranteed to finish top of the group, right?
1: That is correct.
0: Okay. So, right now, Turkey A is down. Paraguay scored 64 seconds into the game. So, and now it's the 18th minute.
1: Okay.
0: So, there you go.
1: Let's go Paraguay or there, Paraguay. There
0: yeah. Let's come to a consensus. Are we calling it Paraguay or Paraguay?
1: So, I always pronounce it Paraguay.
0: Okay, I'll rock with Paraguay then, because it doesn't rhyme with Turkey A and USA, and I'm not a rapper, and so I don't need to be rhyming everything.
1: No.
0: I got enough problems speaking, let alone trying to rap.
1: That makes two of us.
0: You know what I mean? Like, if we were a hip-hop group, I would be the hype man, not the MC. You know what I mean? I wouldn't be the rapper.
1: I would be the muscle on the side. I'm going to be the guy throwing people off the stage.
0: Okay.
1: There's no rapping coming from. Actually, I tried rapping before, but that's a whole different story.
2: Does that mean Capilot's going to be at the front then?
1: Yes.
0: I don't know. No, Capilot's going to be there. He's going to probably be at the register getting money.
1: He's going to be the producer.
0: Yeah, he's going to be something. He ain't even going to be the producer.
1: All in the videos.
2: He called him the cashier.
0: No, he's going to be the guy. He's going to be the guy sitting in the audience, and they're going to be negotiating how much money he's getting off of this and how much money we're going to lose after we're done with our great performance.
1: Now, you're not saying he's going to be Jerry Heller.
0: I'm basically saying he's
1: going to
0: be Jerry.
1: Okay, he's going to be Jerry. Okay. That's who he's going to be.
0: Exactly. Yeah. So I'm going to step to him and be like, Jerry, where's my money? And he'd be like, Q, you know, it didn't really go too well tonight. And no, man, the place was jumping, man. The crowd was packed, man. They were at the bar. They were buying all the drinks. Yeah, there was a lot of get in freeze, man. You know, they didn't really sell as many tickets as we thought they were going to sell. And so, yeah, man, y'all need to put together a new hit. That's who Capilot's going to be.
1: All I know is when my wife saw Straight Outta Compton for the first time, and she didn't grow up. My wife's 10 years younger than me, so she didn't grow up knowing N.W.A. and the story. When the group broke up, she goes, "Why'd they break up?" I said, "Well, he was stealing money from everybody," and Ice Cube realized. And then when Easy dies, she goes, "He died." I'm like, "Yeah, he's been dead for like 30 years. Let's keep up." Come on, let's keep up.
0: There you go. There you go. Hey, you'll learn her, man. You'll learn her. You know what you're doing. You're trying to teach her. There you go. There you go. You got this under control. And that was Hip Hop 101 here on Game Night on ESPN Radio and the ESPN app. Make sure you tune in for baseball action this Sunday as the Phillies host the Mets. Coverage begins at 6:30 p.m. Eastern on ESPN Radio and the ESPN app. All right, John Michaels, I got to ask you this question, man. Tarik Skubal, where's he going to end up? Is he going anywhere?
1: I want to say he's coming to Atlanta, but I know our franchise well enough where it's not going to happen.
0: Okay.
1: I think Detroit, and when you look at where Detroit's at right now in the standings, they're dead last, but naked last in the AL Central. The only good thing is they're only 8.5 back. I would trade Tarik Skubal because he's going to be a free agent. He got arbitration this year. He got big money. I don't think Detroit wants to give him, with the arm issues that he's having right now, $400 million.
0: Right.
1: So go out and recoup some prospects. Go out and get some young players. Make a move. I think he ends up getting traded before the trading deadline. Where? I have no idea. I just will hope and pray that Giannis goes to Miami and Tarik ends up in the A.
0: Well, here's Buster Olney, Baseball Tonight podcast, part of ESPN Radio, talking about some teams that could be trading for Skubal.
3: So the Dodgers are always the first team that people mention when you talk about it with other teams. And look, you know, you can make a sound argument that they don't necessarily need Skubal because they've got Shohei Ohtani and they have Yamamoto and Blake Snell's going to come back. Roki Sasaki has pitched better of late. You don't necessarily, if you're the Dodgers, have to do it, but they have the farm system. They do an incredible job of rebuilding their farm system, feels like, after they make these significant trades. And the Dodgers are all in on the pursuit of a three-peat. So they'll be mentioned. I don't think he's going to wind up with them. My instinct is that he's going to wind up with, who knows, maybe the Philadelphia Phillies. We know Dave Dombrowski, their head of baseball operation. He's a big game hunter this time of year. The San Diego Padres, A.J. Preller is really aggressive. I kind of think a wild card could be the Tampa Bay Rays.
0: Ooh, how about that? A little interesting Tampa Bay Rays at the end.
1: I was going to say, and Tampa never makes moves like that to go out and get monster names. Philly scares me because you think about what the Phillies did. They got off to an awful start. They fire their manager. They go hire Don Mattingly. They become the hottest team in baseball since then. And they're still looking at, you know, we've got bats. We know we can hit the ball. Can you get an ace at the top? And right. Tarek Skubal, if healthy, and Q, that's the biggest thing with him. You know, dealing with the arm situation that he is, if he's 100% healthy, you're getting a top-of-the-line, front-line, give him the ball in games 1, 4, and 7 and go try to win a playoff series type pitcher. Anybody should be in on him. It's just interesting when you hear Buster Olney. There's certain general managers that like to push chips in the middle and try to win. I have a saying, or it's not my saying. It's a saying that everybody said, scare money, don't make money.
0: It's true.
1: I get so mad when people say, hold on to these prospects. They're prospects for a reason because they're not good enough yet to help you win. I'm all about parades over prospects. Skubal, if healthy, helps you get a parade.
0: Do you go to parades?
1: I was in the Atlanta Braves parade. I was actually in the parade. That was different because I was in a van. We were jumping in, and I was drinking champagne, everything. Okay. I've never actually gone to one of my team's parades, though.
0: Okay. I'm not a parade guy at all. We actually had this conversation when we were talking about the Knicks parade. And,
2: yeah, Thanksgiving championship, doesn't
0: nope.
2: matter.
0: Yeah, no, I'm not going to any. Look, I'm not going to no championship parade. I'm not going to no Thanksgiving Day, Macy's, Bullard. I'm not going to none of those parades. Nothing.
1: I'm not going to Mardi Gras. My wife's from New Orleans. She goes every year. Yeah. Babe, you want to go to Mardi Gras? I said, for what? There's 100,000 people, and I get to watch somebody with paper mache driving down. No thanks. I'm with you on the parades. I'm good on it.
0: There you go. But with that being said, and you mentioned Skubal and the arm concern. That to me is my big issue. That would concern me and probably make me turn into scared money.
1: Mm-hmm.
0: Right? Unless I just feel like, say I'm Tampa Bay and I'm sitting there only 3 games behind the Yankees. I say, all right, this dude, I'm going to make the trade. We're going to get him. He's going to put us over the top. We're going to go win a World Series, and then someone else is going to pay him.
1: Right.
0: Because it's once you pay him, right? I mean, he's good right now, right? And it feels like, okay, he's going to be able to ride this bad boy out. I just wouldn't want to commit long term if I think that there's concerns when it comes to the arm.
1: And that's the scary part because you know he's going to want long-term money. And, yes. and rightly so, the way baseball contracts are designed and team control and everything else, it makes it a risk. Skubal got $32 million in arbitration this year. But that's his first time getting big money. He's 29 years old. This guy's probably going to want at minimum 7 for like $350.
0: Right.
1: And I can't pony up that kind of money either.
0: No, I wouldn't. I wouldn't have the stones to do it. Just because, again, I know, you know, I mean, you can go in and say, all right, well, if, you know, you always get that, if he stays healthy, then it's mm-hmm. then he's great. I don't want to have that asterisk. I don't want to be the guy responsible for the asterisk. Oh, yeah, nope. That's a great deal if he stays healthy. Because the minute you say that, you know how things go.
1: Yeah, and that's the problem when you start getting to these guys at that age. Mm-hmm. Committing long-term with guaranteed money right. becomes a big old gamble.
0: I will go ahead and trade for them. I'll try to get over the top with them right now, try to get that World Series, let you go to the parade, not me. But I'm not going to pay that big-time commitment. I'm not giving up that big money. A bigger blunder than we thought? That's coming up next here on Game Night on ESPN Radio.
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0: No Pulisic, no problem for Team USA versus Australia. I'm Q Myers. The U.S. got the victory over Australia 2-0. U.S. defender Alex Freeman celebrated a full circle family moment on Friday, scoring a goal versus Australia on the same field where his father, Antonio Freeman Jr., once had a big-time performance versus the Green Bay Packers. He scored a goal in the 43rd minute. He was able to head the ball into the net for his third international goal. It was first disallowed for offside, but a VAR check ruled that Freeman's goal should stand. It did stand, and they quickly surrounded him and celebrated that victory. So with that victory, the results of the Turkey and Paraguay game really matters for Team USA. If Turkey does not beat Paraguay, then the USA will be guaranteed to finish top of the group and face a third-place team in the round of 32. So you probably wonder, well, how's Paraguay doing? How's Turkey doing? Paraguay is up 1-0 in the 30th minute as the action is going on. Earlier in the evening, Morocco topped Scotland 1-0, and they're now 1-1, have earned 4 total points as they scored 70 seconds into the match, which is the earliest goal Scotland has conceded at a World Cup on their return to the big stage after 28 years. Scotland is 1-0-1. They've earned 3 points. They can still reach the round of 32 if they finish on 3 points. But a draw against Brazil in Miami next week would significantly boost their chances of first ever appearance in the knockout stage. Brazil and Haiti. Brazil got that victory 3-0, scoring early and often in the first half. For Haiti, with that loss, they are now officially out of the World Cup. For more scores and analysis, check out ESPN.com and the all-new ESPN app. Coming up, more Game Night with John Michaels and me, Q Myers, here on ESPN Radio.
4: 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How should the Lakers approach their offseason? 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
15: 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I'm just thankful that this opportunity presented itself and we're able to get it done.
16: 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He is the new Derek Jeter of this generation.
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0: 2022, Jalen Brunson signed a 4-year, $104 million contract, leaving the Dallas Mavericks and headed to New York to be the captain there of the Knicks. And at that time, a lot of people thought that that was a severe overpay. Now he is an NBA champion. Does Dallas, should Dallas regret that decision? 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He's John Michaels. I'm Q Myers. And, you know, it's funny. I do a radio hit every single week on ESPN Central Texas. And the question that was thrown to me, John, was, should Dallas be, you know, upset at themselves for allowing Jalen Brunson to walk when they had both Brunson and Luka? My response was no. And the only reason I said this is I didn't think that those two worked well together.
1: Okay.
0: Right? I thought that Luka, well, I know Luka is a guy that's going to have the ball in his hand for a long period of time. And I know that Jalen Brunson is a very ball-dominant guy. And when Jalen Brunson really started to show who he was in Dallas, it's when Luka was injured. Mm-hmm. When he came back, I didn't think, and this is just me personally, that they played that well together. So when they decided to let Brunson go, it made sense to me. Now, I didn't think that they were going to let Luka ever go. I thought that he was going to be their guy. So if they ever thought that they were going to let Luka go, then they should have kept Jalen. But if they, for some reason, thought that, hey, well, we're going to hold on to this superstar, then it was the right decision. But they end up losing both guys, so now they really look foolish.
1: I'm not going to lie to you. I was one of the people when Jalen Brunson got four for $104 million. I go, what the hell are the Knicks doing? It felt like a desperate Knicks move at the time. Because you think about all the stuff they had done for all those years chasing championships, mm-hmm. where it felt like they had desperation moves.
0: Right.
1: And I thought that was a bad signing. I didn't realize Jalen Brunson was going to elevate his game to the way that he did. Mm-hmm. You can't blame Dallas. If I remember correctly, the offer they had was only like 4 years and about 50 or 50, maybe $60 million at the most. And Jalen Brunson said, I'm going to go test the free agent market. Dallas said, fine, go do it. You're not going to get more than this. You'll end up coming back, and he ends up getting $104 million. The Mavericks are idiots. I mean, you cannot trade away a generational player in Luka Doncic,
0: right.
1: And all you really got in return was an Anthony Davis who you flipped for nothing. Anyway, now, the NBA gods, or whomever you want to say, kind of helped them out. They get Cooper Flagg in the process. Yeah. They're going to rebuild sooner rather than later, but I think the bigger mistake was getting rid of Luka than it ever was getting rid of Jalen Brunson. And it was just, Luka was always a proven entity in the NBA. From the moment he got to the league, he was a walking bucket. Mm-hmm. Jalen Brunson had to earn his way to it, and I take nothing from him. The kid is unbelievable, and he now is an NBA champion. But getting rid of Luka was the bigger mistake.
0: I agree. I agree with you. And honestly, I feel like Jalen Brunson is more of a Knick anyway. Doesn't he feel like he should be a Knick as opposed to a Dallas Maverick and be, you know, a sidekick to Luka and his greatness? And again, I'm with you. And if you're going to move on from Luka, there's no way you should have just, you know, done it on the sneak in the middle of the night and decided to send him to L.A. for, you know, a box of chocolate and some nickels, right? I mean, that didn't make any kind of sense whatsoever. So if you're going to move on from him, because whatever you feel like he's not, even though he just had you in the NBA Finals, at least open it up. I mean, we've been talking about Giannis for how long now? Right. If Luka was out there and we were talking about him possibly being on the move and that they were thinking about trading him, do you know what teams that have been willing to pony up for him would have been?
1: It's insane, because you think about Mikal Bridges was traded for 5 first-round picks.
0: Yes.
1: The Lakers got Doncic, Maxi Kleber, Markieff Morris. In exchange, Anthony Davis, Max Christie, and one singular first-round pick. If Luka's on the market right now, the Heat would have given him two of their NBA championships, the entire basketball team they have now. They would have given him Glenn Rice from 30 years ago and Steve Smith in his hesitation move. Like, that guy's
0: and Ray Allen's jumper.
1: And his jumper. Yeah, you can throw that one. And the ropes that they were roping off Game 6 with. They would have given him all that. I mean, it's insane that you traded away a guy in Luka. And I know Dallas has to be sitting back looking going, we had both of these guys in the building.
0: Yep.
1: And I get what you're saying, they didn't work well together, but you figure out a way to make that work well together.
0: Yeah, I mean, you could do that. You for sure could do that. I tell you, for the minute that Luka came back from injury, I never thought that that felt right. And again, I think that Brunson is a much better fit in New York anyway. And letting him be the, and it's easy to say now. I mean, he wins the championship. It's like, oh, yeah, hey, he should have been there the whole time. But it just does feel like he was ready to take off and show what he can do and who he can be. And look, I didn't think that the money was too extreme, because I thought, you know, 4 years, $104 million, the NBA, everyone's getting paid. I just thought that they were going to have to bring in another alpha.
1: Sure.
0: You know what I mean? And I know that Becky Hammon, everyone's trying to, you know, rip her for saying that, you know, your 1A guy can't be short. Like, two things could be true, right? I mean, so he proved that you could win at his size, but that don't mean that that's going to happen all the time just because he did it.
1: No, you think about in the history of the NBA, the lead guy, Steph Curry was a small guard, right, relatively
0: speaking.
1: But
0: he's the greatest shooter of all time.
1: Of all time. Yeah. It was Isaiah Thomas,
0: yep,
1: you know, 40 years ago, but yep, they also had enforcers around him. Jalen Brunson's done something that hasn't been done. And I know a lot of folks are going, oh, I need to go get a small guard. No, you don't.
0: Right.
1: That guy is one of a kind right now in the NBA, and you're so spot on. He just feels like he was born in the Bronx, even though he wasn't.
0: Exactly. And now he's a hero there amongst that community, amongst that fan base, amongst that city. I mean, he'll never pay for a meal again in New York, which is great. Good for him. And he also makes them relevant.
1: Right.
0: He's going to make them so relevant for so long. And now there's going to be other players, right? We talked about running it back and what the roster could look like. There's going to be other dudes that are going to say, hey, man, I'll go play with him.
1: Right. And I'll take a little bit less money.
0: Exactly.
1: And that's gone on cue for
0: the
1: history.
0: He's a winner. He's a winner.
1: He always has been, and that's
0: exactly
1: the thing.
0: Exactly.
1: Going back to Villanova, he was going back to high school, he was a winner.
0: Mm-hmm.
1: In the history of the NBA, we have seen guys, when it comes to ring chasing, going, dude, I'll take $5 million less. Mm-hmm. I've already made $100 million. What's $5 million at that point? I'll go play with a guy like Jalen Brunson.
0: Yeah, what's $5 million when I'll go get that on some endorsements running with that cat?
1: Right. And to your point about making New York relevant, the ratings for the finals say the league wants New York relevant.
0: Absolutely. They're an iconic brand.
1: We've had all these years that, and Lord knows I banged on them for losing,
0: right,
1: no matter what, it was J.R. Smith or Carmelo Anthony. The league needed that. You're talking about the peaked over 30 million viewers. You know what that was right up against? College football national championship game was a $30 million person view.
0: Right.
1: The NBA finals never sniffs that without New York.
0: No, exactly. And that's the thing. I mean, we've been trying to force feed it for so long about them being, you know, good. And we're trying to get superstars to go there. I mean, how many times, even when LeBron was leaving Cleveland the first time, right, oh, yeah, he's going to go to New York. You know, Giannis, he's going to go to New York. We've sent every superstar, KD, he's going to go to the Knicks. No, he chose the Nets. You know what I mean? Like, we've sent Kyrie, he's on his way to the Knicks. We have sent every single superstar to the Knicks in our minds. We've made it make sense just to try to make them relevant and get them back because we know what it means with New York if they're that kind of a team. And again, I had never seen them win a championship in my lifetime. It had been 53 seasons. I'm only going on 50 this year.
1: Right.
0: So, you know, you could do the math and tell that I never saw it, but I understand what the temperature is. And you saw what the temperature was as soon as the Knicks fans realized that they were on the doorstep of winning a championship.
1: Yeah, it's awesome for them. I mean, not so awesome for the street poles and everything else that had to deal with the parade.
0: Yeah,
1: but it is fantastic
0: sanitizer
1: for them. Oh, my goodness. You need to do like Philadelphia when they put grease on some of the light poles so people couldn't climb up there and do all those other things. But Jalen Brunson's a guy now. The cool thing about this, and I coach AAU,
0: mm-hmm,
1: there are kids now that try to emulate their game after Jalen Brunson.
0: Yep.
1: My point guard was from New York. He lives down here in Atlanta. When I asked him, who's your favorite player? He said, Jalen Brunson. And he said this like 3 years in a row. And I go, Jalen Brunson?
0: Right.
1: You know, everybody else is saying Steph Curry and Kobe and Michael. He said, Jalen Brunson. And when he won this year, he said, Coach, I told you that kid can play. And I said, hey, look, you're right. I just have to step back and accept it.
0: Well, and that's the beautiful thing about it, and that's why I love the young talent that's in the league right now because there's so many different dudes. I mean, look, Wemby is in a world by himself, right? There ain't going to be too many dudes that look like that that's going to walk in and play on your AAU team.
1: Right.
0: Or you know what I mean? Like, there just isn't. They're not built like that. But there's more guys that are built like Jalen.
1: Yep.
0: You know, and they're going to say, hey, man, coach, he did it. Coach, I got a three-point shot. Coach, I don't mind taking the ball to the cup. Coach, I got a nice little crossover. Coach, I got a little dog in me. You know what I mean? Like, because that's relatable, and that's all you're trying to be, and that's all these players or these youngsters looking up to these players. They want to be able to be relatable. Like, how many people looked at Steph Curry? You saw how the game changed.
1: Oh, my God, yes.
0: As soon as he started knocking down these threes, banging them out, bang, bang, bang, everyone's like, hey, man, I'm shooting threes.
1: to the detriment a little bit because now there's too many people that are trying to shoot threes. But you're right. And the way Jaylen plays with that physicality in the lane, being able to – those are teachable for young kids. Mm-hmm. Hey, you don't have to be 7 foot tall to get in the lane and use your body and use angles. The way that that guy plays the game, I almost say nice things about the Knicks now. Almost. Not quite.
0: He ran he went to the cup and gave a little shimmy to Wemby, kept going to the cup, slowed down, gave him another shimmy, and then finished.
1: Yep. Over a 7'5" shot blocker.
0: Knowing that that guy could just jump out the gym, don't even jump, just swing his arm and throw that thing off the backboard. And he did it with no fear.
1: None whatsoever.
0: That's awesome. So I don't think it was a mistake for the Mavs to let Brunson walk. I think it was a mistake for the Mavs to trade Luka for pennies on the dollar. I think that was a bad decision. And big ups to Brunson for going, taking that free agent deal with the Knicks, and then 4 years later, hoisting the Larry O, and now he's a champion and an NBA Finals MVP. He's John Michaels. I'm Q Myers. It's game night here on ESPN Radio. Worth the risk? Well, that's coming up next. It's game night on ESPN Radio and the all-new ESPN app.
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0: Brennan Soresby plans to apply for the NFL supplemental draft after he had been ruled ineligible by the NCAA for placing more than 9,000 bets.
1: I am sure there's going to be some team that said, hey, good person, terrible mistake. We may have our franchise quarterback. Get him in our program right now.
2: It's a big deal, especially for teams who have multiple draft picks in the first round next year. They could take a shot at a guy and it could be worth the risk.
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4: Will they or won't they take Brennan Soresby in the NFL supplemental draft? And if they do, what are they willing to give up? It's game night here on ESPN Radio, the all-new ESPN app, SiriusXM Channel 80 and TuneIn. 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He's John Michaels. I'm Q Myers. Checking out some World Cup action real quick. We'll get into all things Brennan Soresby in a hot second. Turkey and Paraguay. Right now, Paraguay's up 1-0 over Turkey, and that is in the 35th minute, but some extra time. So as I'm watching this, and I'm trying to be as World Cup smart as possible, and that's, I know it takes a lot for me to do this. I see a guy go down like he just brutally just got injured so bad, right? Like he just, I don't know, like he's never coming back. Then all of a sudden, after he rolls around on the ground for a while, he bounces back up. And I'm thinking he's going to have to leave the game because he's so hurt. His ankle's so hurt, there's no way he's going to be able to play. And then all of a sudden, he's fine.
5: Right.
4: And now, Malibu, what just happened now?
6: Red card. I think in the scuffle that happened, all that stuff, somebody like threw a punch or something. Oh. Either way, Paraguay down to 10 players now, despite being up 1-0.
4: Ooh, so that's...
6: That's actually very big.
4: It's very big, and it's also very big for Team USA, because Team USA wants Paraguay to win, right?
6: Oh, yeah. If Paraguay wins or a draw, then we win the group and advance with the win.
4: Okay. All right. So we're paying attention to it. Again, it's in extra time right now in the first half. Paraguay is up 1-0, but it looks like it's just going to half now. Okay, it's going to half. All right, man. I'm trying to learn.
6: You're getting there. We're proud of you.
4: Yeah, sounds good. Sounds good. It wasn't even going to half. They were just going to the locker room. So, see, I'm all over the place with this World Cup, but we're trying to get there. We're trying to give the people what they want, a little bit of information. See, basically, if the USA is going to win their group or not. That's what we really care about. That's the truth of it, and that's why this is such an important match that's going on right now. But let's get into Brennan Soresby, and we know that, you know, he was supposed to be the quarterback at Texas Tech. We know he's not going to be the quarterback at Texas Tech. His college career is over. He's going to the NFL supplemental draft. To me, this just seemed like it's such a big deal, especially for the reason why he's going to the supplemental draft, sports betting on his own team. But, John, it seems like there's so many people that are saying, hey, you know, he was a kid. Kids make mistakes. And they're letting it go. And I feel like it's got to be because he's the quarterback.
5: Right.
4: Maybe it's just that's how they feel.
5: It's just a change because you would in previous years be a pariah if you bet on your own team. I mean, Pete Rose was banned from baseball for a million years because he bet on his own team. You had the quarterback from Iowa State, was it 3 years ago, made a $3,000 bet. He was banned for life. Because now everybody wants to run and do a lawsuit and everything else, it's almost like we forgive Brennan Soresby for this. Look, my thing on this, Q, is the kid's not a bad kid.
4: Right.
5: He made a lot of bad decisions when it came to doing sports gambling. I think an NFL team will take a chance on him because he is talented. He's 6'3". He's 225 pounds. There was a point last year, I think he had 21 touchdowns and no interceptions. So he's got talent and can throw the football. The best thing for him as well, he's going to be able to sit somewhere this year and not play. So I think a franchise could potentially pick him and say, hey, we're going to stash you. We're going to get you counseling. I use air quotes.
4: Yeah.
5: We're going to get that gambling addiction taken care of, not the 30-day nonsense that Texas Tech was talking about. And then maybe a year from now, he's able to come back and play.
4: Here's Mike Tannenbaum, ESPN NFL front office insider. He was on Unsportsmanlike, and it was talking about some teams that could be landing spots for Soresby.
7: I think it's a non-obvious team, and I'll be specific here. Detroit, Philadelphia. A couple of years ago, Carson Wentz entrenched as the quarterback of the Eagles. Second round, Jalen Hurts. How'd that turn out? Super Bowl winning quarterback. If you're the Eagles and you know you're going to be a good team, or the Lions, and you're drafting towards the bottom in the second round, and you draft Brennan Soresby and say, hey, look, Brandon, here's the deal. You're coming in on a one-day contract, and if you go to counseling and you go to meetings and you're a great teammate, you're going to come back tomorrow. And we're going to stack one good day on top of the next, and next August, if he has an unbelievable preseason, do you know what you'd be able to trade him for? Or maybe you're sitting there with your franchise quarterback. Okay. And then when you look at the Packers, right? They had Favre. They drafted Rodgers. Mm-hmm. They had Rodgers. They drafted Jordan Love. Any of those organizations, someone's going to look at this as an unexpected opportunity.
5: And it may happen exactly that way. I don't know if second round feels a little rich for my liking.
4: Seems really rich to me, yeah.
5: I was thinking third or fourth round. And what's interesting is the supplemental draft has completely died. We haven't had an impact player come out of the supplemental draft probably since Josh Gordon, yep, all the way back in 2012. Mm-hmm. You haven't had a single player selected in the supplemental draft since 2019.
4: Yep.
5: So teams have kind of forgotten about that. Sorsby becomes a different guy. Kiel, where would you take him? Is third still too rich for you?
4: No, it starts with the fourth round for me.
5: Okay.
4: If you're willing to give up more than the fourth round pick, then he's yours. I'm not willing to go that route. I'll go with a fourth round pick, and that's still to me a little rich because there's some real impact players that you can get in the draft in the fourth round. But I understand the risk is worth, you know, the reward is worth the risk in that round. So that's where I would start. But Mike T, you know, he piqued my interest when he mentioned the Eagles,
5: mm-hmm,
4: and the reason why is because Howie Roseman, he's earned the right to make a decision on someone who may be a little questionable. Right? I mean, he's with the decisions that he's made in Philadelphia, the players that he's brought in, whether it's Jalen Carter or others, he's got the equity where he can say, hey, look, we've vetted this guy. We understand who he is. He's a good kid, as you mentioned. He made some bad mistakes. We got him. He's going to be just fine. We've got a good system in place. I think a GM like Howie Roseman, like I said, that's got that equity could get away with that and really – he could end up holding on to him and not even have to worry about flipping him because who knows what's going to happen with Jalen Hurts.
5: Right, and I like the way Mike T was thinking there because, you know, if you're Arizona, do you go out and you draft a quarterback? You do need one, but you want to bring a guy in like that. No, because then you have so much more pressure on Brendan Sorsby to be a savior. Mm-hmm. And that's what he ends up being if you think he's going to be your starting quarterback immediately. He goes to Detroit. You sit behind Jared Goff for a year or two. I like the way you talk about the equity for Philadelphia. He could sit behind Jalen Hurts for a year or two. Mm-hmm. He doesn't have to do anything. And I think for his career, that could be the best thing for him.
4: Yeah, exactly. So I think that a team like Arizona, like you mentioned, I think they're going to be bad this year. I know they went and got Carson Beck. I think they're going to be bad, and if they really want to go and get their quarterback, they could probably dip into the draft next year when it's supposed to be quarterback rich. I'd say the same thing for the Jets. You know, I'd say same thing for any other team that's really bad or we all expect to be really bad, and like the Browns and have an opportunity. Like, that's where I think that they would get their quarterback. But teams like the Steelers, the Eagles, you know, teams like the Lions that people expect to be really good, maybe even Minnesota and Atlanta, who knows,
5: right?
4: Depending on how those situations go with their QBs, I can see them being, at least taking a look at Sorsby. But like I said, I'm not looking any earlier than the fourth round, right? If you're gonna give him a second round pick, a third round pick, hey, Jack.
5: He's all yours.
4: He is all yours. He's John Michaels. I'm Q Myers. Coming up next, Built for a Run. Who's built for a run? 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
4: No Pulisic, no problem for Team USA versus Australia. They get the dub 2-0, and they're looking really good so far. Two wins in two matches. U.S. defender Alex Freeman celebrated a full circle family moment on Friday, scoring a goal in that victory where his father, Antonio Freeman Jr., once had a great day for the Green Bay Packers. His goal came in the 43rd minute. He was able to head the ball into the net for his third international goal. But at first, it was disallowed for offsides, but a VAR check ruled that Freeman's goal should stand. It did. Again, USA goes on to get the dub 2-0 over Australia. That result means that if Turkey does not beat Paraguay later on, the USA will be guaranteed to finish top of the group and face a third-place team in the round of 32. So you're probably wondering, all right, so how's Turkey and Paraguay going? Well, they're at the half right now, and Paraguay is up 1-0. They scored 64 seconds into the game. And again, if Turkey does not beat Paraguay, the U.S. is guaranteed to finish top of the group. Morocco, they topped Scotland 1-0. They're now 1-1, have earned four total points as they scored 70 seconds into their match, which is the earliest goal Scotland's ever conceded at a World Cup on their return to the big stage after 28 years. Scotland can still reach the round of 32 if they finish on 3 points, but a draw against Brazil and Miami next week would significantly boost their chances of a first-year appearance in the knockout stage. In the NFL, the Tennessee Titans and defensive tackle Jeffrey Simmons came to an agreement on a 3-year contract extension. $105.8 million is the whole deal, but $100 million is fully guaranteed. He posted a career-high 11 sacks last season, breaking Jarrell Casey's franchise record for most sacks in a season by a Titans defensive tackle. For more scores and analysis, check out ESPN.com and the all-new ESPN app. Coming up, more game night with John Michaels and me, Q Myers, here on ESPN Radio and the all-new ESPN app.
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2: He's John Michaels. I'm Q Myers. 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So far, so good with his Team USA. Two games played, two wins. Goal differential is at +5 right now, and they're paying attention to Turkey A and Paraguay. Paraguay gets the dub. They go on and they'll win. Them being the USA, they're guaranteed to finish top of the group there in Group D. And so, John, as you look at, you know, the USA, we kind of wondered how good is this team, right? Because everything we had heard going into the World Cup is, well, I mean, that they're okay. That right. they could be good, but they always seem to disappoint. So don't get your hopes up. And then we found out no Christian Pulisic. We're thinking, oh man, what's going to happen? At least me and you thought what's going to happen. And again, so far so good. They have an opportunity to win their group if Paraguay goes and handles their business.
3: Yeah, how far can they go is a great question. I just looked at some updated odds right now for the World Cup to see where the United States was as far as some of the favorites. Right now, we're at +2,800 according to one of the places I'm looking online. And we're probably, and I didn't do a quick count, but probably about 10th when it comes to odds. Mm-hmm. We're still not France. We're still not Spain, England, Argentina, Portugal, Brazil. Those are some of the teams that are in front of us. And I looked at our opposition queue because we were talking about this earlier in the show. We don't know how good Paraguay is or Australia.
4: Right.
3: Australia's +12,500 to win the World Cup. Turkey A, 12,500. Paraguay's +20,000. So there's a lot of that going on where maybe the teams that we've played have not been great. But when I watch this isn't the Team USA that we saw coming into this. Team USA was 3-6-6. Three wins, six losses, six draws in their last 15 World Cup matches. We've already won two World Cup matches here in two games, and we've dominated both of them.
2: Yeah, there's no doubt. Again, they're at a +5 goal.

0: they could create some magic.
1: And that's the only thing that really matters, is it, can you get hot at the right time? Because remember, after pool play, it becomes win or go home.
0: Right.
1: There's no more draws. There's no more playing for points. It's you either got to win or you got to go home. And if you can end up getting in and winning this group, you are going to play a third place team when it comes to the first round. That gives you an opportunity to be like an NCAA tournament team where you're going to be a high seed against a low seed and maybe actually start advancing. Team USA, I don't believe, has advanced past the round of 16 since 1930. Wow. Neither one of us were born back then either.
2: No, not at all. Not at all.
1: That was back in the horse and carriage days. That was way before us.
2: Right, exactly. Nobody. I was not even thought about at that stage of the game. Here's Casey Keller, ESPN soccer analyst, part of the 5 p.m. Sports Center, talking about the ceiling for the U.S. team.
3: I think the ceiling is high. I mean, it's just that they've yet to really play against somebody that's going to push them. Turkey, obviously losing that opening match against Australia, which they dominated and just kind of made a few mistakes and got punished for it. They're going to be a much bigger test in that third match. Then we're going to have probably be able to answer that question a little bit better. But, yeah, I see no reason why we can't go deep in this tournament.
1: And there you have it. I mean, that kind of answered the question that we've been asking. What was the level of talent we played against? And it's interesting because Turkey A right now is 0-1. They lost to Australia by a couple of goals. We beat Australia by a couple of goals. I know that's not how it works, but it feels like we are a better team than any of them are. And I was just looking, Q, I'm trying to figure out the bracket in this thing. We're going to win Group D. I'm going to put positive vibes in the air.
2: Okay. All right, say it with your chest then.
1: We're going to win. It's the United States' bracket. We would then play on July 1st at 8 o'clock at night. We would either play the third place team in B, E, F, I, or J.
4: I think right now it has us playing Bosnia and.
2: In B, E, F, J, or I?
1: Yes.
2: Is that all?
1: One of them.
2: That's hilarious. All right, so what do you got, Malibu? What do you got for us?
4: As of right now, I think we'd be playing Bosnia in that match if things ended today.
1: Okay.
2: All right.
1: I like our chances against Bosnia. I couldn't pick out Bosnia on a map.
2: I was about to say.
1: But I think we're better than them at soccer.
4: Can you say the second half of their team name?
1: No. I didn't even know they had a second.
2: Yeah, they do. I choose to just call them Bosnia, though.
1: Herzegovina.
2: Exactly.
4: Close enough.
2: Yeah. Okay. Hey, man. See, that's why I just opted out in that one. I was like, hey, man, Bosnia, we all right. Look, the one thing I can tell you, man, is the way that these countries' names are represented, and then they change their names. Like, right. Turkey A is actually just Turkey.
1: Mm-hmm.
2: What are we doing? Right? But, hey, man, look, who am I to tell you what to call your country, man? I'm not mad, but it throws a brother like me off, man. You know, I'm trying to sound like I know what I'm talking about, and it's got me struggling when you add a little A and a little flair to these names.
1: Q, I have a hard enough time remembering that they're the Cleveland Guardians and the Washington Commanders.
2: Right.
1: You think I'm going to know a country that I don't even know where it's at on a map when they change? You said Turkey A during your first update, and I go, what? Is that Turkey?
2: Right.
1: Or is that a different country that I don't know about?
2: No,
1: I didn't know it was the same country.
2: That's like Michelle just changed her name to Michelle.
1: Right. Something in my heart.
2: Okay. Hey, Michelle. No.
1: Michelle.
2: My name is Michelle. Okay. All right. I got you. I'm picking up what you're laying down. Now I'm figuring it out. Okay.
1: One of the great voices in the history of R&B.
2: Oh, my goodness. Are you kidding me? Absolutely. Yes. There is no doubt about that. Malibu ain't up on game like that.
1: No.
2: The rest of us, we all know about that. So, I'll tell you, man, the way that Team USA is playing, though, they're playing with confidence. They're dominating, especially in the first half. And it looks like, and this is something else that Hercules told us earlier, it seems like a lot of these teams are playing really well. Like we saw Brazil in the first half against Haiti, and they went up 3-0.
1: Right.
2: And then they didn't have to, it's almost like they cruised to the finish line. It seems like a lot of these teams are doing that, dominating the first half and then kind of cruising to the finish.
1: And I really like that style. I'll use a quote from Walt Weiss, the manager of the Braves. He's come on with us multiple times, and he says they want to ambush teams. And, you know, when you, especially in to use baseball and soccer reference, you jump on up on a team 3-4, 5-0 in baseball, you get up 2-0 in soccer. Like, we were watching the match today here in Atlanta, and when it was 2-0 at halftime, I said, this is over.
2: Yes.
1: Like, unless we completely Spurs it and we collapse,
2: dang,
1: there's no way we're losing.

0: in this match, because you can just sit back and play defense, and that's what you want to do. So if they can continue this, keep getting after teams, jumping on them early, they're going to be a problem the remainder of this World Cup.
1: Yeah, no, they really will. And shout out to Walt Weiss, man. He was a great A's.
0: He sure was.
1: Man, oh, man. Shout out to Walt Weiss. He was one hell of a player.
0: And he is awesome when it comes to taking down people like Jorge Soler.
1: There you go. I'm good with that. I'm good with that for sure. He's Shawn Michaels. I'm Q Myers. It's Game Night here on ESPN Radio. I mentioned Hercules Gomez, ESPN soccer commentator, who was on our show earlier this evening talking about Team USA. Here he is right now, just kind of giving you a little idea of how he's feeling about this team that is Team USA.
2: In terms of intensity, in terms of idea, in terms of knowing who they are, identity, very top three team in this World Cup. What separates the great teams in this World Cup is the individual talent. They don't have the individual talent of the top teams, but they've got the cohesion and the team like I've not seen in this World Cup. And the more I see out of this World Cup, I see the top teams struggling.
0: And he's right. Spain right here in Atlanta played to a 0-0 draw. They were one of the favorites coming in against Cape Verde. The thing with Team USA is outside of Christian Pulisic, I don't know that there's a lot of people that the world knows. Like, we know Kylian Mbappe.
1: Yep.
0: We know Ronaldo. We know Messi. Like, those are names that everybody knows. I don't care, though, if we have a name that people know or not. Just keep winning, and you're going to get a lot more folks like you and I to buy into this team.
1: Yeah, no, you really will. And that's, you know, that's fine. I don't have to know every name on the squad, but you know, to Hercules' point, if they're playing as one unit and they're playing as one team, I'm okay with that. Again, I come from the era of the Detroit Pistons winning an NBA championship with no Hall of Famers. I'm come from the era that we just saw the New York Knicks have a superstar in Jalen Brunson and a bunch of really good complementary pieces around him that played their role and got hot at the right time. Again, not saying Team USA is going to go win the whole thing, but I'm also not counting them out like I was before the whole thing started.
0: I'll be honest, I didn't think we were getting out of group play when the whole thing started. That's all I had heard. Yes. I said, oh, we're going to get knocked out. And when we won the first match, I go, oh, my goodness, 4-1.
1: Exactly. And then it's funny because in the first match, the first goal was an unowned goal.
0: Right.
1: And then that's how it was today, too.
0: Right.
1: And I'm like, well, hey, they're getting good at this thing, letting the other team score for them.
0: I love when I see players that didn't even touch the ball. They're celebrating like they were the ones that scored.
1: No, that's how I do it. Hey, man, that's how I do it. Let the other team score. I'd be like, yep, I'd raise my hand. You know, that was me. Q, you weren't even on the field. No. That was me. Under Myers, right? Myers with an M. Q with a Q. Yeah, there you go. Goal. Got it. You know, and hey, man, at the after party, I tell everybody, oh, yeah, you saw my first goal?
0: Uh-huh.
1: Oh, I thought that was an on-own goal. No, yo, it was on-me goal.
0: Yeah, it was on-me.
1: Yeah.
0: I remember Vic Beasley had a sack years ago. We were playing the Raiders.
1: Of course you were.
0: I think they must have had – Carr must have been the quarterback. He ran out of bounds, and Beasley just happened to be the closest guy to him.
1: Yes.
0: And that was his first sack of the year. And I was like, he didn't even touch the quarterback. At the end of the year, he had 15 and a half, and they all counted the same.
1: Exactly right. So that would be me. Hey, man, if you score for me, I'm taking credit for that. Any goal that is on-own, they all go under Q's stats. That's how I'm rolling.
0: I bet your agent would love that, too.
1: Exactly. Hey, man, look, I represent myself. He's Shawn Michaels. I'm Q Myers. It's Game Night here on ESPN Radio. Coming up next, we take a hands-off approach. It's Game Night on ESPN Radio and the all-new ESPN app.
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0: 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You know, it's really weird, John, to get ready for training camp in the NFL, knowing it's, you know, a little bit over a month away.
1: Yep.
0: And there not be any cowboy drama going on. It seems just like something's wrong. Like, wait, hold on. Are we sure that this is, you know, a new season around the corner, training camps around the corner? There's supposed to be some contract drama. There's supposed to be some Jerry Jones drama. There's supposed to be some, you know, players going through it with some other player on the team. There's got to be some kind of drama, and it seems like all is quiet right now with the Dallas Cowboys. Even their franchise tag holder, George right. Pickens, not only did he take the tag, he signed the tag, and he showed up like nothing to see here. We're good.
1: Yeah, because you think about this time a year ago, it was Micah Parsons, the drama there. They're going to trade him. Probably not the greatest trade for them, but whatever, it worked out. Unfortunately, Micah got hurt. Yep. I thought there was going to be George Pickens drama.
0: I did too.
1: I thought for sure George Pickens was going to be like, nope, I'm not signing this. Or he was going to do the I'm signing, but I'm not showing up until I absolutely have to. So good for him. I went to college in East Texas. I had to live through 4 years when the Cowboys were in the middle of their Jimmy Johnson, Troy Aikman, Emmitt Smith run. I was not a Cowboys fan whatsoever, but I could appreciate where they were. Much like the Knicks in the NBA, I think there is a time that people want the Cowboys to get back to winning games and maybe winning a Super Bowl.
0: You know, the funny thing is you mentioned the Cowboys and the Knicks, and Michelle Smallman from a sportsman like here on ESPN Radio, she, you know, brought up the Knicks and Jerry Jones and James Dolan and thinks that Jerry needs to take a page out of James's book. Check it out.
2: I don't believe in Jerry Jones. Jerry loves the spectacle, but I could say all of that about one James Dolan. He had been the reason why a lot of people thought the Knicks could never get it done. So if James Dolan can step back enough to let Leon Rose and Worldwide West and subsequently Mike Brown, who they hired to be the head coach, make the basketball decisions, maybe Jerry Jones can take a page out of Dolan's book.
1: Interesting comparison right there, and I don't think she's wrong.
0: I don't either.
1: Jerry Jones, you could argue, is the most outspoken owner in the NFL. He might also be the most meddling owner in the NFL. You can go all the way back to his Jimmy Johnson days. If he could just get in, come to an accord, like an agreement with Jimmy Johnson, they probably win three more Super Bowls with that group they had put together. Can he allow his ego for him to back away and let Brian Schottenheimer run things and allow Dak Prescott to be a star? I don't think he can, and maybe that's a big reason that they continue to come up short year after year.
0: Yeah, no, he needs to let the people in the front office, the Will McClays and company, and Will McClay is one of the unsung heroes there in Dallas. That dude is so sharp when it comes to talent evaluation. That's why they always have, I think, really good drafts.
1: Right.
0: They usually bring in some really good players, but Jerry starts making it about him, and he's got to be the show. And that's just who Jerry is. I just think it's really hard to have Tigers change their stripes, especially at this stage of the game. Right? And look, I get it. James Dolan made the hire. He took care of business when it came to Mike Brown and then got out of the way and let him coach it up and do everything. I don't think Jerry can get away from press conferences after the game before the locker room. Right. You know what I mean? He literally stands in front of the locker room and the whole media gathers around him and hears from him. I don't think he can stop that. I don't think he can stop doing radio shows. I don't think he can stop doing State of the Cowboys press conferences when training camp opens up. Right. I don't think it's in him. That's who he is. And, you know, that's kind of who the Cowboys are because of him. So it almost feels like that's not going to happen because that's not who they are.
1: I know the guys that he goes on with in Dallas, Shannon, RJ.
0: Yeah.
1: I met them, great dudes. And he tries to belittle them sometimes. If they ask a question, like a relevant question, he doesn't want to hear it. He starts talking about their jobs and everything else. And that's not what you need as an owner. I'm lucky living in Atlanta. We deal with Arthur Blank. Arthur Blank's the complete opposite.
0: Man.
1: He literally, you know, he does one press conference a year. He'll talk, and then that's it. You might see Arthur on the sideline, and you don't see a whole heck of a lot else. I do like what Dallas brought in during the draft. Caleb Downs is a dog.
0: Dog.
1: He grew up 10 minutes from where I live right now. Played high school football right here on the outskirts of Atlanta. Absolute dog. You have, obviously, some pieces on the offensive side of the ball. They were better. I thought Shoddy was better as a head coach than I thought he was going to be. And, you know, they're in a division that's sort of in flux.
0: Yeah.
1: The Commanders, can Jaden Daniels come back? I hope.
0: I think they take a step back, to be honest. I don't think the Commanders are going to be that good this year. Just my gut feeling. They have a new OC, right? Jaden Daniels has to prove that he can stay healthy. They kind of have an older squad.
1: Yep.
0: You know, there's a lot of things I don't like about Washington. I love Jaden Daniels. Don't like a lot about Washington.
1: New York, obviously a change with John Harbaugh coming in there. I think they're going to be better, but you know, you still got a young quarterback in Jackson Dart. Malik Nabers coming back from injury. Your running back Cam Scataboo coming back from injury. They're going to be the Giants. They're probably a year away. And the Eagles have had their own problems. So I say that to say Dallas has a really good opportunity to maybe elevate themselves back to the front of the division, because, Q, what you said at the top was spot on. They don't have drama. Right. Every other team in this division is dealing with something, and they're really not.
0: Yeah, they're not, and it's a surprise, because normally the Cowboys have something that's going on that is going to get your attention, that we're going to come on this show each and every night and talk about how is this going to play out. And I'm with you. I thought it was going to be the situation with George Pickens. I thought he was going to sit there and not sign his tag and try to get paid. But, you know, look, he's going to get paid good money this year, $27 million fully guaranteed. He'll probably try to go out there and ball out. You know how guys are when they're playing in the contract year.
1: Oh, yeah.
0: And then Dallas has a conversation on their hands. If he does ball out and he wants to get paid after that, do they hit him with the tag again? Do they, you know, ask him to sign the tag and then trade him? Do they make him two of the highest paid wide receivers in the league, like the Bengals have in Cincinnati? Like, then they have decisions on their hand. Oh, and by the way, Dak Prescott's one of the highest paid quarterbacks in the league as well.
1: Yeah, but the good thing about that is you've got a year to work all that stuff out. And you have a year of film and tape that can come out this year. If he goes out and has a great year, fine, you reward him. Mm-hmm. I mean, that's what it ends up being. Or you take the asset and you say, we're going to do a sign and we'll trade you somewhere, or we trade CeeDee Lamb, one or the other. But George Pickens is a super talent. I, for one, and again, I don't particularly care for the Cowboys, I wouldn't mind seeing them back just to see their bandwagon fill back up. Because you know as well as I do, Q, if the Cowboys start winning, and they got cousin them, uncle them, brother them, somebody lived in Texas, which is why you're a Cowboy fan.
0: Oh, there's no doubt. There's no doubt. I mean, it's the Knicks are a brand, right? The Cowboys are a brand. They're, no matter if you like them or not, there's no denying. They are an absolute brand. If they get on a heater and they start winning and all of a sudden they look like they're about to do something that they haven't done in many, many moons, everyone and their mama is going to be a Cowboy fan, right? Everybody.
1: I saw it with my own college football team. That Miami bandwagon filled back up so fast. I haven't seen so many doggone you stickers driving around in the last 20 years, but I love it. Jump on board.
0: Well, you know, not only did they have a bunch of fans, they also had a bunch of alumni that we didn't even know went there.
1: Right.
0: hey, hold on. You went to the U too? Oh, yeah. There's no doubt about that. He's John Michaels. I'm Q Myers. Who's got next? It's game night on ESPN Radio, the ESPN app.
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0: One more match going on right now, a little World Cup action. I'm Q Myers. That match is between Turkey A and Paraguay. Paraguay is up in the second half, 1-0, and really paying attention to this one because if Paraguay wins, Turkey A does not beat Paraguay, the USA is guaranteed to finish top of the group. Earlier in the day, the USA got a 2-0 victory over Australia. Alex Freeman celebrated a full circle family moment in the game when he scored a goal basically in the same location that his pops, Antonio Freeman Jr., once had a huge day for the Green Bay Packers. He actually had a header in the 43 minute that got into the back of the net. It was his third international goal, but it was disallowed because of offsides. But then a VAR check ruled that Freeman's goal should stand. It did. USA goes on to win that one 2-0. Morocco tops Scotland 1-0. They're now 1-1. They've earned four total points. They scored 70 seconds into the match, which is the earliest goal Scotland has ever conceded at a World Cup on their return to the big stage after 28 years. Scotland can still reach the round of 32 if they finish on 3 points, but a draw against Brazil and Miami next week would significantly boost their chances of a first ever appearance in the knockout stage. Brazil, they handled their business versus Haiti. Matter of fact, they did it all in the first half. They win 3-0. They scored early and often. And now Haiti, after that loss, is officially out of the World Cup. For more scores analysis, check out ESPN.com and the all-new ESPN app. Coming up, more Game Night with John Michaels and me, Q Myers, here on ESPN Radio.
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0: He's John Michaels. I'm Q Myers. We're getting stupid here on Game Night on ESPN Radio on the all-new ESPN app. SiriusXM Channel 80 and TuneIn. 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And when I say we're getting stupid, I mean that in the best form of the way to get stupid. Got the NBA draft coming up next week. There is some real deal talent in this NBA draft. Every year it's not like this. Every year you got, you know, maybe one guy, maybe two guys that teams are jockeying for. This year there's some real deal talent. So if you're putting together your team, John Michaels, you've got the number one pick overall. Who are you comfortable with selecting and saying, you know what, we're going to get this guy and we're going to build around him, and that's how we're going to form a championship team?
1: You know what's crazy, Q? The guy that I like the best in the upcoming draft is not who's going to go number one, and traditionally probably wouldn't be the guy that you build around, but Boozer is my guy.
0: Okay.
1: I love the way that he – you want to talk about toughness, the ability to step outside, shoot a three, but he plays with an old-school style of basketball that you don't really see anymore, and it probably doesn't fit in today's game, and that's why I said he's probably not going to be the guy that you want to build around, because when you look at him, there's not a lot of teams that set up going back to the basket, but Cameron Boozer, when you're talking about a freshman that can do a little bit of everything and plays with a toughness, obviously has a father who played in the league that can help kind of navigate his way through. I really like Cameron Boozer. I just don't think he goes number one. Probably goes top five, but he's not going number one.
0: Yeah, I don't think he's going number one either. In the 2026 NBA Draft Big Board Rankings Top 100 Prospects, Jeremy Wu put it out on ESPN.com. He actually has Boozer going number three overall, or at least he has him ranked. You know, he has him ranked as the number three overall prospect. And it's funny, Myron Metcalf on this show, Game Night on ESPN Radio on the ESPN app, said if Cameron Boozer was from Europe, everyone would love his game.
1: Right.
0: Everyone would love his game, but he's American and it's nothing flashy. It's not jumping out the gym. He's not casting three-pointer at the three-pointer. It's just a game where he's so solid. He's so fundamental. He's going to do the right things. And if he was from Europe, you'd love him. If he's, since he's not, it's like, I mean, he's good. He's good. He's gonna be around the league for quite a while. You saw what he did at Duke as a freshman, and he is a really good player. I'll tell you, as much as I like him, the guy that I like the most, he's definitely not going to go number one. But man, he is a dude, and I say watch out for him. That's Darius Acuff Jr., man.
1: Oh yeah,
0: the guard from Arkansas. I like to say that dudes like him, they got a little something in his neck. I want to say he's from where? Michigan? Isn't he from Michigan?
1: Not sure where he's from originally.
0: I think he's from Detroit. I want to say he's from Detroit. I could be wrong. Maybe I'm just envisioning him as a Piston because he just kind of has, like I said, a little something in his neck. But that dude, he made watching Arkansas hoops fun.
1: Right. And I'll tell you, he's a guy that we're hoping here in Atlanta slides down the board to number eight. We were hoping the lottery balls would be a little bit better for the Hawks and they could get their next point guard. And it's interesting, Q, you bring up Acuff. He's a guy that elevated his stock during the NCAA tournament because people who didn't watch a lot of Arkansas, they watch this guy and they go, holy crap, this dude can go. And I think Cameron Boozer actually got hurt during the tournament because he had a couple of games where he got off to really slow starts and didn't really put up the points that he wanted. But no, I'm with you. I really like Acuff. Kid that can get to the basket, can shoot it, and he's definitely got that dog in him. That's what we say down here in the South. He got that dog in him.
0: Hey, man, look, dog in him, something in his neck, whatever you want to call it. You know what I'm talking about, right? He's the guy you want on your side. Right, when I see a dude like that, that's what I'm talking about. But it seems like Derek Peterson, the guard out of Kansas, is the one that most people believe is going to go number one overall to Washington. I don't know if I could trust him.
1: Right.
0: I mean, and I'm not trying. I mean, this is a young man. You know, I know he's as talented as they come. I'm not trying to diminish his skill set, but just what we saw, like you just said, Acuff really elevated his stock in the tournament. It feels like Derek Peterson hurt his stock all season long.
1: The good thing for Peterson, there was that well-documented case where he kind of took himself out of a game after about 18 to 19 minutes.
0: Yep.
1: After that point, he averaged over 30 minutes a game. And I think he tried to kind of squash that he was a dude that didn't want to be out there. I don't know that he'll go number one, but he's not falling past number two. I think A.J. Dibanza may end up going number one just because of the fit with Trae Young and Anthony Davis, if Trae decides to sign back with there, which all signs point to him ended up being there. Dibanza being a little bit longer, 25.5 points a game at BYU. But Peterson becomes what you're looking for in an NBA lead guard. Size, athleticism, ability to shoot the ball. But the question, Q, is always going to be, does he have that dog in him because of everything that happened in the middle of the season?
0: Well, and the thing about it is he's choosing not to work out for anyone but Washington.
1: Okay.
0: So to me, that feels like he's got to know something, right?
1: You'd like to think so.
0: You can't be foolish enough, and maybe you can be, but you can't be foolish enough to think, I'm just going to work out for number one overall because I think I'm going number one. Like, you have to be tipped off that you're going to go number one if you're choosing only to work out for them.
1: Yeah, you would like to think so. And if that's the case, if he ends up not going number one and that's the only team he works out for, that's another knock on the negative for him.
10: Yes.
1: Like, why wouldn't you work out for at minimum the top four? Because we kind of know who the top four players are going to be.
0: Why wouldn't you work out for everybody?
1: Well, that's true.
0: Just to say that, hey, man, this is what I am. This is who I am. I'm a hooper. Right?
1: It's a job interview.
0: Yes, exactly. Where do you want me to hoop at? Where do you want me to work out? You want me to meet you at the Rucker? You want me to meet you at the YMCA?
1: Sure.
0: You want me to meet you at the corner? Where you want me to meet you at, man? I got my ball. I got my shoe. Remember back in the day, there was a comedy skit that was about this, but remember back in the day when we all used to wear our hoop shorts underneath our pants?
1: 100%.
0: We were ready to ball like that. Now, obviously, I never got anywhere close to where these guys are, but you couldn't tell us nothing. Hey, man, you want to get on the hoop? Oh, you ain't got no clothes. Oh, yeah, I do.
1: Yeah.
0: Got my shorts right here. I'm ready to go. Got my change of shoes in the trunk. Let's go. Let's go.
1: You know kids still do that.
0: I look at
1: my son and I go,
0: nice.
1: Dude, we're on summer break. Like, we're on summer break already down here. I'm like, why do you have a full basket full of laundry? Because he always has his, you know, underwear on. He's got a pair of basketball shorts.
0: Nice.
1: They wear sweatpants, even though it's 90 degrees. These kids are idiots. But that's what they like to do.
0: Why
1: do you have that?
0: I still wear the Nike Tech, man. I know it's 115 here in Vegas, but I'm still rocking it.
1: I'm in sweatpants right now, and it's 95 degrees. So, yeah, I get it. But, no, people are ready to hoop at the drop of a dime. That would be like you or I interviewing for ESPN. We're lucky enough we work here. And I say, I'm only going to work with Q, and you guys really can't put me anywhere else.
0: Right.
1: And you know what the bosses are going to say? Good luck with that.
0: Deuces.
1: Right.
0: They're going to say, oh, you want to work with Q? Well, then both of y'all kick rocks.
1: Right. And we'll put somebody else in.
0: Right,
1: here.
0: Exactly. You guys can set up a radio show outside on the curb.
1: Right.
0: How about that? Yeah, man. It's just wild to me. So that's why I feel like he's got to have some kind of knowledge that he's going to go number one overall. You know, I know Utah doesn't mind taking someone who might not want to be there, right? They've proven that. Danny Ainge has proven, hey, man, you don't want to be here. That's okay. I'm going to pick you anyway because you're going to show up and you're going to play.
1: And I think what we saw this year, especially throughout the postseason, you can get young guys and make big impacts.
0: Mm-hmm.
1: What you saw with the Spurs, obviously, with Stephon Castle being there Dylan Harper being there, you get young guys that can be impactful. Q, I'm going to tell you, the intriguing guy for me at the top of this draft ends up being Caleb Wilson. Because when he was healthy for North Carolina, he looked like a guy that could arguably be the number one pick. But he has two different injuries, shortens his season. He doesn't shoot the ball particularly well, but he's a guy that is just a super effort guy. He's got a ton of skill around the basket. He can rebound like crazy. But I'm intrigued because he didn't have a full year of film, how much teams fall in love with him.
0: Yeah, no, that's he's a hell of a player. There's no doubt about it. Hell of a player. And when he got injured and you realized he wasn't going to be in the tournament, you knew what time it was.
1: Right.
0: You know what I mean? You knew North Carolina wasn't going to be lasting long, right?
1: Yeah,
0: they were going to be out of there quick, fast, and in a hurry. I mean, there's, like I said, but we just rattled off a handful of names, right? From DeBonsa to Peterson to Boozer, obviously. Wilson, you mentioned. I talked about Acuff. I mean, that's five dudes right there. We've seen drafts, John, where there hasn't been five dudes that we were all excited about, period. We're just talking about five in the top six or seven.
1: Yeah, I know that draft very well. It was called Zachary Richechet.
0: Whoa.
1: We got the lottery here in Atlanta. All right.
0: Yep.
1: We get the first pick. No Wemby. No Zion. We get Richechet. Wah, wah.
11: It's all right. Yeah. We got the second pick that year, too. Womp womp.
1: Oh, yeah. You got Alex Saar. Saar ended up being better. Stephon Castle, who went fourth, was the best player in that draft.
0: I was about to say, he was the best one of all. So I guess it wasn't the fact that you got the number one pick and there wasn't nobody there. It's just the scouting didn't do a very good job.
11: Got to know what to do with it.
1: That's very true.
0: Exactly. So you also got to know what to do with that number one overall pick. Look, again, I know Darius Acuff ain't going to go number one, but if you want to get a guy that's got that dog in him, has got that something in his neck, that guy's going to leave it all on the court, I feel like each and every night, that's the dude. You know, they're talking about DeBonsa's very, like, Tracy McGrady-like. That's a great option.
1: Okay,
0: right?
1: Yeah.
0: You know, I mean, I'll take that. There's some dudes that, you know, if you kind of give them the little comps that you're feeling like, wow. Right, that could be a real big difference maker. I do like the attitude that DeBonsa has, where he just feels like he's the best player on the court at all times.
1: Right.
0: That's what I want in my guy. right? I want you to always believe that you are the best. Like you're, I don't care who you're across from, you're better than that dude at all times. You're about to show him too.
1: And I'll tell you, the Jazz would love him to fall to number two. Played at BYU,
0: yep.
1: Wants to be in Utah. You don't find that all the time.
0: Right, exactly. So it's going to be fun to see how this thing plays out, and especially at the very top. Is it going to be AJ? Is it going to be Peterson? You know, who's going to end up in Utah? Who's going to be the third? Where's Wilson come in, right? I mean, this is a draft that a lot of teams have been preparing for, as we saw them uninterested in trying to win a lot of games throughout the course of the season. So, yeah, they want to change the trajectory of their franchise. And one of these young men, multiple of these young men, are going to help these teams do that. And we're going to find out about it coming up next week. He's John Michaels. I'm Q Myers. It's Game Night here on ESPN Radio on the ESPN app. Coming up next, we show love to the ones that deserve it. It's Game Night on ESPN Radio.
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0: We're about to show love to the ones that deserve it. I got a little beef before we do, though, man. I'm watching this Major League Baseball. I'm looking at some of these scores, and we'll deep dive into them, when, like I said, when we show love here on game night. The Angels and A's right now are tied at 11 in the bottom of the ninth. 11-11 in the bottom of the ninth. Like, pitching is optional. The Angels have 11 hits. The A's have 12. It looks like they're about to go to extra innings. That's, man, look.
1: It's like a super regional.
0: I'm trying to tell you. And John, you have no idea, and maybe you do. Last week, the A's, you know, they're going to be here in Vegas in 2028. They're building the stadium. It's going to be beautiful. Anyway, they were here last week. They played in their AAA affiliate's ballpark, the Las Vegas Aviators, and it's outside.
1: Okay.
0: In six games that they played, there was 104 combined runs scored.
1: Oh, my goodness.
0: In six games!
1: Are they playing wiffle ball? Like, what is going on out there?
0: The Rockies, in the final game, had 23 runs of their own.
1: Right.
0: 23 in... You know Colorado, you know how the ball flies out of Coors Field, right?
1: Mm-hmm.
0: They had never scored 23 runs there.
1: What are the dimensions in that park? Is it a little bit small?
0: The ball flies out of the, I mean, with the heat and the thin
1: air. And the dry air.
0: Mm-hmm. Yeah, and so, look, if that's any indication of what baseball in Vegas is going to be like, pitchers just understand you ain't going to have a good ERA when you leave town. So now they're going to have a roof on the stadium that they're building, so maybe that'll temper it a little bit.
1: Right.
0: But, man.
1: They better put some humidity in that building, I'll tell you that much.
0: They better do something, man. They better put some bumpers or something on that thing. The ball's flying out of here. It's like, no, knock it down like Mutombo.
1: Right.
0: Not today. So, and yeah, there you go. The game is in the top of the 10th, knotted up at 11. That is incredible. So we're not going to show love to them, but we will show love to others like this.
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3: Nothing can stop me. I'm all the way up.
0: Some games that have gone final in Major League Baseball. 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Jose Altuve still doing his thing.
4: First pitch by Festa, and Altuve rips it down the left field line. Ball is hooking. If it stays fair, it's trouble, and it's fair, and just over the wall, a go-ahead three-run homer. Jose Altuve gives the Astros the lead, 5-3.
3: Nothing can stop me. I'm all the way up.
1: Call courtesy of KBME 790 AM. Altuve 2-for-4, a double, a home run, his eighth of the year, four runs driven in, third homer in his last five games. I have no idea how that guy hits the way he does, but he has been an absolute gem for a lot of years.
0: He's been a menace in the society of every single team that plays the Astros forever. He's just that dude. I was watching him the other day, and I was like, man, I wonder how old he is. And now I realize he's like 36. It's like, dang, he's been around forever.
1: He's been a long time.
0: Just crushing it. So shout out to Jose Altuve, still doing it. And as you mentioned, got the victory over the Guardians, 9-3. The Cubs, the Blue Jays. Was this a football game?
5: The pitch. Kelly swings, throws one deep in the air. Left field. Is it going to stay fair? Yes, gone. Grand slam, Carson Kelly. And it's a big first inning for the Cubs. They're now up 6-0 over the Blue Jays here in the first.
3: Nothing can stop me. I'm all the way up.
1: Carson Kelly's grand salami, courtesy of the Cubs Radio Network. Cubs 6-2 in their last eight games. They are the most topsy-turvy team maybe in the history of baseball. 10 in a row, lose 10 in a row. 5-18 stretch, 6-2 to follow it up. They're right now sitting at 40-36. Cubs 6.5 games back of the Brewers. You probably know there's probably a 10-game winning streak coming soon for the Chi-Town folks.
0: Hey, man, they're going to have a lot of win streaks if they can go ahead and put a touchdown and an extra point up in the first inning like they did today. Seven runs they score in the first inning. That's a great way to start things off, right?
1: Absolutely. That's called ambushing a team, as we talked about earlier on.
0: There's no doubt about that. They get the 16-2 victory over the Toronto. If you're Toronto, you're just like, man, is it the ninth inning yet? Are we done yet? We need to press reset. Like the video game, just go ahead and press reset because this ain't it on today. So we show that love to the Cubbies here on game night on ESPN Radio and the ESPN app. The Texas Rangers and the Padres, this was a close one, but in the bottom of the eighth, this happened.
6: Blake Hunt is in to catch. First pitch lifted by Wyatt deep out of the left center field. This one is sailing out of here into the second deck. First pitch home run here in the eighth for Wyatt Langford. He makes it a two-run ball game again, 9-7 Texas.
3: Nothing can stop me. I'm all the way up.
1: Former Florida Gator Wyatt Langford, 3-for-5, a double, a home run, his fifth. That's all courtesy of 105.3 The Fan as they win 9-7 over the Padres. Apparently fourth three-hit game of the year for Wyatt Langford. I remember him in the College World Series. He was a good player.
0: Man, the College World Series, I'm glad you brought that up. Oh, Oklahoma and North Carolina get going on tomorrow. Man, that's going to be fun. I love the College World Series. And I even enjoy the Women's College World Series on the softball side of things. Yep. That was fun to see how that bad boy played out. Texas got that one done, back-to-back champs. Now what's going to happen with the Men's College World Series? We'll find out sooner rather than later, but that's a good call by you right there. He's John Michaels. I'm Q Myers. It's Game Night here on ESPN Radio and the all-new ESPN app. How about the Royals and the Cardinals? How did this one play out?
7: Here's the 3-1. Swing, fly ball the other way. Hit well to left. Newt far back. It's gone! Another opposite field home run for Jack Caglione. That's two nights in a row. And the Royals' lead is 5-2.
3: Nothing can stop me. I'm all the way up.
1: I believe another Florida Gator, Caglione. I sense a theme here.
0: There's a theme going on, yep.
1: Courtesy of 96.5, the Fan, 2-for-4, his 10th home run, a couple of RBIs. Second time in his career, he's hit consecutive home runs, second straight in July back in 2025. But another player that was a former Gator who was really good in college and doing some good things right now as well.
0: Hey, five home runs in the month of June. I know it's, you know, the 20th, but hey, that's not too bad. Right? You know, just get on a little bit of a roll, man. Start knocking them bad boys out the park, and you'll be feeling really good about yourself. But KC in general is feeling good about themselves with the 6-5 victory over the St. Louis Cardinals. How about the Rays? We talked about them earlier. Could they be in the market for a pitcher? Well, they went up against the Nationals, and the pitching is not what they needed.
8: Ronda swings and lifts it down the left field line towards the small wall, fading. It hits the pole. A three-run homer for Jonathan Aranda, and the Rays take the lead, 3-2.
3: Nothing can stop me. I'm all the way up.
1: Call courtesy of 620 WDAE. Aranda is 12th home run of the season. A career high last year was 14. So he is absolutely rolling. Rays right now, three back of the Yankees in the AL East.
0: They're playing good ball. They're playing good ball, and we'll see if they go and make a move for some pitching to try to seal the deal. I had to get one Braves highlight in, right? Braves and Brew Crew. What happened in this one?
6: Mike Yastrzemski swings. It's a fly ball high in the air, deep right field. Flying back to the chop house. That is gone! A big swing by Yaz. And the Braves have a 3-1 lead in the seventh.
3: Nothing can stop me. I'm all the way up.
1: That's my guy, Ben Ingram, on the call. 680 The Fan. I know that station really, really well. Yaz with a home run in the seventh. They needed it. After a 1-6 kick for the Braves, they beat Jacob Mizorowski and the Brewers 3-2. Big win for Atlanta.
0: See, we're here on ESPN Radio, so we hear the Chop House, and we know what we're talking about. But if I just was in passing and calling it the Chop House, you don't know what's going down. It could be some problems.
1: It sure could be. At least it's not called the Trap House. Then we would definitely know.
0: Exactly. He's John Michaels. I'm Q Myers. Coming up next is Sports Center All Night with Chris Lewis. 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
19: 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The U.S. men's soccer team clinches a spot in the round of 32.
20: I didn't think the team was going to be able to replicate that phenomenal performance against Paraguay. But what was more important was just getting the result.
19: We have a matchup of two first-place teams in Atlanta.
21: Jastrzemski swings. There's a fly ball high in the air, deep right field. Flying back to the chop house. That is gone!
19: We have the latest from day two of the U.S. Open.
22: I've been playing on a lot of confidence lately, and I can feed off of 23's U.S. Open. I can feed off of CJ's Cup recently.
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23: And it's day 9 of the World Cup and the second day of action for the United States. After a 4-1 win in the opener against Paraguay, the U.S. squared off against Australia in Seattle with a chance to book its spot in the round of 32. The United States would win Group D with a win and a Paraguay win or draw. The U.S. trying to do something it hadn't done in 96 years, that is win consecutive games at the World Cup. No Christian Pulisic, though. He was ruled out with a left calf injury, aggravated in the opening win. Even without the star, the U.S. got on the board early. A Cameron Burgess own goal put the Stars and Stripes up in the 11th minute. That's back-to-back games where the U.S. benefited from an own goal. So sometimes it just happens to be your year, or at least your group stage. Then in the 43rd minute, Alex Freeman, he delivered on a rebound stemming from a set piece that doubled their lead up 2-0. That's 6 United States goals in the first 3 halves, already tying their most in a single group stage. The second half featured more Australia possession and scoring chances, but nothing got across the line. And the United States beat Australia
2: 2-0. And with the win, they lock up their spot in the round of 32. Whether they clinch Group D, we'll get to that in just a bit. Again, that has to do with Paraguay's result that happened to be later on in the day. The United States, they advanced to the knockout stage in each of its last four World Cup appearances. Mentioned the six goals, tied for the most in a single World Cup group stage. We have plenty of reaction, plenty of analysis throughout the show here on SportsCenter. Let's start with Tony Meola, former United States men's national team goalkeeper. He joined Amber and Ian and talked about the wonderful start through two games for Team USA.
4: But today, even if I am not American, after the game, I was emotional because I think what the atmosphere was amazing. The fans were amazing. The warm reception, in the way that they support us, and in the way they celebrate the victory, they make it feel very emotional, and the players were...
2: United States 2-0 win. Tony Meola joined Amber and Ian and talked about how chippy the play got in the second half.
5: Look at the Knicks, right? I mean, the Knicks just win an NBA championship and didn't lead in so many portions, so many of the games, right until like the last portion of the game. Like you have this instinct that clicks in. Well, Australia did a little bit of that today where they said, you know what, we can't just lay down and take these punches. They didn't get goals out of it, but there's ebbs and flows. Like, you just don't dominate all the time for 90 minutes. So it's a weird game that we love, or that I love and have grown up in, where not the team that has the most flow in the game always wins. Sometimes it's about moments. But man, I couldn't be any more proud of this U.S. team and what they've done so far and how they've approached these games.
2: And doing that without Christian Pulisic in the lineup. We'll get more on that as we move on SportsCenter. United States, they win consecutive games in a World Cup for the first time since the first ever World Cup matches back in 1930. Again, more Tony Meola, who joined Amber and Ian and talked about what he needs to see from this team moving forward.
5: So in the second half, what Australia did was they pressed us a little bit higher, right? And we struggled a little bit to get out of the press a few times. A little bit sloppy, maybe a little bit conditioned. The field looked a little sticky today, where the ball didn't travel the same way as it did in L.A. on the ground, right? So I don't know if you noticed, they were watering the field at halftime in the two water breaks, which doesn't happen all the time. So if I'm looking from the outside in and I see that second half, I say, well, maybe in moments or maybe particular players, I got to go press them. So we need to be better in those areas. We did have two or three opportunities to make the game 3-0 and put the game to bed at 2-0. If you have those opportunities, you got to take them. So yeah, there's little things, but again, it's so much easier to have these conversations and make these corrections when you've won two games and you got 6 points, mm-hmm. right?
2: And one of those decisions that you might have to make forward in the last group stage game is whether or not you want to test it with Christian Pulisic. Again, the headline player for Team USA.

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1: Their group. So no matter what, they're going to be in first place in Group D, which means that you have more room to experiment in the next game. So whether or not that makes it more likely Pulisic gets time or less likely, regardless, you could be more cautious with one of your best players. Let's get to Jeff Cameron, former player on the U.S. men's national team. He joined SportsCenter and gave his take on the team's performance.
2: I thought it was excellent. Everybody worked hard for one another. You know, having Christian sitting out this match allowed Pepe to come on, and really to see Balogun, Pepe, Des, all these guys, they work for one another, and you could see it. They believe in one another, and I really do think they believe they can win this World Cup, and I think it's inspired all of us. For me, they had to weather the storm in the second half. There was a couple opportunities. Australia were putting some pressure on us. We didn't have the cleanest second half, but we stayed resilient. We worked hard. And you know what? You can see the passion. It was excellent.
1: So the United States beats Australia 2-0. They secure first place in Group D, again, thanks to the win by Paraguay over Turkey. So that's Group D. Group C also had their action at the World Cup on Friday. Brazil topped Haiti 3-0. So Brazil, they lead Group C with 4 points. They can clinch a spot in the knockout stage with a win or draw in its final group stage game against Scotland. Morocco beat Scotland by the score of 1-0. So that wraps up the World Cup action, but we'll have plenty more on Team USA later on SportsCenter all night. Chris Lewis here on ESPN Radio. It's a Major League Baseball, and one of the headliners of the season's first half, Milwaukee's Jacob Mizorowski, their ace, has been ridiculous. Last start against the Phillies, he struck out 15 batters, didn't walk anybody. 74 of his 95 pitches were strikes. It was a one-hit shutout. Leads all qualifiers in ERA, WHIP, opponent's OPS, and strikeout percentage. Advanced numbers, they're insane. He got the start against the Braves in a battle of first-place teams.
3: The pitch, and he got it looking. A fastball at 100 on the outside edge. It's going to be challenged by Riley. This should be a strike. Looking up at the video board, and boom. The seventh strikeout of the night for Mizorowski, who looks disappointed as he walks off the field and towards the Brewers dugout.
1: 620 WTMJ. Mizorowski got the strikeout there. His 7th, 2 earned runs in 6 innings. That absolutely raised his ERA to 145. Still the best ERA through 15 appearances in Brewers history. But he did leave the game trailing by 1, and his team was still down 1 in the 9th.
3: Terang 0 for 2 with a strikeout against Iglesias lifetime. First pitch swinging, a liner into left. That's going to get down for a base hit. Yelich is in. Churio around third. Here's the play at the plate. Churio is out. Brewers seeing if they want to challenge it. We are looking at the replay. I'm not sure that he did. I can't imagine this would get overturned.
4: Review the rim goal violation of the catcher blocking the plate.
1: Is ruled out, so the Brewers cannot get the run, and the Braves top the Brewers 3-2. A good game, but Mizorowski, it's his first loss since April 19th against the Miami Marlins. Manager Pat Murphy on that key play in the 9th.
5: We didn't know either way, but why not challenge it? You know what I mean? It was a great throw, great tag, great catch at the plate. Credit those guys for executing that. Churio had a good turn. That was just a great baseball play. Great baseball play on their part. Great comeback for us in the 9th against a really good pitcher. We were kind of snake bit, you know what I mean? Like Felix Ball, you know, up the middle at 100 miles an hour, got knocked down by the pitcher. Great play. The catch in left field by Eli. Line drive to short. We got doubled off. But a lot of little things happened tonight that prevented us from capitalizing on some of the offense, and credit to them. Their starter was terrific. He kept us at bay. It was a great ball game. One of the best teams in baseball, and they played well, and they got clutch hits, and we didn't.
1: Tune into baseball action later today. The Braves host the Brewers. 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Coverage begins 3:30 Eastern on ESPN Radio and the ESPN app. So the Miz, still the ERA lead.

0: They're in the National League. The current leader in the American League, Yankee starter Cam Schlittler. He was on the mound for the Yankees in their weekend series opener against the Reds.
1: Swing and a miss. That's a career high 13th strikeout for Schlittler.
0: 13 strikeouts. He went six innings without allowing a run. He now has a 1.71 ERA in 16 starts this season. The lowest by a Yankees pitcher in their first 16 games or starts in the season since Ron Guidry back in 1978. As for the offense,
1: that one's clubbed to right center field. Done on the run. Looking up. See ya. Into Monument Park. A three-run home run for Rice. And the Yankees lead 4-0.
0: That on Yes Network as the Yankees close out the Reds 5-0. And they're 5-1 in their last six games, outscoring teams 39-16 over that stretch. One of the hottest names on the trade market continues to be Tiger starter Tarik Skubal. Two-time defending Cy Young Award winner. He missed a chunk of the season with an injured elbow. Back on the bump for the second time since his return. And he was taking on the White Sox, but the result did not go his way.
2: Two on, two outs. Tigers down a run. The pitch. Swing and a jam job. Pop up. Shallow. Center's going to drop for a base hit. Peters came in. Dove couldn't get it. One run is in. Green racing home. Thrown out of time. A little bloop. Double. Tigers take the lead 4-3.
0: Thankfully, his offense had his back on 97-1 the ticket. Skubal has now allowed multiple earned runs in four consecutive outings. But thanks to that two-run double in the sixth inning, Carpenter's fifth multi-run batted in game this month, the Tigers topped the White Sox 4-3. The Athletic senior baseball writer, Tyler Kepner, he joined the Rich Eisen Show and kind of painted the picture on the trade market for Skubal.
3: Unless the Tigers go on a real heater real quick, they probably will trade him and should trade him, because if they want to get him back, just be the highest bidder in free agency. I mean, that's what it's going to take. I think that's what it almost always comes down to anyway. So they'll have just as much of a chance as any other team as long as they write the biggest check in the offseason. So might as well get something for him now if the team doesn't turn it around immediately.
0: Well, coming up next, the player built for the wind at the U.S. Open might be Wyndham. It's the Sports Center All Night on ESPN Radio.
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14: Shout at the Devil and Motley Crue. 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
1: 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And our big story, the United States 2, Australia nothing. The second game of the group stage, that in Seattle, the United States wins. They clinch a spot in the round of 32 with their win, and they clinch Group D because they won, and Paraguay's win over Turkey means the United States are the winners of Group D. So the U.S. is advanced to the knockout stage in each of its last four World Cup appearances. Continue the score. That's now six goals through two games. Brock Shea, former men's national team player, joins SportsCenter.
2: Yeah, I mean, Matt Freeze didn't have to do much, but that's a good thing for us. And when he had to make a save, he made a save. And you start from Balogun and Pepe up front, the way they pressed all the way to the back line, being very organized, it was great to see. And I want to talk about Freeman's goal. You look at that, he was the first one to react. And minutes before that, he got hit in the head, he got up and played, and then he laid his body on the line to give that two-goal lead. And it was just awesome to see. And the fight, like Jeff said, it's been awesome.
1: He brought up Freeman's goal in the 43rd minute. Just 21 years old, 314 days, the youngest player to score for the United States since Julian Green at the 2014 World Cup when he was just 19 years old. The other United States goal came in the 11th minute on an own goal. Casey Keller, ESPN soccer analyst, biggest takeaway.
3: Takeaway was that it was what was needed to be done. I didn't think the team was going to be able to replicate that phenomenal performance against Paraguay. But what was more important was just getting the result. And they found a way to get the result. They kept a clean sheet, which was nice. The goalkeeper always likes the clean sheet. But the two goals in the first half, and then just to be smart in the second half. Just find a way to get the 3 points and come away with the game that you dominated. Now, Australia had their moments. They weren't able to capitalize on some of the chances that they created. But the U.S. didn't panic. And they saw out the all-important win.
1: Well, we mentioned Alex Freeman and his goal. Hear from Alex Freeman later on SportsCenter. From the U.S. team to the U.S. Open, where Wyndham Clark continues to dominate. So you take a look at the U.S. Open leaderboard. Wyndham Clark shot 1-under 69 on Friday. He's in first place through 36 holes, combined 7-under. 36 hole total, 133 again. He shot a 64 on Thursday, the lowest by any player at Shinnecock Hills all time. Now, the looming thing in the background is no 36 hole leader has ever won a major at Shinnecock Hills. So Wyndham Clark will look to hold on to a lead. He's four strokes ahead of second place, the eighth player to lead by four or more strokes through 36 holes at the U.S. Open. He's in control, and afterwards thought about his success through 2 days.
4: Yesterday, I really drove it great, and then I was just really conservative into the greens. These greens are obviously the challenge of this golf course. And then today, I kind of did the same thing. Wasn't as sharp, but the consistency of hitting it to kind of conservative targets really paid off.
1: Wyndham Clark, second time in his career, he has opened any major with consecutive round in the 60s. The only time he did that previously was the 2023 U.S. Open. He went on to win it, which is the only major of his career. Other notable, Bryson DeChambeau shot a 5-over. He missed the cut. Another major in which DeChambeau does not make the cut. 10 players are under par through 36 holes. SportsCenter All Night, Chris Lewis here on ESPN Radio. We slide over to Major League Baseball where the Cubs destroy the Blue Jays.
5: The pitch. Kelly swings, throws one deep in the air. Left field. Is it going to stay fair? Yes, gone. Grand slam, Carson Kelly. And it's a big first inning for the Cubs. They're now up 6-0 over the Blue Jays here in the first.
1: One of those power alley games at Wrigley on the Cubs radio network. 16-2 final. Season high, 16 runs. The Cubs, they've been streaky this year. They got off to that great start, then hit a rut where they were, 5-18 in a 23-game stretch. And now they're 6-2 in their last eight games. Seven runs they scored in the first inning, tied for their most in any inning this season. to a much closer game between the Marlins and Giants where the fish did just enough.
6: 1-1, a chopper into right. That is in for a base hit that rolls into right field. Ruiz around third. He's coming in to score. Throw to third. Kicks away from Chapman a little bit. Hicks, the trail man, follows to second. Sanoja not going anywhere. But Liam Hicks drives in another run. It's a 10-game hitting streak. He's got 53 RBIs. And most importantly, we're tied at 3 in the bottom of the 7th.
1: That on 940 WINZ. So that tied it in the 7th. And the Marlins win it 4-3. Their 6th straight home win, which, believe it or not, is the longest active streak in baseball. Marlins' longest since June of 2023. It mentioned there they were trailing 3-2 entering the 7th inning. Their first win when trailing entering the 7th since May 16th. So it had been a while for the Giants. It ends their 3-game winning streak. Speaking of winning, the Rangers in a high-scoring one get past the Padres.
7: Blake Hunt is in to catch. First pitch lifted by Wyatt deep out of the left center field. This one is sailing out of here into the second deck. First pitch home run here in the 8th for Wyatt Langford. He makes it a 2-run ball game against 9-7 Texas.
1: On 105.3, the Fan, Langford goes 3-for-5, double that home run, 2 runs batted in, 4-3 hit game of the season as the Rangers pace the Padres 9-7. And the Padres struggle on the road. They're 3-9 in their last 12 road games. The Rangers in this game had 4 players with multiple hits in the victory. Let's go over to the Astros-Guardians matchup where it's a throwback performance for Jose Altuve.
8: First pitch by Festa, and Altuve rips it down the left field line. Ball is hooking. If it stays fair, it's trouble, and it's fair, and just over the wall, a go-ahead 3-run homer. Jose Altuve gives the Astros the lead, 5-3.
1: Okay, BME, 790 AM. They cruise 9-3 past the Guardians. So Altuve hits a 3-run home run. He goes 2-for-4 with a double, 4 runs batted in, 3rd home run in his last 5 games. Royals, Cardinals, I like that Midwest matchup. Interleague play. This time the Royals squeak past.
9: Here's the 3-1. Swing, fly ball the other way. Hit well to left. Newt Bar back. It's gone. Another opposite field home run for Jack Caglione. That's 2 nights in a row. And the Royals lead is 5-2.
1: On 96.5, the Fan. Cardinals got back in it, but it was a Royals 6, Cardinals 5. And worth noting, Bobby Witt, that was his first missed game this season. He sprained his MCL the day before. Seth Lugo got the start for Kansas City, went 6 innings, allowed just 1 run, and did not strike out any batters. Coming up next, Alex Freeman. He takes us through his goal for the United States and their win in Seattle. This is SportsCenter All Night, right here on ESPN Radio.
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1: Toronto's Mabry ties a WNBA mark with 9 made threes. Wyndham Clark leads heading into the weekend at the U.S. Open. The United States is into the round of 32.
18: But today, even if I am not American, after the game, I was emotional because I think Western Offer was amazing. The fans were amazing. The warm reception, in the way that they support us, and in the way they celebrate the victory, they make it feel very emotional, and the players were they are very emotional too.
1: That is head coach Mauricio Pochettino as United States beats Australia in Seattle 2-0. They clinched their spot in the round of 32 with their win, and in fact, they clinched Group D because Paraguay had their win against Turkey. So the United States locks up Group D, so they're into the round of 32 and in a good position once you get to the knockout stage where they've been now in each of their last four World Cup appearances. Still have one more game in the group stage. We'll see how they handle that and whether Christian Pulisic does play. He did not play in this game with that calf injury. Alex Freeman, though, he played. He scored. He scored the second goal of the game. That was in the 43rd minute after the first goal. Scoring the 11th minute was an own goal. Cameron Burgess for Australia ended up putting in the back of his own net. So Alex Freeman in the 43rd minute became the youngest player to score for the U.S. team since Julian Green at the 2014 World Cup. Freeman, of course, the son of former NFL wide receiver Antonio Freeman, after the game talked about that goal right before half.
19: Yeah, I think before, obviously, I got hit in the head pretty hard. But I was able to get up and be able to continue playing. And we had a corner and went back to Serginho, and Serginho took a shot. And I think for me, it was to be able to kind of get the rebound in any way I can. And I was able to, you know, put it in the back of the net. I thought it was offside. And then VAR took a really long time. I was very anxious to see, you know, whether it was a goal or not. And then when it was a goal, I think I looked back and I saw my teammates running at me. I was like, oh, Lord, and I had to run. And then I ended up running and celebrating with them. And I think it just made me very emotional in the moment.
1: not only the celebration in Seattle, but the celebration in group gatherings all across the country. Just seeing the videos on social media, the country has really been swept up the success through really the first game and now through two games. And who knows the possibility? We'll get later on SportsCenter of the possibility ceiling-wise for the U.S. team after what they've put on the pitch through two games. And this one without Pulisic, mentioned his calf injury, and Freeman talked about winning without their star.
19: Yeah, I think it felt like for us, you know, we know how vital Christian is to the team and how much he can contribute in the game. And I think for us, it was, you know, we had Ricardo Pepi who came in and did an amazing game, you know. But I think that just shows how, you know, how much our roster is, you know, how good players we have, you know, on the field whenever they get a chance. And in fact, that just shows for us, you know, to, you know, never not be ready, you know, because you don't know when your chance is going to get called up and be able to kind of play. And Pepi did that today and was able to contribute in a very, very amazing way today. And I think just shows that, you know, you be ready and be able to contribute any way you can.
1: Alex is not the first Freeman to have a big game in Seattle. His dad, Antonio Freeman, mentioned former receiver. He had a game where he caught 7 passes for 108 yards and 2 touchdowns in a Packers 31-10 win over Seattle at the Kingdom. You know, the Kingdom no longer there. Lumen Field has taken its spot in the United States. Alex Freeman has one of his biggest moments scoring the goal to put the United States up too. So 2-0 win. U.S. beats Australia. They are Group D winners. The performance by Alex Freeman, a part of the win. Taylor Twellman, Apple TV's lead soccer analyst, joined Scott Van Pelt and talked about the style in which the United States did it. Does that style matter?
20: I expected the United States to have 6 points after two games. I did. The game against Paraguay caught me off guard because the style and energy in the emphatic way that they went about their business and being up for the pressure and the occasion, that caught me off guard. This game today was exactly what I expected. Scrappy, ugly, clawing, fighting. Australia playing with about 9-10 defenders, trying to look for any kind of situation. Yes, you get an own goal, but Pepi would have scored. The United States did enough in the first 45 minutes. The second half wasn't good enough, but you also got to have this in mind. This team's never won back-to-back games in a World Cup since 1930. They don't know what it's like to go in halftime back-to-back games where you have a multi-goal lead. So, Scott, this is a different world for them, and I think the second half was flat. I think the manager should have made a few more subs to give them fresh legs, but they've won two games in two different ways. That should give them momentum and confidence.
1: Yeah, you'll take the dubs at this point if you're the United States trying to make a historic run past the round of 16. Brian Dunseth, he joined Amber and Ian, another Apple TV soccer analyst, and he was impressed with how the head coach dealt with Pulisic's absence.
21: What was impressive is that Mauricio Pochettino threw another wrinkle into the starting 11, starting Ricardo Pepi a little bit more on that left-hand side, but constantly a threat off the shoulder of Flo Balogun. The fact that they're getting goals in different variations, the fact that the physicality, the presence, dominance in the first 45 minutes, and then ultimately the management of the game in the second half is Popovich and everybody from Australia threw absolutely everything they possibly could to manipulate not only the referee, but to manipulate the U.S. team, even to the point where Flo Balogun really towed that line of almost finding himself being shown the red card from the back pocket from the referee for the combativeness that we saw. I think overall it's one more step forward, and this group, I think, continues the evolution of earning the respect of a fan base here in the United States that isn't always soccer fans, but are starting to fall in love with this group of players.
1: We're seeing the high highs, but the consistency is what at some points throughout the United States soccer history has been lacking. But as Brian notes, it might be there now.
21: There's an understanding from Mauricio and his staff that the moment you put the crest on for your country, that you are going to live, breathe, and die by your performance. And it is your duty to represent that crest with every ounce of your being. He did so with Argentina in the 2002 World Cup. He's tried his best to transmit and hold every single player accountable. And from everything that I've seen, the highs and the lows, the shenanigans on both sides, these two performances are hands down easily the most consistent of performances that we've seen during the tenure of Mauricio Pochettino.
1: So the United States does have some room here against Turkey in their final game of Group D play. Again, they've already secured the number one spot in Group D, no matter what. So they could be a little bit more cautious with Pulisic if they want to go that direction. Perhaps sit some players with yellow cards to protect them. They can be creative in this last game with a little bit more room for error. Again, they clinch Group D because Paraguay beat Turkey A in other World Cup action. That game was a 1-0 total, Paraguay over Turkey A. So Paraguay, they have a simple scenario. They'll clinch a round of 32 berth with a win next Thursday against Australia. Elsewhere, Group C, Brazil, they needed a good performance, and they got it, 3-0 over Haiti. So they lead Group C with 4 points. They can clinch a spot in the knockout stage with a win or draw in their final group stage against Scotland. Speaking of Scotland, Scotland had their performance against Morocco. They fell 1-0 just outside of Boston. That is your World Cup update brought to you by Gusto. 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SportsCenter All Night, Chris Lewis here on ESPN Radio. A 2023 winner of the U.S. Open is making a run at his second victory. Wyndham Clark shot a 1-under 69 on Friday. In first place through 36 holes, he's 7-under, 4 strokes ahead of second place. He is cruising in Long Island. And Wyndham Clark joined our Michael Collins after his round.
2: Well, I know I'm talking to a dude whose name's at the top of the leaderboard, but I know you tired. Tell me about your late afternoon, evening, morning, long day.
3: Yeah, I mean, we finished right at about 8:30, didn't get out of here till 9, got home, had to eat food. Next thing you know, it was 10:30, struggling to fall asleep because you kind of have the high from the day. Then had to wake up at 4. Definitely was an early wake-up call. I was a zombie for the first 2 hours of the morning. And then, yeah, then you got to play 20 holes at a U.S. Open course. So I'm very tired. I'm going to go take a nap, go watch Team USA win, and then kind of just have a chill night for sure.
2: There's plenty of guys playing this golf course that are looking at the leaderboard going, what course did you play? So how were you able to play as well as you were able to play?
3: You know, I really drove it good. And even though these fairways are wide, it's important to be in the fairways out here. And then, you know, I've hit a lot of really good iron shots. I've been conservative on the putts that I need to be conservative on. And then when I've been in trouble, I've just kind of managed either save par or just make it a bogey and not a big number.
2: As a guy who's won the U.S. Open before, do you feel more comfortable now being in the position that you're in?
3: Yeah, for sure. I mean, I think anytime you're in contention, whether it's a regular event or any, like, you just gain more confidence. And I've been playing on a lot of confidence lately, and I can feed off of 23's U.S. Open. I can feed off of CJ's Cup recently and learn from last week in Canada and kind of having a bad Sunday. So there's so many things you can lean on, and yeah, I definitely feel good going into the weekend.
2: Last thing, what's going to be the most important thing going into just Saturday, focusing on the third round?
3: It's just that, focusing on Saturday, not getting ahead of myself. The biggest thing for me, I kind of got a little wayward off the tee, so if I could get it back in the fairway. And then I'd like to kind of make those putts from 6 to 15 feet, so I'm going to go work on that. And yeah, I mean, those are kind of the two things that I would clean up for going into tomorrow.
1: So that's Wyndham Clark after the round, first place, 7-under through 36 holes, enters the weekend 4 strokes ahead of second place. WNBA action, and one of the biggest upsets of the season, the Mystics beat the Liberty.
22: Down to 5, Citron has to float it up, gives it off to Arrieta, who comes up with a loose ball put back.
1: That on Ion. So the Mystics, they snap a 10-game losing streak versus the Liberty, their longest active losing streak by any team against a single opponent. They win it 86-83, and it ends the Liberty 8-game winning streak. But Marina Mabry was just unconscious from 3 as the Toronto Tempo come from behind against the Connecticut Sun.
22: In the hands of Mabry, with 34, going for a career high. She does it! 9 threes for Mabry to match the WNBA single game record.
1: NBC Sports Boston, and that gave you all the context. 9 for 12 from 3, tied the record for threes in a single game. Tempo trailed by as many as 16, but they go on to win 101-97. Speaking of overcoming deficits, some of that late in the night in Major League Baseball. Dodgers, they trailed in the ninth inning. It didn't matter against the Orioles.
4: 2 outs and the 1-2 pitch to Rushing. He swings and loops it into right field. That's a base hit. Paul comes around third. Here's the throw to the plate. Paul slides. He's safe. And the ball gets away. Here comes Ward. Dodgers win. Dodgers win. They come back and win. For the 23rd time this year, the Dodgers have come back to win.
1: AM 570 LA Sports 6-5. Dodgers score 3 in the ninth. They beat the Orioles. Speaking of teams trailing, the Athletics trailed the Angels 11-4 in the sixth inning. They overcame it all.
5: The terror to the plate, the pitch, that's taken high in the eighth. Win the ball game, 12-11. Unbelievable. A 12-11 final. They came back from 11-4 deficit to win this game 12-11, 3 hours and 28 minutes as the A's win it 12-11 to get back to 500. What a win.
1: Love when the time of game gets weaved into the final call. I'll talk 650 KSTE. The Athletics, dramatic winners over the Angels. Rockies beat the Pirates 4-3, Rays 5, Nationals 2, Red Sox 6-2 winners over the Mariners. Diamondbacks nearly double the Twins 9-5. Coming up next, thinking big after the U.S. win and then to clinch a spot in the knockout stage. This is SportsCenter All Night on ESPN Radio.
0: 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The spotlight shines on a heated rivalry. The New York Mets step into hostile territory to face Kyle Schwarber and the Philadelphia Phillies. 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
1: United States, winners of Group D, into the knockout stage. A round of 32, berth secured. 2-0 winners over Australia. Still one more game left in the group stage. They scored 6 goals through 2 games of this World Cup. The first goal in this game against Australia was an own goal. Second goal scored by Alex Freeman. That second goal was scored in the 43rd minute. Just some notables. 17 goals scored by CONCACAF nations this World Cup after the United States put up 2. It was already the most in a single World Cup. Now, again, expanded the field, so more teams. But also, scoring is up if you just look at the scores through each night of action through the World Cup. You're seeing multiple goals throughout a lot of the matches. So let's get into some more thoughts and perhaps the ceiling of what this team can do, because, hey, through 2 games, 2 solid performances. Brian Dunseth, Apple TV soccer analyst, joined Amber and Ian and noted the narrative might be changing for this United States team.
2: You know, from us, egotistically, we're like, yeah, USA's, they got a chance. And everyone kind of laughs and giggles at us. They kind of tap us on the head like we're the cute little baby brother. But from the opening moment against Paraguay to what we saw today, the amount of my English, you know, friends, they're just saying, you guys got a real chance. So from a conversation about getting out of the group to now, their expectations at a bare minimum is that we're in a quarterfinal match and potentially pushing through to a deeper knockout round. I think the narrative is adjusting, but again, there's still a lot of work to do. And don't think for a second that this group of players is comfortable with what they've done so far, because they understand how much further they need to go.
1: You cannot overstate the difference of winning a group versus finishing in second, just the path that it would take to get to the quarterfinals. It's so much easier, just at least on paper, not to say any game is easy, but on paper, the path is more favorable if you finish at first in your group, which the United States has done. Casey Keller, ESPN soccer analyst, joined SportsCenter.
3: I think the ceiling is high. I mean, it's just that they've yet to really play against somebody that's going to push them. Turkey, obviously losing that opening match against Australia, which they dominated and just kind of made a few mistakes and got punished for it. They're going to be a much bigger test in that third match. Then we're going to have probably be able to answer that question a little bit better. But yeah, I see no reason why we can't go deep in this tournament.
1: So the question is, United States success a product of maybe a weaker group, or is it the product of a team that has improved drastically from what we've seen? Breck Shea, who used to play for the team, on that perception change.
4: Well, when you get into a tournament, you want to win your first game, and then you want to win your second game, because that puts you into the knockout round, and they did that. And in the first game, in the first half, they looked pretty. And today, the first half, they looked pretty. In the second half, they had to suffer. And they got the result, and we're looking at the next stage, and we're all excited.
1: On to the next. Just like on SportsCenter, where it's on to the next with today's top sound.
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5: How good is that? Are you not entertained?
0: Number 5.
1: The Rockies came back to beat the Pirates thanks to a big hit in the 8th. 850, KOA has the call.
6: 3-1 pitch is hit towards left center field. Perfectly laid out into the left center field corner. Home Freeman. Home comes Carey. Braxton Fulford. A 2-run pinch double, and the Rockies grab the lead back. It's 4-3.
0: Number 4.
1: In Houston, the Astros beat the Guardians, and Jose Altuve's 3-run home run in the 6th put them up. KBME 790 AM with the call.
7: First pitch by Festa, and Altuve rips it down the left field line. Ball is hooking. If it stays fair, it's trouble, and it's fair. It's just over the wall. A go-ahead 3-run homer. Jose Altuve gives the Astros the lead 5-3.
0: Number 3.
1: A matchup of first-place teams in Atlanta, and the Braves pull it out on a Mike Yastrzemski home run in the 7th. That was a big reason why on 680 The Fan.
8: Mike Yastrzemski swings. That's a fly ball high in the air, deep right field. Flying back to the chop house. That is good! A big swing! 7.
0: Number 2.
1: Wyatt Lanford gave the Rangers a two-run lead going into the ninth against the Padres. 105-3, the Fan with the call.
8: Blake Hunt is in to catch. First pitch lifted by Wyatt deep out of the left center field. This one is sailing out of here into the second deck. First pitch home run here in the eighth for Wyatt Lanford. He makes it a two-run ball game again. 9-7 Texas.
0: Number 1.
1: The Cubs crushed the Blue Jays in Chicago. And Carson Kelly's grand slam got them off to that great start they needed. The Cubs Radio Network has the call.
9: The pitch. Kelly swings, throws one deep in the air. Left field. Is it going to stay fair? Yes, gone. Grand slam, Carson Kelly. And it's a big first inning for the Cubs. They're now up 6-0 over the Blue Jays here in the first.
1: Great way to transition into the weekend with some exciting plays throughout Friday. As we continue to highlight the biggest story, of course, the United States on to the round of 32. Winners of Group D, still one more game in the group stage. Casey Keller, part of our ESPN soccer crew. One of the big notables from the game, Christian Pulisic did not play. The decision to not play him turned out to be a good one.
3: Yeah, I mean, it worked, but obviously we saw how dynamic Christian can be and what he can do on that left-hand side when he's fit. And so I think really Pochettino and the staff must have just felt that he needed a little more time to get back to the percentage that he needs to be at to be as productive as he can be on the pitch. And I think they also felt that against Australia, they could get the job done without him, and they did. But obviously going forward, a fit Christian and the Christian that we saw in that first half against Paraguay will be crucial. And for him to have that opportunity to rest up, get a little bit better, get a little more fitness, get that injury sorted out that little bit more before an all-important Turkey match.
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0: Coming up on SportsCenter All Night. U.S. men's soccer team clinches a spot in the round of 32.
3: I didn't think the team was going to be able to replicate that phenomenal performance against Paraguay. But what was more important was just getting the result.
0: We have a matchup of two first-place teams in Atlanta.
19: Yastrzemski swings. There's a fly ball high in the air, deep right field. Flying back to the chop house. That is good!
0: We have the latest from day two of the U.S. Open.
20: I've been playing on a lot of confidence lately, and I can feed off of 23's U.S. Open. I can feed off of CJ's Cup recently.
0: Plus, all the best highlights from the night in the WNBA.
19: Citron has to float it up, gives it off to Arrieta, who comes up with the loose ball.
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1: And it's day 9 of the World Cup and the second day of action for the United States. After a 4-1 win in the opener against Paraguay, the U.S. squared off against Australia in Seattle with a chance to book its spot in the round of 32. The United States would win Group D with a win and a Paraguay win or draw. The U.S. trying to do something it hadn't done in 96 years, that is win consecutive games at the World Cup. No Christian Pulisic, though. He was ruled out with a left calf injury aggravated in the opening win. Even without the star, the U.S. got on the board early. A Cameron Burgess' own goal put the Stars and Stripes up in the 11th minute. That's back-to-back games where the U.S. benefited from an own goal. So sometimes it just happens to be your year, or at least your group stage. Then in the 43rd minute, Alex Freeman, he delivered on a rebound stemming from a set piece that doubled their lead up 2-0. That's 6 United States goals in the first 3 halves, already tying their most in a single group stage. The second half featured more Australia possession and scoring chances, but nothing got across the line. And the United States beat Australia 2-0. And with the win, they lock up their spot in the round of 32. Whether they clinch Group D, we'll get to that in just a bit. Again, that has to do with Paraguay's result that happened to be later on in the day. The United States, they advanced to the knockout stage in each of its last 4 World Cup appearances. Mentioned the 6 goals, tied for the most in a single World Cup group stage. We have plenty of reaction, plenty of analysis throughout the show here on SportsCenter. Let's start with Tony Meola, a former United States men's national team goalkeeper. He joined Amber and Ian and talked about the wonderful start through 2 games for Team USA.
21: Anybody who would have told you 6 points after 2 games 3 months ago, 6 months ago, you'd have bitten their arm off, right, to take it. And that's what they've got. It's historic for them. And I think we certainly looked at match day 1 against Paraguay and said, you know, this team is finally starting to gel.
1: United States 2-0 win. Tony Meola joined Amber and Ian and talked about how chippy the play got in the second half.
21: Look at the Knicks, right? I mean, the Knicks just win an NBA championship and didn't lead in so many portions, so many of the games, right until like the last portion of the game. Like you have this instinct that clicks in. Well, Australia did a little bit of that today where they said, you know what, we can't just lay down and take these punches. They didn't get goals out of it, but there's ebbs and flows. Like, you just don't dominate all the time for 90 minutes. So it's a weird game that we love, or that I love and have grown up in, where not the team that has the most flow in the game always wins. It's sometimes it's about moments. But man, I couldn't be any more proud of this U.S. team and what they've done so far and how they've approached these games.
1: And doing that without Christian Pulisic in the lineup, we'll get more on that as we move on SportsCenter. United States, they win consecutive games in a World Cup for the first time since the first ever World Cup matches back in 1930. Again, more Tony Meola, who joined Amber and Ian, and talked about what he needs to see from this team moving forward.
21: So in the second half, what Australia did was they pressed us a little bit higher, right? And we struggled a little bit to get out of the press a few times. A little bit sloppy, maybe a little bit conditioned. The field looked a little sticky today, where the ball didn't travel the same way as it did in LA on the ground, right? So I don't know if you noticed, they were watering the field at halftime and the two water breaks, which doesn't happen all the time. So if I'm looking from the outside in and I see that second half, I say, well, maybe in moments or maybe particular players, I got to go press them. So we need to be better in those areas. We did have two or three opportunities to make the game 3-0 and put the game to bed. At 2-0, if you have those opportunities, you got to take them. So yeah, there's little things. But again, it's so much easier to have these conversations and make these corrections when you've won two games and you got 6 points, mm-hmm. right?
1: And one of those decisions that you might have to make forward in the last group stage game is whether or not you want to test it with Christian Pulisic. Again, the headline player for Team into the World Cup did not play in this win. So what's your approach for Pulisic and perhaps the next match?
21: Christian, now, if you don't play him in that game, you're looking at a period of almost 3 weeks in between games where you don't play, right? And rhythm is important, especially for guys that are dribblers, that are always on the ball. It's not like a defender where it's very much about space and where you are. He's a rhythm player. I would give him some minutes unless there's any issue whatsoever. We've now played three of our four halves, remember, so far without Christian. We are certainly better with him on the field. I mean, that display he put on against

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1: They had to weather the storm in the second half. There was a couple opportunities. Australia put some pressure on us. We didn't have the cleanest second half, but we stayed resilient. We worked hard. And you know what? You can see the passion. It was excellent.
2: So the United States beats Australia 2-0. They secure first place in Group D, again, thanks to the win by Paraguay over Turkey. So that's Group D. Group C also had their action at the World Cup on Friday. Brazil topped Haiti 3-0. So Brazil, they lead Group C with 4 points. They can clinch a spot in the knockout stage with a win or draw in its final group stage game against Scotland. Morocco beat Scotland by the score of 1-0. So that wraps up the World Cup action, but we'll have plenty more on Team USA later on SportsCenter All Night. Chris Lewis here on ESPN Radio. It's a Major League Baseball, and one of the headliners of the season's first half, Milwaukee's Jacob Mizorowski, their ace, has been ridiculous. Last start against the Phillies, he struck out 15 batters, didn't walk anybody. 74 of his 95 pitches were strikes. It was a one-hit shutout. Leads all qualifiers in ERA, WHIP, opponents OPS, and strikeout percentage. Advanced numbers, they're insane. He got the start against the Braves in a battle of first-place teams.
3: The pitch, and he got it looking. A fastball at 100 on the outside edge. It's going to be challenged by Riley. This should be a strike. Looking up at the video board, and boom. The seventh strikeout of the night for Mizorowski, who looks disappointed as he walks off the field and towards the Brewers dugout.
2: 620 WTMJ. Mizorowski got the strikeout there. His 7th. 2 earned runs in 6 innings. That actually raised his ERA to 1.45. Still the best ERA through 15 appearances in Brewers history. But he did leave the game trailing by 1, and his team was still down 1 in the 9th.
3: Tarango for 2 of the strikeout against Iglesias lifetime. First pitch swinging, a liner into left. That's going to get down for a base hit. Yelich is in. Churio around third. Here's the play at the plate. Churio is out. Brewers seeing if they want to challenge it. We are looking at the replay. I'm not sure that he did. I can't imagine this would get overturned.
4: Review the red zone violation. Country blocking the play.
2: It is ruled out, so the Brewers cannot get the run, and the Braves top the Brewers 3-2. A good game, but Mizorowski, it's his first loss since April 19th against the Miami Marlins. Manager Pat Murphy on that key play in the 9th.
5: We didn't know either way, but why not challenge it? You know what I mean? It was a great throw, great tag, great catch at the plate. Credit those guys for executing that. Churio had a good turn. It was just a great baseball play. Great baseball play on their part. Great comeback for us in the 9th against a really good pitcher. We were kind of snake bit. You know what I mean? Like Felix Ball, you know, up the middle at 100 miles an hour, got knocked down by the pitcher. Great play. The catch in left field by Eli. Line drive to short. We got doubled off. But a lot of little things happened tonight that prevented us from capitalizing on some of the offense, and credit to them. Their starter was terrific. He kept us at bay. It was a great ball game. One of the best teams in baseball, and they played well, and they got clutch hits, and we didn't.
2: Tune into baseball action later today. The Braves host the Brewers. 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Coverage begins 3:30 Eastern on ESPN Radio and the ESPN app. So the Miz, still the ERA leader in the National League. The current leader in the American League, Yankee starter Cam Schlittler. He was on the mound for the Yankees in their weekend series opener against the Reds.
6: Swing and a miss. That's a career high 13th strikeout for Schlittler.
2: 13 strikeouts. He went 6 innings without allowing a run. He now has a 1.71 ERA in 16 starts this season. The lowest by a Yankees pitcher in their first 16 games or starts in a season since Ron Guidry back in 1978. As for the offense,
6: that one's clubbed to right center field. Done on the run. Looking up. See ya. Into Monument Park.

0: two-run home run for Rice, and the Yankees lead 4-0.
1: That on Yes Network as the Yankees close out the Reds 5-0. And they're 5-1 in their last six games, outscoring teams 39-16 over that stretch. One of the hottest names on the trade market continues to be Tiger starter Tarik Skubal. Two-time defending Cy Young Award winner. He missed a chunk of the season with an injured elbow. Back on the bump for the second time since his return. And he was taking on the White Sox, but the result did not go his way.
2: Two on, two outs. Tigers down a run. The pitch. Swinging a jam job. Pop up. Shallow center. Is going to drop for a base hit. Peters came in. Dove couldn't get it. One run is in. Green racing home. Thrown out of time. A little bloop. Double. Tigers take the lead 4-3.
1: Thankfully, his offense had his back on 97, won the ticket. Skubal has now allowed multiple earned runs in four consecutive outings, but thanks to that two-run double in the sixth inning, Carpenter's fifth multi-run batted in-game this month, the Tigers topped the White Sox 4-3. The Athletic senior baseball writer, Tyler Kepner, he joined the Rich Eisen Show and kind of painted the picture on the trade market for Skubal.
3: Unless the Tigers go on a real heater real quick, they probably will trade him and should trade him, because if they want to get him back, just be the highest bidder in free agency. I mean, that's what it's going to take. I think that's what it almost always comes down to anyway. So they'll have just as much of a chance as any other team as long as they write the biggest check in the offseason. So might as well get something for him now if the team doesn't turn it around immediately.
1: Well, coming up next, the player built for the wind at the U.S. Open might be Wyndham. It's the Sports Center All Night on ESPN Radio.
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1: 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And our big story, the United States 2, Australia nothing. The second game of the group stage, that in Seattle. The United States wins. They clinch a spot in the round of 32 with their win. And they clinch Group D because they won. And Paraguay's win over Turkey means the United States are the winners of Group D. So the U.S. has advanced to the knockout stage in each of its last four World Cup appearances. Continue the score. That's now six goals through two games. Brock Shea, former men's national team player, joins SportsCenter.
2: Yeah, I mean, Matt Freeze didn't have to do much, but that's a good thing for us. And when he had to make a save, he made a save. And you start from Balogun and Pepe up front, the way they pressed all the way to the back line, being very organized, it was great to see. And I want to talk about Freeman's goal. You look at that, he was the first one to react. And minutes before that, he got hit in the head, he got up and played, and then he laid his body on the line to give that two-goal lead. And it was just awesome to see. And the fight, like Jeff said, it's been awesome.
1: He brought up Freeman's goal in the 43rd minute. Just 21 years old, 314 days, the youngest player to score for the United States since Julian Green at the 2014 World Cup when he was just 19 years old. The other United States goal came in the 11th minute on an own goal. Casey Keller, ESPN soccer analyst, biggest takeaway.
3: Takeaway was that it was what was needed to be done. I didn't think the team was going to be able to replicate that phenomenal performance against Paraguay. But what was more important was just getting the result. And they found a way to get the result. They kept a clean sheet, which was nice. The goalkeeper always likes the clean sheet. Mm. But the two goals in the first half, and then just to be smart in the second half. Just find a way to get the 3 points and come away with the game that you dominated. Now, Australia had their moments. They weren't able to capitalize on some of the chances that they created, but the U.S. didn't panic, and they saw out the all-important win.
1: Well, we mentioned Alex Freeman and his goal. Hear from Alex Freeman later on SportsCenter. From the U.S. team to the U.S. Open, where Wyndham Clark continues to dominate. So you take a look at the U.S. Open leaderboard. Wyndham Clark shot 1-under 69 on Friday. He's in first place through 36 holes, combined 7-under. 36 hole total, 133. Again, he shot a 64 on Thursday, the lowest by any player at Shinnecock Hills all time. Now, the looming thing in the background is no 36-hole leader has ever won a major at Shinnecock Hills. So Wyndham Clark will look to hold on to a lead. He's four strokes ahead of second place. The eighth player to lead by four or more strokes through 36 holes at the U.S. Open. He's in control and afterwards talked about his success through 2 days.
4: Yesterday, I really drove it great, and then I was just really conservative into the greens. These greens are obviously the challenge of this golf course. And then today, I kind of did the same thing. Wasn't as sharp, but the consistency of hitting it to kind of conservative targets really paid off.
1: Wyndham Clark, second time in his career, he has opened any major with consecutive round in the 60s. The only time he did that previously was the 2023 U.S. Open. He went on to win it, which is the only major of his career. Other notable, Bryson DeChambeau shot a 5-over. He missed the cut. Another major in which DeChambeau does not make the cut. 10 players are under par through 36 holes. SportsCenter All Night, Chris Lewis here on ESPN Radio. We slide over to Major League Baseball where the Cubs destroy the Blue Jays.
5: The pitch. Kelly swings, throws one deep in the air. Left field. Is it going to stay fair? Yes, gone. Grand slam, Carson Kelly. And it's a big first inning for the Cubs. They're now up 6-0 over the Blue Jays here in the first.
1: One of those power alley games at Wrigley on the Cubs radio network. 16-2 final, season high, 16 runs. The Cubs, they've been streaky this year. They got off to that great start, then hit a rut where they were, 5-18 in a 23-game stretch. And now they're 6-2 in their last eight games. Seven runs they scored in the first inning, tied for their most in any inning this season. to a much closer game between the Marlins and Giants where the fish did just enough.
6: 1-1, a chopper into right. That is in for a base hit that rolls into right field. Ruiz around third. He's coming in to score. Throw to third. Kicks away from Chapman a little bit. Hicks, the trail man, follows to second. Senoja not going anywhere. But Liam Hicks drives in another run. It's a 10-game hitting streak. He's got 53 RBIs. And most importantly, we're tied at 3 in the bottom of the 7th.
1: That on 940 WINZ. So that tied it in the 7th. And the Marlins win it 4-3. Their 6th straight home win, which, believe it or not, is the longest active streak in baseball. Marlins' longest since June of 2023. You mentioned there, they were trailing 3-2 entering the 7th inning. Their first win when trailing entering the 7th since May 16th. So it had been a while for the Giants. It ends their 3-game winning streak. Speaking of winning, the Rangers in a high-scoring one get past the Padres.
7: Blake Hunt is in to catch. First pitch lifted by Wyatt deep out of the left center field. This one is sailing out of here into the second deck. First pitch home run here in the 8th for Wyatt Langford. He makes it a 2-run ball game again, 9-7 Texas.
1: On 105.3, the fan, Langford goes 3-for-5, double that home run, 2 runs batted in, 4-3 hit game of the season as the Rangers pace the Padres 9-7. And the Padres struggle on the road. They're 3-9 in their last 12 road games. The Rangers in this game had 4 players with multiple hits in the victory. Let's go over to the Astros-Guardians matchup where it's a throwback performance for Jose Altuve.
8: First pitch by Festa, and Altuve rips it down the left field line. Ball is hooking. If it stays fair, it's trouble, and it's fair, and just over the wall, a go-ahead 3-run homer. Jose Altuve gives the Astros the lead, 5-3.
1: Okay, BME, 790 AM, they cruise 9-3 past the Guardians. So Altuve hits a 3-run home run. He goes 2-for-4 with a double, 4 runs batted in, 3rd home run in his last 5 games. Royals, Cardinals, I like that Midwest matchup, interleague play. This time the Royals squeak past.
9: Here's the 3-1. Swing, fly ball the other way. Hit well to left. Newt far back, it's gone! Another opposite field home run for Jack Caglione. That's 2 nights in a row. And the Royals lead is 5-2.
1: On 96.5, the fan. Cardinals got back in it, but it was a Royals 6, Cardinals 5. And worth noting, Bobby Witt, that was his first missed game this season. He sprained his MCL the day before. Seth Lugo got the start for Kansas City, went 6 innings, allowed just 1 run, and did not strike out any batters. Coming up next, Alex Freeman. He takes us through his goal for the United States and their win in Seattle. This is SportsCenter All Night, right here on ESPN Radio.
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14: Man, them poster racks were awesome, though. 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
16: James Dolan is the owner of the New York Knicks. 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
1: Toronto's Mabry ties a WNBA mark with 9 made threes. Wyndham Clark leads heading into the weekend at the U.S. Open. The United States is into the round of 32.
2: But today, even if I am not American, after the game, I was emotional because I think what the offer was amazing. The fans were amazing. The warm reception, in the way that they support us, and in the way they celebrate the victory, they make it feel very emotional, and the players were they are very emotional too.
1: That is head coach Mauricio Pochettino as the United States beats Australia in Seattle 2-0. They clinched their spot in the round of 32 with their win, and in fact, they clinched Group D because Paraguay had their win against Turkey. So the United States locks up Group D, so they're into the round of 32 and in a good position once you get to the knockout stage where they've been now in each of their last four World Cup appearances. They'll have one more game in the group stage. We'll see how they handle that and whether Christian Pulisic does play. He did not play in this game with that calf injury. Alex Freeman, though, he played. He scored. He scored the second goal of the game. That was in the 43rd minute after the first goal. Scoring the 11th minute was an own goal. Cameron Burgess for Australia ended up putting in the back of his own net. So Alex Freeman in the 43rd minute became the youngest player to score for the U.S. team since Julian Green at the 2014 World Cup. Freeman, of course, the son of former NFL wide receiver Antonio Freeman, after the game talked about that goal right before half.
3: Yeah, I think before, obviously, I hit the head pretty hard. But I was able to get up and be able to continue playing. And we had a corner and went back to Serginho, and Serginho took a shot. And I think for me, it was to be able to kind of get the rebound in any way I can. And I was able to, you know, put it in the back of the net. I thought it was offside. And then before I took a really long time, I was very anxious to see, you know, whether it was a goal or not. And then when it was a goal, I think I looked back and I saw my teammates running at me. I was like, oh, Lord, and I had to run. And then I ended up running and celebrating with them. And I think it just made me very emotional in the moment.
1: Not only the celebration in Seattle, but the celebration and group gatherings all across the country. Just seeing the videos on social media, the country has really been swept up the success through really the first game and now through two games. And who knows the possibility? We'll get later on SportsCenter of the possibility ceiling wise for the U.S. team after what they've put on the pitch through two games. And this one without Pulisic. Mentioned his calf injury, and Freeman talked about winning without their star.
3: Yeah, I think it felt like for us, you know, we know how vital Christian is to the team and how much he can contribute in the game. And I think for us, it was, you know, we had Ricardo Pepi who came in and did an amazing game, you know. But I think that just shows how, you know, how much our roster is, you know, how good players we have, you know, on the field whenever they get a chance. And in fact, that just shows for us, you know, to, you know, never not be ready, you know, because you don't know when your chance is going to get called up and be able to kind of play. And Pepi did that today and was able to contribute in a very, very amazing way today. And I think just shows that, you know, you be ready and be able to contribute any way you can.
1: Alex is not the first Freeman to have a big game in Seattle. His dad, Antonio Freeman, mentioned former receiver. He had a game where he caught 7 passes for 108 yards and 2 touchdowns in a Packers 31-10 win over Seattle at the Kingdom. You know, the Kingdom no longer there. Lumen Field has taken its spot in the United States. Alex Freeman has one of his biggest moments scoring the goal to put the United States up too. So, 2-0 win. U.S. beats Australia. They are Group D winners. The performance by Alex Freeman, a part of the win. Taylor Twellman, Apple TV's lead soccer analyst, joined Scott Van Pelt and talked about the style in which the United States did it. Does that style matter?
4: I expected the United States to have 6 points after two games. I did. The game against Paraguay caught me off guard because the style and energy in the emphatic way that they went about their business and being up for the pressure and the occasion, that caught me off guard. This game today was exactly what I expected. Scrappy, ugly, clawing, fighting. Australia playing with about 9-10 defenders, trying to look for any kind of situation. Yes, you get an own goal, but Pepe would have scored. The United States did enough in the first 45 minutes. The second half wasn't good enough, but you also got to have this in mind. This team's never won back-to-back games in a World Cup since 1930. They don't know what it's like to go in halftime back-to-back games where you have a multi-goal lead. So, Scott, this is a different world for them, and I think the second half was flat. I think the manager should have made a few more subs to give them fresh legs, but they've won two games in two different ways. That should give them momentum and confidence.
1: Yeah, you'll take the dubs at this point if you're the United States trying to make a historic run past the round of 16. Brian Dunseth, he joined Amber and Ian, another Apple TV soccer analyst, and he was impressed with how the head coach dealt with Pulisic's absence.
5: What was impressive is that Mauricio Pochettino threw another wrinkle into the starting 11, starting Ricardo Pepi a little bit more on that left-hand side, but constantly a threat off the shoulder of Flo Balogun. The fact that they're getting goals in different variations, the fact that the physicality, the presence, dominance in the first 45 minutes, and then ultimately the management of the game in the second half is Popovich and everybody from Australia threw absolutely everything they possibly could to manipulate not only the referee, but to manipulate the U.S. team, even to the point where Flo Balogun really towed that line of almost finding himself being shown the red card from the back pocket from the referee for the combativeness that we saw. I think overall, it's one more step forward, and this group, I think, continues the evolution of earning the respect of a fan base here in the United States that isn't always soccer fans, but are starting to fall in love with this group of players.
1: We're seeing the high highs, but the consistency is what at some points throughout the United States soccer history has been lacking. But as Brian notes, it might be there now.
5: There's an understanding from Mauricio and his staff that the moment you put the crest on for your country, that you are going to live, breathe, and die by your performance. And it is your duty to represent that crest with every ounce of your being. He did so with Argentina in the 2002 World Cup. He's tried his best to transmit and hold every single player accountable. And from everything that I've seen, the highs and the lows, the shenanigans on both sides, these two performances are hands down easily the most consistent of performances that we've seen during the tenure of Mauricio Pochettino.
1: So the United States does have some room here against Turkey in their final game of Group D play. Again, they've already secured the number one spot in Group D no matter what. So they could be a little bit more cautious with Pulisic if they want to go that direction. Perhaps sit some players with yellow cards to protect them. They can be creative in this last game with a little bit more room for error. Again, they clinch Group D because Paraguay beat Turkey in other World Cup action. That game was a 1-0 total, Paraguay over Turkey. So Paraguay, they have a simple scenario. They'll clinch a round of 32 berth with a win next Thursday against Australia. Elsewhere, Group C, Brazil, they needed a good performance, and they got it, 3-0 over Haiti. So they lead Group C with 4 points. They can clinch a spot in the knockout stage with a win or draw in their final group stage against Scotland. Speaking of Scotland, Scotland had their performance against Morocco. They fell 1-0 just outside of Boston. That is your World Cup update brought to you by Gusto. 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Sports Center All Night, Chris Lewis here on ESPN Radio. A 2023 winner of the U.S. Open is making a run at his second victory. Wyndham Clark shot a 1-under 69 on Friday. In first place through 36 holes, he's 7-under, 4 strokes ahead of second place. He is cruising in Long Island. And Wyndham Clark joined our Michael Collins after his round.
6: Well, I know I'm talking to a dude whose name's at the top of the leaderboard, but I know you tired. Tell me about your late afternoon, evening, morning, long day?
7: Yeah, I mean, we finished right at about 8:30, didn't get out of here till 9, got home, had to eat food. Next thing you know, it was 10:30, struggling to fall asleep because you kind of have the high from the day. Then had to wake up at 4. Definitely was an early wake-up call. I was a zombie for the first 2 hours of the morning. And then, yeah, then you got to play 20 holes at a U.S. Open course. So I'm very tired. I'm going to go take a nap, go watch Team USA win, and then kind of just have a chill night for sure.
6: There's plenty of guys playing this golf course that are looking at the leaderboard going, what course did you play? So how were you able to play as well as you were able to play?
7: You know, I really drove it good. And even though these fairways are wide, it's important to be in the fairways out here. And then, you know, I've hit a lot of really good iron shots. I've been conservative on the putts that I need to be conservative on. And then when I've been in trouble, I've just kind of managed either save par or just make it a bogey and not a big number.
6: As a guy who's won a U.S. Open before, do you feel more comfortable now being in the position that you're in?
7: Yeah, for sure. I mean, I think anytime you're in contention, whether it's a regular event or any, like, you just gain more confidence. And I've been playing on a lot of confidence lately, and I can feed off of 23's U.S. Open. I can feed off of CJ's Cup recently and learn from last week in Canada and kind of having a bad Sunday. So there's so many things you can lean on, and yeah, definitely feel good going into the weekend.
6: Last thing, what's going to be the most important thing going into just Saturday, focusing on the third round?
7: It's just that, focusing on Saturday, not getting ahead of myself. The biggest thing for me, I kind of got a little wayward off the tee, so if I could get it back in the fairway. And then I'd like to kind of make those putts from 6 to 15 feet, so I'm going to go work on that. And yeah, I mean, those are kind of the two things that I would clean up for going into tomorrow.
1: So that's Wyndham Clark after the round, first place. 7 under through 36 holes, enters the weekend 4 strokes ahead of second place. WNBA action, and one of the biggest upsets of the season, the Mystics beat the Liberty.
8: Down to 5, Citron has to float it up, gives it off to Aria Penn, who comes up with a loose ball put back.
1: That on Ion. So the Mystics, they snap a 10-game losing streak versus the Liberty, their longest active losing streak by any team against a single opponent. They win it 86-83, and it ends the Liberty 8-game winning streak. But Marina Mabry was just unconscious from 3 as the Toronto Tempo come from behind against the Connecticut Sun.
8: In the hands of Mabry, with 34, goal for a career high. She does it! 9 threes for Mabry!
1: NBC Sports Boston, and that gave you all the context. 9 for 12 from 3, tied the record for threes in a single game. Tempo trailed by as many as 16, but they go on to win 101-97. Speaking of overcoming deficits, some of that late in the night in Major League Baseball. Dodgers, they trailed in the 9th inning. It didn't matter against the Orioles.
9: 2 outs and the 1-2 pitch to Rushing. He swings and loops it into right field. That's a base hit. Paul comes around third. Here's the throw to the plate. Paul slides. He's safe. And the ball gets away. Here comes Ward. Dodgers win. Dodgers win. They come back and win. For the 23rd time this year, the Dodgers have come back to win.
1: AM 570 LA Sports 6-5. Dodgers score 3 in the 9th. They beat the Orioles. Speaking of teams trailing, the Athletics trailed the Angels 11-4 in the 6th inning. They overcame it all.
10: The tearing of the plate, the pitch, that's taken high in the 8th. Win the ball game, 12-11. Unbelievable. A 12-11 final. They came back from 11-4 deficit to win this game 12-11, 3 hours and 28 minutes as the A's win it 12-11 to get back to 500. What a win.
1: Love when the time of game gets weaved into the final call. I'll talk 650 KSTE. The Athletics, dramatic winners over the Angels. Rockies beat the Pirates 4-3, Rays 5, Nationals 2, Red Sox 6-2 winners over the Mariners. Diamondbacks nearly double the Twins 9-5. Coming up next, thinking big after the U.S. win and then to clinch a spot in the knockout stage. This is SportsCenter All Night on ESPN Radio.
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1: United States, winners of Group D, into the knockout stage, a round of 32, berth secured. 2-0 winners over Australia. Still one more game left in the group stage. They scored 6 goals through 2 games of this World Cup. The first goal in this game against Australia was an own goal. Second goal scored by Alex Freeman. That second goal was scored in the 43rd minute. Just some notables. 17 goals scored by CONCACAF nations this World Cup after the United States put up 2. It was already the most in a single World Cup. Now, again, expanded the field, so more teams. But also, scoring is up if you just look at the scores through each night of action through the World Cup. You're seeing multiple goals throughout a lot of the matches. So let's get into some more thoughts and perhaps the ceiling of what this team can do because, hey, through 2 games, 2 solid performances, Brian Dunseth, Apple TV soccer analyst, joined Amber and Ian and noted the narrative might be changing for this United States team.
2: You know, from us egotistically, we're like, yeah, USA's, they got a chance. And everyone kind of laughs and giggles at us. They kind of tap us on the head like we're the cute little baby brother. But from the opening moment against Paraguay to what we saw today, the amount of my English friends, they're just saying, you guys got a real chance. So from a conversation about getting out of the group to now their expectations at a bare minimum is that we're in a quarterfinal match and potentially pushing through to a deeper knockout round. I think the narrative is adjusting. But again, there's still a lot of work to do. And don't think for a second that this group of players is comfortable with what they've done so far because they understand how much further they need to go.
1: You cannot overstate the difference of winning a group versus finishing in second, just the path that it would take to get to the quarterfinals. It's so much easier, just at least on paper, not to say any game is easy, but on paper, the path is more favorable if you finish at first in your group, which the United States has done. Casey Keller, ESPN soccer analyst, joined SportsCenter.
3: I think the ceiling is high. I mean, it's just that they've yet to really play against somebody that's going to push them. Turkey, obviously losing that opening match against Australia, which they dominated and just kind of made a few mistakes and got punished for it. They're going to be a much bigger test in that third match. Then we're going to have probably be able to answer that question a little bit better. But yeah, I see no reason why we can't go deep in this tournament.
1: So the question is, United States success a product of maybe a weaker group, or is it the product of a team that has improved drastically from what we've seen? Breck Shea, who used to play for the team, on that perception change.
4: Well, when you get into a tournament, you want to win your first game, and then you want to win your second game because it puts you into the knockout round, and they did that. And in the first game, in the first half, they looked pretty. And today, the first half, they looked pretty. In the second half, they had to suffer. And they got the result, and we're looking at the next stage, and we're all excited.
1: On to the next. Just like on SportsCenter, where it's on to the next with today's top sound.
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1: The Rockies came back to beat the Pirates thanks to a big hit in the 8th. 850, KOA has the call.
6: 3-1 pitch is hit towards left center field. Perfectly laid out into the left center field corner. Home Freeman. Home comes Carey. Braxton Fulford. A 2-run pinch double, and the Rockies grab the lead back. It's 4-3.
0: Number 4.
1: In Houston, the Astros beat the Guardians, and Jose Altuve's 3-run home run in the 6th put them up. 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
7: First pitch by Festa, and Altuve rips it down the left field line. Ball is hooking. If it stays fair, it's trouble, and it's fair. It's just over the wall. A go-ahead 3-run homer. Jose Altuve gives the Astros the lead 5-3.
0: Number 3.
1: A matchup of first-place teams in Atlanta, and the Braves pull it out on a Mike Yastrzemski home run in the 7th. That was a big reason why on 680 The Fan.
8: Mike Yastrzemski swings. There's a fly ball high in the air, deep right field. Flying back to the chop house. That is gone! A big swing by Yaz. And the Braves have a 3-1 lead in the seventh.
9: Number two.
1: Wyatt Lanfer gave the Rangers a two-run lead going into the ninth against the Padres. 105-3, the fan with the call.
10: Blake Hunt is in to catch. First pitch lifted by Wyatt deep out of the left center field. This one is sailing out of here into the second deck. First pitch home run here in the eighth for Wyatt Lanfert. He makes it a two-run ball game again, 9-7 Texas.
9: Number one.
1: The Cubs crushed the Blue Jays in Chicago. And Carson Kelly's grand slam got them off to that great start they needed. The Cubs Radio Network has the call.
11: The pitch. Kelly swings, drills one deep in the air. Left field. Is it going to stay fair? Yes, gone. Grand slam, Carson Kelly. And it's a big first inning for the Cubs. They're now up 6-0 over the Blue Jays here in the first.
1: Great way to transition into the weekend with some exciting plays throughout Friday. As we continue to highlight the biggest story, of course, the United States on to the round of 32. Winners of Group D, still one more game in the group stage. Casey Keller, part of our ESPN soccer crew. One of the big notables from the game, Christian Pulisic did not play. The decision to not play him turned out to be a good one.
3: Yeah, I mean, it worked, but obviously we saw how dynamic Christian can be and what he can do on that left-hand side when he's fit. And so I think really Pochettino and the staff must have just felt that he needed a little more time to get back to the percentage that he needs to be at to be as productive as he can be on the pitch. And I think they also felt that against Australia, they could get the job done without him, and they did. But obviously going forward, a fit Christian and the Christian that we saw in that first half against Paraguay will be crucial.
1: A chance for a memorable summer for fans of United States soccer. But that wraps up this edition of SportsCenter All Night. Our thank yous to our producer, Stephen Risser. Our technical director is Alex Suhiro. My name is Chris Lewis. 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
1: One shot for the championship. He got it! 4-point lead, 7.5 to go. De'Aaron Fox across midcourt with five. Left wing handoff to Wembanyama with two. Takes a three that he misses too strong. It's happening, Knicks fans. It's happening. It's been 53 years. But for this moment, it was well worth the wait. A playoff run that'll go down in history. And a team that will live forever. Next stop, the Canyon of Heroes. The New York Knicks are NBA champions.
2: There is nothing like the love letter that an organization has an opportunity to write to its fans and to its cities, quite like winning a championship. Enjoy it, Knicks fan. Enjoy it, Knicks Nation. Signed, sealed, and delivered, your 2026 New York Knicks.
1: This league has seen some impressive playoff runs over the years, but we've never seen anything like the 2026 New York Knicks. They will be forever remembered as the team that proved no lead is too big and no guard is too small.
3: No lead is too big. No guard is too small. No celebration was too big in the West Village in Manhattan on Saturday night. Tyler Murray, Monica McNutt, 880 ESPN, ESPN New York, ESPN New York app, Knicks Radio Network. Just an unbelievable final call of the New York Knicks winning their first title in 53 years since 1973 by beating the Spurs in San Antonio, game 5, 94-90, winning the series 4-1, and giving the Knicks their title and giving the NBA the eighth different champion over the last 8 years. Just a remarkable run here by the New York Knicks. 16-3, the three losses by a combined 6 points. They dominated everyone. And of course, you heard it all here on ESPN Radio on the NBA Finals on ESPN Radio presented by Gusto. Take a deep breath, because that was just remarkable. And Jalen Brunson, CC, proved me wrong, proved you wrong, proved so many other people wrong that he can be that 1A superstar. We said specifically, well, he can win a title, but he needs a best player on the team. Yeah, he's that best player on the team. Hand up. I was wrong. Jalen Brunson, you're as likable on the court and off the court as could be, and I apologize to you. I hope my kids follow you, your lead in life, and the way you act and the way you play and how hard you work on and off the court and how you don't smile until the end. Jalen Brunson, I'm sorry. You're awesome. I screwed this one up. There's my apology. I'm sure there's more. CeCe, go ahead.
4: Yeah, I mean, listen, it's David versus Goliath, and we know how that worked out with the slingshot. And Jalen Brunson, we kept waiting on him to have a signature game in this series. He's had moments, but he hadn't had that game where you said that's his masterpiece, that's his coronation as the King of New York, and have his team sitting on top of the NBA world. But we got that in a closeout in San Antonio on Saturday night. 45 points. It's the second highest percentage of a team scoring in a closeout game to Michael Jordan in his 45 in the game six of the 98 finals against the Utah Jazz. So Jalen Brunson, absolutely phenomenal. You look at the company that he's keeping, the graphic that they're showing on ESPN2, ESPNU. I mean, he's one of four players to score 45-plus in a closeout game. He joins Giannis, Bob Pettit, and Michael Jordan. So it's pretty elite company for Jalen Brunson, and it just goes to show that even though it looks a lot different than other players that are considered superstars or top five guys in the sport, it's still as effective and sometimes even more so.
5: Yeah. Jalen Brunson is the definition of it doesn't matter what other people say about you as long as you believe in yourself. Because here's a guy who is a two-time champion at the collegiate level and was drafted in the second round. I watched a lot of videos of him over the weekend talking about how he felt like there was nothing more that he could have shown in college for him to have a better position in the draft, and people still overlooked him. People still passed him by. This is a guy that the Dallas Mavericks had and let walk. This is a guy that when he was brought here by the Knicks, that everyone doubted. He's too small. We shouldn't be building around him. Can he be the guy? Can he be a 1A guy? And he just kept his head down and he kept working. This was a guy that the Knicks believed in so much that they imported his teammates to build the culture of this team around him. This is a guy that no matter what the deficit was, he never wavered. Jalen Brunson is a winner at the highest level. And congratulations to him because he earned this.
3: It's weird to say after all these years of, let's be honest, ineptitude, that they have become the model franchise. They've become the model franchise in terms of belief and loyalty, if you think about it. As you just said, Smalls, they believed in someone when no one else did to that level. And they believed in him so much that he was willing to say, you know what? I need to take less money than offered to me in order to get all of these other guys around me that I know can contribute to winning. He was so justified in his actions, and they were justified in his actions. I mean, playing through injury, obviously, which we'll get to the Wemby part of it, but playing through injury in the final game, in a closeout game when he scores 45 points. But every decision was right. Bringing in a guy who'd never run a team before, an agent in Leon Rose. Leon Rose very intelligently deciding in that moment, two things need to happen immediately. Number one, one voice policy, whoever the coach is. Number two, the guy that I've been with my whole life, basically, World Wide West, who knows everyone, he's coming with me. So you're getting both of us. Then the decision to bring in Tom Thibodeau was the right decision. You needed to get from bad to good, and Tom Thibodeau got them from bad to good. Believing in Jalen Brunson, where now it's, hey, let's go get everybody around him, and Bridges and Hart, making the very shrewd trade to say if we're going to build around Brunson,

0: they did, and I have to give them a ton of credit for it. I think when I made the coaching change away from Tibbs, in my head, it's, well, now we're taking the team a little bit away from Brunson. He's not running everything anymore. You may have to move on from Rick, his dad. And they very intelligently did not. I may have considered that in trying to separate this. Hey, this is your last chance, Nova Knicks. You better do it now. They kept Rick Brunson. Rick Brunson was awesome with Mike Brown. Rick Brunson's comments post-game, my son's not the best player of all time with the Knicks. Patrick Ewing is. He's not the best free agent signing. Shaq is. Oh, my God, you can't handle yourself any better than they did. Every decision they made was the right one, and I would have been wrong 100 times over the course of this time. Kudos to the New York Knicks.
1: Yeah, credit to the New York Knicks, and if we're going to dole out the kudos, we've got to give some to owner James Dolan. And listen, I'm not the biggest, or I haven't been the biggest James Dolan fan because of how he's fat-handed a lot of the decisions when it comes to managing the New York Knicks throughout the years. But I give him credit for this. When he made the decision to move on from Tom Thibodeau, there was a lot of speculation about the Knicks going star chasing last summer. And to that, owner James Dolan said, you know, he's learned not to go chasing after the bright, shiny object. And that was Giannis. They doubled down on the culture. They doubled down on Brunson. They doubled down on being able to get those guys to commit to playing defense at a higher level. And the result is a championship. We've known that the Knicks can score points. We've known that they've had a dynamic offense. But after last playoffs run, where they came up short in the conference finals to the Pacers, the question was, can you win a title with two defensive liabilities on the court, that being Jalen Brunson and Karl-Anthony Towns? Well, those guys took it personal. And while nobody will look at Jalen Brunson and say he's a plus defender, they will look at Jalen Brunson and say he's communicative, like a good leader is supposed to be. He's always in the right position. He's willing to put his body on the line on the defensive end of the court, taking charges, positioning himself against other bigger players, playing with the level of physicality. And then, of course, Karl-Anthony Towns and the transformation that we've seen him make, not just on the offensive end playing point center, but on the defensive end, being a presence, being able to slow down Victor Wembanyama, and then being able to contest opponent shots in a way that we've never seen him do throughout the course of his career. So I give a tremendous amount of credit to ownership for not getting in the way of what Leon Rose and World Wide West were trying to build, for empowering Mike Brown without taking the leadership role away from Jalen Brunson, but then also the Knicks taking it personal in terms of their failure last postseason and making the requisite changes so that they could hold up the Larry O'Brien trophy this year.
0: That's an excellent point you made about the Giannis part of it.
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10: Back here on the Rich Eisen Show. I am so excited about this. That was just great with Reggie Jackson. And, for the first time on this program, the star of the new film, The Death of Robin Hood, in theaters near you tomorrow. Ladies and gentlemen, for the first time, Hugh Jackman on the program. How are you doing, Hugh?
11: I'm doing great. Good morning.
10: Good morning to you, too. It is a thrill to have you on here. Let's start, obviously, with the film that you are promoting. What a take on the Robin Hood story. There's not many merry men, you know. I was looking for the forests of Nottingham, didn't see it.
11: No tights.
10: No, there's no tights. There was a body count. I didn't see that in my growing up about Robin Hood.
11: There's bows and arrows.
10: That's true.
11: And there's a body count. Yes.
10: Yeah. Where did this idea come from, Hugh? Where do we
11: there
10: get
11: is a. This was, so Michael Sarnowski, who did a great movie called Pig with Nicolas Cage, I don't know if you saw that, and then Quiet Place, First Day, Day yes. One. He's a wonderful writer, director, young guy, and I just read the script. My friend's a producer on it, and he sent it to me, and I was like, whew, there was something about this take which is brought from a ballad. There is a ballad about the death of Robin Hood, mm-hmm. and it's about this long. It's short. And he took that idea. He'd read it when he was 10 years old. And this sort of quiet death of this mythic hero just in a bed, lying in this priory, and it fascinated him. So it had been sitting there for a while, but it was this idea of actually about mythology and story. And of course, Robin Hood is one of the great stories, folklore heroes of all time. And it's been around for almost 1,000 years in different forms. And he was really just trying to imagine the truth of it. What would it be like years after the Merry Men disbanded? What would the cost or weight of being, of having been an outlaw? And now with descendants of people he killed, whether there was for good reason or not, now trying to hunt him down for retribution and him having to kill them. And so it was this idea of the weight of guilt, the weight of violence, of pain, and ultimately he wrote this story about redemption, and I just felt it was really beautiful. I just loved the script, and I loved him as a director, and I was like, I'm in.
10: Yeah, and if you can't get any, I guess if you're a fan and you're just, you know, strolling around seeing commercials for it or seeing billboards for it, the phrase, he was no hero, right there on the movie poster, the death of Robin Hood, and to be honest with you, it looks very Games of Thrones-ish, you know,
11: right,
10: from the way it looks on the poster to the film itself.
11: Shot in the same place, actually, shot in Northern Ireland.
10: Is that right?
11: So, yeah, we had a lot of the same crew, we had a lot of the same locations in many ways, and I mean, it's beautiful. There is something mythic about it. I think that some of the vistas you see are just extraordinary. I think Michael's got a beautiful eye. So I know what you mean. Yeah, he was no hero. And we want to sometimes, even with ourselves, tell a story that we're the hero. That old, you know, we're all the hero of our own life, you know. But everything is nuanced. Things are not black and white. It's very much a cautionary tale about the stories we hear, the stories we believe in, and to be really honest with ourselves about all aspects of story and the power of those stories.
10: Well, I mean, not to get too deep here, but, you know, your career, you've done so many things. You know, in The Greatest Showman, P.T. Barnum, sometimes not really a hero, you know, not even a hero in his own household. Wolverine, you're taking a look at the Wolverine. I'm like,
11: right.
10: You know, he's got some pretty big demons, too, and he's supposed to be a superhero, right? I mean, what do you like about sort of flipping characters on their heads, Hugh?
11: Because it feels human to me. It actually makes me like someone a little more, makes me relate to a character even more, because we're all trying to do our best, right? We're all doing our best all the time, but we are nuanced. There is a darkness to humanity as well as a light, and it's not something, I think we try to deny that part. No, I'm a good guy. And overall, I think most of us are, but there are parts of us that are probably not, parts of us that are a little darker, and it's okay. It's very human, you know, and there is parts of being human that I think we ignore them at our peril. And that's sort of what this movie is about. And weirdly enough, the movie is ultimately, I think, really redemptive.
10: Mm-hmm.
11: And somehow taking accountability for who we are and what we do is part of that redemption.
10: Yeah.
11: We're going deep, Rich.
10: Look at us, Hugh. Look at us go deep here. You want to talk Yankee baseball instead? I saw you at the game the other day. I saw that.
11: It was so great. It was so awesome. I mean, I grew up in Australia, so we would go to the cricket for 5 days in a row and sit there for 8 hours. So I'm always like, that's it? Come on. Let's keep going. It was so awesome. It was so great. And it wasn't the result I wanted, but in a way, it didn't matter. It was just fantastic.
10: Did you play sports as a kid?
11: Yeah.
10: You?
11: I played cricket. So cricket was the summer sport for us. I played rugby. I was a high jumper. I was a swimmer. I played sports my whole life. I loved it.
10: Have you gone into the NFL at all? I know you've been to some games. I know that.
11: That's my probably number one sport.
10: Is it?
11: Here, for sure.
10: Okay.
11: Yeah, I love football. Although right now, I'm all NBA.
10: Okay. All right. You're locked in on Knicks.
11: I'm a Knicks fan.
10: Okay.
11: I'm a Knicks fan, yeah. So, and it's been really amazing, actually. Mm-hmm. To be in the city.
10: Mm-hmm.
11: I've been here for many years, but not with a championship team.
10: Yes,
11: I think the last time they were in the finals was just before I arrived here in the city.
10: Mm-hmm.
11: And it's incredible. I finished a theater show, so I got out of the theater and there were 2.5 minutes left of the game, and I have a 4-minute bike ride home, and I'm like, 2.5 minutes, definitely going to make it back for the end, which I did. But I played a little game.
10: Yes.
11: As I was driving, I thought, I'm going to try and predict the score depending on the noise of the city.
10: Ah.
11: And I totally got it right.
10: You did?
11: As I'm on the bike, I'm hearing cheers from apartment buildings, people on the street. There was about 50 people outside of like a pickup baseball, basketball game cheering. And I'm like, oh, we're doing great. We're leading. And then it just went silent for like 10 blocks. I'm like, uh-oh. And I got off, and it was that second game where it was very, very close, and I just made it home in time. But it was, the city has just been galvanized. It's so cool.
10: Normally, you can't tell what's happening in New York City just based on the noise, because it's always, you know, I'm from New York City, either angry or, you know, somebody cut you off in traffic. You know what I mean? Like, you have no idea.
11: But they could be related. I didn't quite understand how, like, in every other sport, there's two teams, right? And I know there's the Nets, but it's really a Knicks town, right? So it's the only sport, I think, where New York City, biggest city in the world, feels like a small town, because everyone comes together. And it's a rare thing, and it's pretty cool.
10: Hugh Jackman here on The Rich Eisen Show. The Death of Robin Hood, available in theaters nationwide tomorrow, June 19th. So, Hugh, the show here that you're on, thrilled to have you here. Normally, we would have you in studio, but I know you're a busy guy. 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Go ahead and hit it for Hugh Jackman, please. Here we go.
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10: That's our production value. 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First up, true or false, Hugh? You once sang the Australian national anthem at a rugby match and got booed by over 30,000 New Zealanders. Is that true?
11: True.
10: What was that?
11: May
10: like?
11: Even be more than 30,000.
10: Yeah. So that may be the false part of it, is we've underestimated the number of Kiwi that were booing you, is what you're saying.
11: Totally. Totally. That's a true story.
10: Is that the loudest you've ever been booed or booed ever in your career at all?
11: No. The loudest I've ever been booed. This is so weird that I'm remembering this.
10: Okay.
11: I was in the final with Timberlake for the burp competition at the Nickelodeon Kids' Choice Awards. And I somehow made it to the final.
10: Okay.
11: And I don't know if Timberlake had rigged it, because he had his hand on the mic like this. And I'm like, is this? But it was an epic burp. And I'm like, oh. And then when I did my burp, not only was I booed, but I looked at 10,000, 20,000. It was in like an arena. Kids. It was hate. There was hate. And I'm like, guys, I'm burping. Like, it's not, no. It was like a bad nightmare. That was the worst.
10: Was it because of the belch, or is it a Timberlake thing?
11: Yeah, my belch was just so inferior. It was an amateur. He's a professional, clearly. And I was like, guys, I'm just turning up here promoting a movie. Like, I didn't think I was going to. And I remember going off stage, and Kenny G was there. Kenny G was in, and he came out of his dressing room and he goes, you sucked, man. That was terrible. I'm like, not you too, Kenny G.
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11: 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Bunch of dancing bears. 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
16: I'm Freddie Coleman. Got my man David Dennis Jr. in for Harry Douglas, presented by Progressive Insurance on the ESPN app, SiriusXM Channel 80, as well as tune in, tell that smart speaker to play ESPN Radio. And don't forget about us on ESPN Plus. We're not going to waste any time with any kind of banter. We love when David Dennis Jr. is in here for Harry Douglas. But today, it's all about getting right to this.
17: The main thing, the main thing.
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16: Because it is a New York Knicks thing, whether you understand it or not, it's okay. Because it's been more than 24 hours since the New York Knicks won their first world championship since 1973. And I was talking with Shannon Penn, my fellow New York Knicks fan, one of our producers, David. It still doesn't seem like it's a real thing. Even though we're letting it wash all over us, knowing the championship is there, I said before the NBA Finals against San Antonio Spurs that the Knicks are able to break through and win that first championship in 53 years, it would mean everything, not just to the organization, but the fans like me, New York Knicks fans, inside and outside of New York City. I don't think I was prepared for the kind of togetherness that I saw involving my city brethren, my New York brethren, my Knicks brethren, David, that I've seen since Saturday night. When they won that series in five against the Spurs, I knew it would bring the city together. It would bring Knicks fans together. But I could not have imagined
14: in a million years. Shannon Penn was at the Seaport. The game didn't start till 8:45. Shannon was there at 4 o'clock. He wanted to make sure that he and his family, and he's representing his Knicks jersey. He's got the gun show working. If you're watching us on ESPN Plus, he texted me a video saying, hey, Freddie, I'm down at the Seaport. And I was so jealous because I'm going to watch it at home, have a chance to see that. But that's the kind of togetherness that I'm talking about. So many people finding a way to be around each other, David. I knew it would mean everything. I don't think I count on that kind of everything, what I've seen since Saturday night.
17: Freddie, it's bringing a tear to my eye to have this, because as somebody who's been a lifelong Knicks fan since Game 4, this is everything to me, man. This is everything to me. From the moment I was in that building in Game 4, and I watched them come back, I've been waiting my whole life since Game 4 for this moment. This is just something that just my heart is just so full right now.
14: Oh, my God.
17: Seeing my people in New York City I've never lived in, that I spent about, a month of my life in over the amount of days that I've been there. Just seeing people who I, my city I've never lived in, my team that I've fallen in love with from when I was the wee age of 40 a couple days ago.
14: You were so wrong.
17: And just loving this team. All this time seeing them get to the promised land, Freddie, I'm with you. Shannon, this is for us. This is for us. This is for the day ones who have loved this team since Game 4. This is what it's about, man. This is what it's about. I'm just, thank you. Oh, man, thank you for giving me this time to talk about it. I'm a little, oh, man. Oh, this means something to me.
14: Your ultimate sarcasm is not going to bring me down. It's not going to bring Shannon down. This whole full fan thing you're trying to implement part of this show.
17: Sarcasm.
14: Complete sarcasm. Complete sarcasm.
17: How dare you?
14: How dare you? What, the truth hurts?
17: How dare you?
14: The truth hurts, David Dennis Jr.? Shannon Penn, get him right with the wrong that he tried to just display to everybody feeling of HD today.
19: As you mentioned, Freddie, like, I'm still in shock. My wife was like, you're oddly calm about this whole thing.
14: Yes.
19: I don't know. Everything's, to quote Wemby, everything's still blurry. Like, it really is for me. Like, wow. I don't think I've actually, like, it's actually hit me. And it's funny, right before the start of the show, what did I say? I said, wow, I'm about to produce a show I never thought I'll see. Like, how crazy is that? And the whole thing is just exciting. Like you mentioned, the Knicks fans, like, I had the pleasure, and they show the pictures there on ESPN, ESPN Plus, went down to Seaport and watched the game. Typically, when I watch the Knicks, especially in big games, any of my teams, I like to be home on my couch or even in my bedroom by myself watching so I can scream and say things that I can't say on ESPN radio right now. But my wife, I mentioned the whole watch party thing. My wife was like, hey, it's a once-in-lifetime opportunity.
14: Yep.
19: Hey, if you guys lose, the series not over. Let's go down and experience. Went down to Seaport. It was a fantastic just to be around, like the buzz and the energy, Freddie, in the city, that like you can't even describe it. From not just the Knicks, but you had the Knicks, you had the World Cup, you had folks in town. Like, it was just a legit buzz in the city. And like for us to be here now, like you mentioned, I had to give you a big hug before the start of the show.
14: Man,
19: like, I know I'm rambling, but I still haven't processed. Like, and we'll get to this actual team, but I think, like, it's bigger than that, and I've said this before. Like, it's bigger than basketball. Like, what this run was able to do as far as bringing people together. Like, there's so many things that divide us in this country, in this world. And but to have a run like this where you, like, unified everybody together, like, we would love to see this for this team, for this players, for the city. It's just, and for the former players. And you saw so many videos of people saying, I wish this family member would have been here, or I wish this person would have been here to experience this.
14: Right.
19: And I know in 04, we had that Red Sox fans. You had that in 16 with Cubs fans as well.
14: Sure.
19: But just to, like, to go through it, like I said, I still haven't processed it all. So
14: it's amazing that 49 days before they won that championship, people were wondering if the New York Knicks were going to get out of the first round against the Atlanta Hawks. They're down 2-1. After they were down by 18 points in that game 3, they come back to take a 3-point lead in the fourth quarter. They lose on a last second shot once again by CJ McCollum. The Knicks get the ball back, David. They don't win. 49 days later, barely a month and a half passed, the Knicks take out a Spurs team that's heavily favored in 5. But we go back to that day, and Jalen Brunson on First Take when he was on this morning, said this is what changed after they were trailing in that series 2-1.
0: We said some things to each other, but I think first and most importantly, we were like, all right, let's get back to who we are. Let's not complain. Let's not point fingers. Let's control what we can control. Let's find a way to win. And they outplayed us. Obviously, even game one when we won, the way we finished the game wasn't how we wanted to. And then obviously game two and game three, they beat us. But we came together as a team. Really, we know what we did wrong. We know what we have to do. That's behind us now. Let's just move forward. Let's get better one possession at a time. Let's focus on the moment. Let's not look ahead at all. And it's kind of what happened.
14: David, think about that. 49 days before they win a championship, people ready to get rid of everybody other than Jalen Brunson. Fire Mike Brown. Trade Karl Anthony Towns. Don't re-sign Mitchell Robinson. Maybe keep OG Anunoby. People were ready to say they were about to be a colossal failure. 49 days after that, they only lost one game, and that was game three to San Antonio Spurs, going on that kind of run, a 14-1 run, David, after they were down 2-1 in the Eastern Conference first round to the Atlanta Hawks.
17: So, as you know, I was in State Farm for game three. I was in State Farm, for most importantly, for game four. After that, when they're down 2-1, I'm on the court. It's shell shock talking to people before that game.
14: Right.
17: Nobody, Knicks did not want, I mean, there was real deal nervousness. Even when you're talking to the Hawks, they're shocked because, like, there's a feeling like we might do this. And you got to remember, even going into game four back in Madison Square Garden, tied 2-2, there was real nervousness because fans and everybody were so used to the Knicks blowing these playoff series, losing in heartbreaking fashion, you know, going below expectations. If I'd have told any of those people that I saw at the end of game three, beginning of game four, or game five in Madison Square Garden, you're gonna lose one more game for the rest of these playoffs, nobody would have believed me. I don't even think Jalen Brunson would have believed me if I told him that. I mean, the level of panic, like you said, like this is why this is such a unique experience. The level of panic that was all through that organization 49 days ago to where we are now, you just do not see those kind of turnarounds in the NBA especially. Like, you may see him in football, right? You may see, because it's three or four games.
14: Right. That's
17: you'll see
14: point.
17: Somebody who kind of backtracks into the playoffs. They get hot at the right time. You just win three or four games and you're champion. This is a sustained level of greatness that is from a turnaround where we were thinking they were going to be down 3-1 to the Atlanta Hawks right now, which Atlanta... Hang the banner. You beat the Knicks twice in the playoffs.
14: Oh,
17: hang
14: really?
17: The banner.
14: That's what we're doing?
17: Like hang the banner.
14: Like winning a summer league championship in the NBA, that's what we're doing?
17: Hang the banner. You beat the Knicks twice as much as anybody else did in the playoffs.
14: I can see that now.
17: Okay, do it. Just do it.
14: I can see the ceremonies right now, right in front of like Popeyes, you know, anything that.
17: And right in front of Magic City.
14: Oh,
17: put
14: God.
17: It on there. Freddie.
14: The Lemon Pepper Championship.
17: Right. Freddie, you remember. I think we did, I think I did it with show with Harry, I think at the time. We were CJ McCollum was on the list of New York City killers.
14: Absolutely.
17: This is what we were a month and a half ago. We were saying Reggie Miller, Trae Young, Michael Jordan, CJ McCollum. Like, this is where this team was getting it out the mud and to where they are now. That's what makes this so incredible. And beyond that, like you and Shannon talked about it. Like the level, because I was in New York game three, in New York game four.
14: Right.
17: When you imagine the Knicks winning, and when I imagine it's something that everybody would hate. You know what I'm saying? I imagine like New York fans would love it, but the rest of the country would be like, it's the Knicks. Everybody hates the Knicks. You know what I'm saying? Everybody would hate the Knicks winning.
14: Yeah.
17: Y'all can celebrate. Y'all obnoxious. Y'all New Yorkers. Y'all can be loud.
14: Sure. And all of the above are true.
17: All of the above. But everybody loves this Knicks team. Like, nobody would have thought that a Knicks team would be America's team winning a championship. This is one of the most beloved teams I've ever seen make a championship run.
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1: You're listening to Amber and Ian. We're presented to you by Progressive Insurance. At Ian Fitz, ESPN is how you find him. At Amber W Sports is how you find me. Let's bring in a former New York Knick, Charlie Ward, Florida A&M head coach, kind enough to give us some of his time. Of course, Heisman Trophy winner as well. And Charlie, thanks so much for joining us again. What was your reaction that the Knicks finally did it?
2: Well, I appreciate you guys having me on, and, you know, it was trending that way, and I was hoping that it ended that way because that is the way the Spurs won their first championship on our home floor. So, of course, being a competitor, I was hoping that it did end that way, and I was grateful that they did. But it was very exciting. It was a lot of heartache that we had endured over the years, and it came to a screeching halt after they won the championship. So, just very excited and happy for those guys for bringing it home for all the Knick alums and fans.
3: You mentioned Knick alums right there, Charlie, and I'm fascinated to get your opinion on this. What's it like being an alum of where you won a national title at Florida State and also being an alum of where you came damn close to winning a professional title with the Knicks and the Larry O?
2: Well, I mean, you know, one of the things that is consistent is the family atmosphere. You know, they say once, you know, all those different things. But it's always great to be able to go back to your alma mater and feel the love that they have and also see former teammates. And so that's always a great feeling to be able to do that. I was blessed to be able to make that a reality for game four this year. And, you know, that was a very good game, you know, where they were down 29 points and we were able to overcome that. And just to be in the building took me about an hour and a half to get one block from the Garden to my hotel room. But that's just the way it was, and I'm sure it'll be very, very crazy on Thursday for the parade.
1: Yeah, I can only imagine what that's going to be like in New York City. Charlie Ward joining us here on Amber and Ian, from one former Knicks point guard to a current Knicks point guard. Where does Jalen Brunson now, do you think, fit in New York history, not even just Knicks history?
2: Well, of course, he can probably run for governor at this point and have a good chance of winning. And but, you know, it's just, it's heartwarming because of just his attitude, the way he carries himself. He's team first. He does all the necessary things to win. And a lot of people, of course, look at his stature and all those types of things. But the guy just wins. I mean, everywhere he's been, he's won. And those are the type of guys, you know, especially as a coach and even a teammate, you want those guys to be on your team. Because they bring a different mindset. But for him to be the best player on the team, and then the way he carries himself, people want to follow that. And so I'm just very happy for him. And, you know, of course, play with his dad, Rick. And for them to do it together, you know, it was just a heartwarming feeling.
3: You're coaching ball now as the head coach of Florida A&M in college basketball. So, when you watch what Mike Brown, as the head coach of the Knicks, did from after game three against the Hawks to the series against the Sixers to where they ended up, what stands out to you?
2: Well, I mean, every team makes adjustments at the end of the day. But one of the things that stood out was, you know, they started playing a little bit more through Cat.
3: Yep.
2: And that was a big, big factor from an offensive standpoint. Defensively, they were always sound. But I think once they made the decision to play through Cat a little bit more, and it kind of simplified some things, and Jalen, they played a lot of what we call chase action, where they throw it and chase it. And off of that action, you have cuts and different things, and you start to see them share the basketball a little bit more. and they had guys that scored. And it was different guys. And when you're on a team, that is what you're looking for. You're going to have your main guys that are the facilitators, but other guys have to step up at any given time to help them overcome or win a series. And so you had different guys step up. OG was always a steady performer. Bridges was there. But then you started to see Alvarado and make some plays. Josh Hart was who he is. And so you just started to see different guys throughout the series, not just one series, but throughout the different series, show up. And so that's what's good about this team. And then they had the season sweep. I mean, they won the in season. They also won the Eastern Conference, and then they won the NBA championship. And I'm not sure if anyone's ever done that.
1: Yeah, it's just unbelievable how they have been. Charlie Ward joining us here on ESPN Radio. There have been 8 different NBA champions now in 8 years. Charlie, what do you think that says? Obviously, you played in a very different era. What do you think that says about this era of the NBA, and do you think that continues?
2: I'm sure it will continue because each year everyone is putting together their teams. And different guys are going different places. The team that has a chance to win, most times if they retain a good portion of their core players, but the biggest key is, can those core players remain healthy? And you saw that with OKC this year, where one of their main guys was injured for most of the year, and it hurt them, you know, in the playoffs. And so that's one of the key factors at the end of the day, is if you can retain your core players and stay healthy throughout the season, you will have a chance to repeat. But it's very difficult in this day and age because every team is retooling and working towards, you know, trying to get to where the Knicks got this year or all the champions. So it'll be very difficult for a team to go back-to-back.
3: What's it like to be a Knick, a former Knick right now, as you played over a decade there for that squad, and they finally got it done for the first time since 1973?
2: I mean, for me, I've had this feeling before as an alum, you know, when Florida State is won after I left school, and so a very proud moment. And now, you know, being a Knick alum is a very proud moment, you know, because, I mean, we got to the doorstep, but weren't able to overcome. But just to see these guys, the way they went about it was the big thing for me. You know, I'm a big team guy, and seeing how they just nickel and dime their roles and play their roles to the best of their ability for this team to come out on top. I mean, they had great talent, but there are other teams that have great talent. But this team was well connected, you know, throughout the season. And I think that's something I'm very proud of and grateful to be associated with as a New York Knicks alum.
3: How rare is that to see Jalen Brunson go, you know what, hey, Cat, this is your series, right? And Carl Anthony Towns against Philadelphia. Go get him, man, you know, or against Atlanta. And then you switch back. And then, you know, different guys took different roles. And they didn't matter. They didn't care that they weren't getting 20, 30 points a game. Didn't matter. It was all about the team. How rare is that in this day and age?
2: It is rare, but most times the teams that win it all, they have that DNA.
3: Amen.
2: And so you can just go back and look at all the champions. At some point, they had that DNA where, of course, you got to have your stars, which the Knicks had. And you got to have your role players who just play roles. Josh Hart had 3 points one game in the finals, or I think it was the finals, with 15 rebounds.
3: Correct.
2: Or it might have been the series before.
3: No, so it's this one. Yeah, you're spot on. You hit it. Yeah, yeah.
2: So it's just that type of mindset that you're looking for on a team, where it doesn't matter, you know, I just need to do my job and do it well. And so, you know, and then one game, he got sat down in the fourth quarter. And, you know, it didn't bother him. He came back the next game and had 26 points in a game. So, you know, it's just that whole mentality that you need throughout the roster in order for something like this to happen.
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0: Coming up on SportsCenter All Night. The U.S. men's soccer team clinches a spot in the round of 32.
15: I didn't think the team was going to be able to replicate that phenomenal performance against Paraguay. But what was more important was just getting the result.
0: We have a matchup of two first-place teams in Atlanta.
16: Yastrzemski swings. That's a fly ball high in the air, deep right field. Flying back to the chop house. That is good!
0: We have the latest from day two of the U.S. Open.
17: I've been playing on a lot of confidence lately, and I can feed off of 23's U.S. Open. I can feed off of CJ's Cup recently.
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16: Citron has to float it up, gives it off to Arias, and it comes up with the loose ball putback.
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18: And it's day 9 of the World Cup and the second day of action for the United States. After a 4-1 win in the opener against Paraguay, the U.S. squared off against Australia in Seattle with a chance to book its spot in the round of 32. The United States would win Group D with a win and a Paraguay win or draw. The U.S. trying to do something it hadn't done in 96 years, that is win consecutive games at the World Cup. No Christian Pulisic, though. He was ruled out with a left calf injury, aggravated in the opening win. Even without the star, the U.S. got on the board early. Cameron Burgess' own goal put the Stars and Stripes up in the 11th minute. That's back-to-back games where the U.S. benefited from an own goal. So sometimes it just happens to be your year, or at least your group stage. Then in the 43rd minute, Alex Freeman, he delivered on a rebound stemming from a set piece that doubled their lead up 2-0. That's 6 United States goals in the first three halves, already tying their most in a single group stage. The second half featured more Australia possession and scoring chances, but nothing got across the line. And the United States beat Australia 2-0. And with the win, they lock up their spot in the round of 32. Whether they clinch Group D, we'll get to that in just a bit. Again, that has to do with Paraguay's result that happened to be later on in the day. The United States, they advanced to the knockout stage in each of its last four World Cup appearances. Mentioned the 6 goals, tied for the most in a single World Cup group stage. We have plenty of reaction, plenty of analysis throughout the show here on SportsCenter. Let's start with Tony Meola, former United States men's national team goalkeeper. He joined Amber and Ian and talked about the wonderful start through 2 games for Team USA.
19: Anybody who would have told you 6 points after 2 games 3 months ago, 6 months ago, you'd have bitten their arm off, right, to take it. And that's what they've got. It's historic for them. And I think we certainly looked at match day 1 against Paraguay and said, you know, this team is finally starting to gel.
18: United States 2-0 win. Tony Meola joined Amber and Ian and talked about how chippy the play got in the second half.
19: Look at the Knicks, right? I mean, the Knicks just win an NBA championship and didn't lead in so many portions, so many of the games, right until like the last portion of the game. Like you have this instinct that clicks in. Well, Australia did a little bit of that today where they said, you know what, we can't just lay down and take these punches. They didn't get goals out of it, but there's ebbs and flows. Like, you just don't dominate all the time for 90 minutes. So it's a weird game that we love, or that I love and have grown up in, where not the team that has the most flow in the game always wins. Sometimes it's about moments. But man, I couldn't be any more proud of this U.S. team and what they've done so far and how they've approached these games.
18: And doing that without Christian Pulisic in the lineup. We'll get more on that as we move on SportsCenter. United States, they win consecutive games in a World Cup for the first time since the first ever World Cup matches back in 1930. Again, more Tony Meola, who joined Amber and Ian and talked about what he needs to see from this team moving forward.
19: So in the second half, what Australia did was they pressed us a little bit higher, right? And we struggled a little bit to get out of the press a few times, a little bit sloppy, maybe a little bit conditioned. The field looked a little sticky today, where the ball didn't travel the same way as it did in LA on the ground, right? So I don't know if you noticed, they were watering the field at halftime in the 2 water breaks, which doesn't happen all the time. So if I'm looking from the outside in and I see that second half, I say, well, maybe in moments or maybe particular players, I got to go press them. So we need to be better in those areas. We did have 2 or 3 opportunities to make the game 3-0 and put the game to bed. At 2-0, if you have those opportunities, you got to take them. So yeah, there's little things. But again, it's so much easier to have these conversations and make these corrections when you've won 2 games and you got 6 points, mm-hmm. right?
18: And one of those decisions that you might have to make forward in the last group stage game is whether or not you want to test it with Christian Pulisic. Again, the headline player for Team USA heading into the World Cup did not play in this win. So what's your approach for Pulisic and perhaps the next match?
19: Christian, now, if you don't play him in that game, you're looking at a period of almost 3 weeks in between games where you don't play, right? And rhythm is important, especially for guys that are dribblers, that are always on the ball. It's not like a defender where it's very much about space and where you are. He's a rhythm player. I would give him some minutes unless there's any issue whatsoever. We've now played 3 of our 4 halves, remember, so far without Christian. We are certainly better with him on the field. I mean, that display he put on against Paraguay in that first half, it makes you not want to be a right back for the opposing team because he was really, really special in those in that first 45 minutes.
20: So as we analyze the decision on whether to play Pulisic in the next match, one thing worth noting as we now bring in the Paraguay-Turkey result as context for the United States, Paraguay beats Turkey 1-0. So that means the United States clinch winning their group. So no matter what, they're going to be in first place in Group D, which means that you have more room to experiment in the next game. So whether or not that makes it more likely Pulisic gets time or less likely, regardless, you can be more cautious with one of your best players. Let's get to Jeff Cameron, former player on the U.S. men's national team. He joined SportsCenter and gave his take on the team's performance.
21: I thought it was excellent. Everybody worked hard for one another. You know, having Christian sitting out this match allowed Pepe to come on, and really to see Balogun, Pepe, Dest, all these guys, they worked for one another, and you could see it. They believe in one another, and I really do think they believe they can win this World Cup, and I think it's inspired all of us. For me, they had to weather the storm in the second half. There was a couple opportunities. Australia were putting some pressure on us. We didn't have the cleanest second half, but we stayed resilient. We worked hard. And you know what? You can see the passion. It was excellent.
20: So the United States beats Australia 2-0. They secure first place in Group D, again, thanks to the win by Paraguay over Turkey. So that's Group D. Group C also had...

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1: Should be a strike. Looking up at the video board, and boom, the seventh strikeout of the night for Mizorowski, who looks disappointed as he walks off the field and towards the Brewers dugout.
2: 620 WTMJ. Mizorowski got the strikeout there, his seventh. Two earned runs in six innings. That actually raised his ERA to 1.45. Still the best ERA through 15 appearances in Brewers history. But he did leave the game trailing by one, and his team was still down one in the ninth.
1: Terang 0 for 2 with a strikeout against Iglesias lifetime. First pitch swinging, a liner into left. That's going to get down for a base hit. Yelich is in. Churio around third. Here's the play at the plate. Churio is out. Brewers seeing if they want to challenge it. We are looking at the replay. I'm not sure that he did. I can't imagine this would get overturned.
3: Review the rim zone violation of the catcher blocking the play. The runner is out.
2: It is ruled out, so the Brewers cannot get the run, and the Braves top the Brewers 3-2. A good game, but Mizorowski, it's his first loss since April 19th against the Miami Marlins. Manager Pat Murphy on that key play in the ninth.
4: We didn't know either way, but why not challenge it? You know what I mean? It was a great throw, great tag, great catch at the plate. Credit those guys for executing that. Churio had a good turn. It was just a great baseball play. Great baseball play on their part. Great comeback for us in the ninth against a really good pitcher. We were kind of snake bit. You know what I mean? Like Felix ball, you know, up the middle at 100 miles an hour, got knocked down by the pitcher. Great play. The catch in left field by Eli. Line drive to short. We got doubled off. But a lot of little things happened tonight that prevented us from capitalizing on some of the offense, and credit to them. Their starter was terrific. He kept us at bay. It was a great ball game. One of the best teams in baseball, and they played well, and they got clutch hits, and we didn't.
2: Tune into baseball action later today. The Braves host the Brewers. 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Coverage begins 3:30 Eastern on ESPN Radio and the ESPN app. So the Miz, still the ERA leader in the National League. The current leader in the American League, Yankee starter Cam Schlittler. He was on the mound for the Yankees in their weekend series opener against the Reds.
5: Swing and a miss. That's a career high 13th strikeout for Schlittler.
2: 13 strikeouts. He went six innings without allowing a run. He now has a 1.71 ERA in 16 starts this season. The lowest by a Yankees pitcher in their first 16 games or starts in a season since Ron Guidry back in 1978. As for the offense.
5: That one's clubbed to right center field. Done on the run. Looking up. See ya. Into Monument Park. Three-run home run for Rice, and the Yankees lead 4-0.
2: That on Yes Network as the Yankees close out the Reds 5-0, and they're 5-1 in their last six games, outscoring teams 39-16 over that stretch. One of the hottest names on the trade market continues to be Tiger starter Tarik Skubal. Two-time defending Cy Young Award winner. He missed a chunk of the season with an injured elbow. Back on the bump for the second time since his return. And he was taking on the White Sox, but the result did not go his way.
6: Two on, two outs. Tigers down a run. The pitch. Swinging a jam job. Pop up. Shallow center. Is going to drop for a base hit. Peters came in. Dove couldn't get it. One run is in. Green racing home. Thrown out of time. A little bloop. Double. Tigers take the lead 4-3.
2: Thankfully, his offense had his back on 97 won the ticket. Skubal has now allowed multiple earned runs in four consecutive outings. But thanks to that two-run double in the sixth inning, Carpenter's fifth multi-run batted in-game this month, the Tigers topped the White Sox 4-3. The Athletic senior baseball writer, Tyler Kepner, he joined the Rich Eisen Show and kind of painted the picture on the trade market for Skubal.
7: Unless the Tigers go on a real heater real quick, they probably will trade him.

0: and should trade him, because if they want to get him back, just be the highest bidder in free agency. I mean, that's what it's going to take. I think that's what it almost always comes down to anyway. So they'll have just as much of a chance as any other team, as long as they write the biggest check in the offseason. So might as well get something for him now if the team doesn't turn it around immediately.
1: 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It's the Sports Center All Night on ESPN Radio.
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1: 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And our big story, the United States 2, Australia nothing. The second game of the group stage, that in Seattle, the United States wins. They clinch a spot in the round of 32 with their win. And they clinch Group D because they won. And Paraguay's win over Turkey means the United States are the winners of Group D. So the U.S. is advanced to the knockout stage in each of its last four World Cup appearances. Continue the score. That's now six goals through two games. Brock Shea, former men's national team player, joins SportsCenter.
2: Yeah, I mean, Matt Freeze didn't have to do much, but that's a good thing for us. And when he had to make a save, he made a save. And you start from Balogun and Pepe up front, the way they pressed all the way to the back line, being very organized, it was great to see. And I want to talk about Freeman's goal. You look at that, he was the first one to react. And minutes before that, he got hit in the head, he got up and played, and then he laid his body on the line to give that two-goal lead. And it was just awesome to see. And the fight, like Jeff said, it's been awesome.
1: He brought up Freeman's goal in the 43rd minute. Just 21 years old, 314 days, the youngest player to score for the United States since Julian Green at the 2014 World Cup when he was just 19 years old. The other United States goal came in the 11th minute on an own goal. Casey Keller, ESPN soccer analyst, biggest takeaway.
3: Takeaway was that it was what was needed to be done. I didn't think the team was going to be able to replicate that phenomenal performance against Paraguay. But what was more important was just getting the result. And they found a way to get the result. They kept a clean sheet, which was nice. The goalkeeper always likes the clean sheet. But the two goals in the first half, and then just to be smart in the second half. Just find a way to get the 3 points and come away with the game that you dominated. Now, Australia had their moments. They weren't able to capitalize on some of the chances that they created. But the U.S. didn't panic. And they saw out the all-important win.
1: Well, we mentioned Alex Freeman and his goal. Hear from Alex Freeman later on SportsCenter. From the U.S. team to the U.S. Open, where Wyndham Clark continues to dominate. So you take a look at the U.S. Open leaderboard. Wyndham Clark shot 1-under-69 on Friday. He's in first place through 36 holes, combined 7-under. 36-hole total, 133 again. He shot a 64 on Thursday, the lowest by any player at Shinnecock Hills all time. Now, the looming thing in the background is no 36-hole leader has ever won a major at Shinnecock Hills. So Wyndham Clark will look to hold on to a lead. He's four strokes ahead of second place. The eighth player to lead by four or more strokes through 36 holes at the U.S. Open. He's in control, and afterwards thought about his success through 2 days.
4: Yesterday, I really drove it great, and then I was just really conservative into the greens. These greens are obviously the challenge of this golf course. And then today, I kind of did the same thing. Wasn't as sharp, but the consistency of hitting it to kind of conservative targets really paid off.
1: Wyndham Clark, second time in his career, he has opened any major with consecutive round in the 60s. The only time he did that previously was the 2023 U.S. Open. He went on to win it, which is the only major of his career. Other notable, Bryson DeChambeau shot a 5-over. He missed the cut. Another major in which DeChambeau does not make the cut. 10 players are under par through 36 holes. SportsCenter All Night, Chris Lewis here on ESPN Radio. We slide over to Major League Baseball where the Cubs destroy the Blue Jays.
5: The pitch. Kelly swings, drills one deep in the air. Left field. Is it going to stay fair? Yes, gone. Grand slam, Carson Kelly. And it's a big first inning for the Cubs. They're now up 6-0 over the Blue Jays here in the first.
1: One of those power alley games at Wrigley on the Cubs radio network. 16-2 final, season high, 16 runs. The Cubs, they've been streaky this year. They got off to that great start, then hit a rut where they were, 5-18 in a 23-game stretch. And now they're 6-2 in their last eight games. Seven runs they scored in the first inning, tied for their most in any inning this season. to a much closer game between the Marlins and Giants where the fish did just enough.
6: 1-1, a chopper into right. That is in for a base hit that rolls into right field. Ruiz around third. He's coming in to score. Throw to third. Kicks away from Chapman a little bit. Hicks, the trail man, follows to second. Sanoja not going anywhere. But Liam Hicks drives in another run. It's a 10-game hitting streak. He's got 53 RBIs. And most importantly, we're tied at 3 in the bottom of the 7th.
1: That on 940 WINZ. So that tied it in the 7th. And the Marlins win it 4-3. Their 6th straight home win, which, believe it or not, is the longest active streak in baseball. Marlins' longest since June of 2023. You mentioned there they were trailing 3-2 entering the 7th inning. Their first win when trailing entering the 7th since May 16th. So it had been a while. For the Giants, it ends their 3-game winning streak. Speaking of winning, the Rangers in a high-scoring one get past the Padres.
7: Blake Hunt is in to catch. First pitch lifted by Wyatt deep out of the left center field. This one is sailing out of here into the second deck. First pitch home run here in the 8th for Wyatt Langford. He makes it a 2-run ball game again, 9-7 Texas.
1: On 105.3 The Fan, Langford goes 3-for-5, double that home run, 2 runs batted in, 4-3 hit game of the season as the Rangers pace the Padres 9-7. And the Padres struggle on the road. They're 3-9 in their last 12 road games. The Rangers in this game had 4 players with multiple hits in the victory. Let's go over to the Astros-Guardians matchup where it's a throwback performance for Jose Altuve.
8: First pitch by Festa, and Altuve rips it down the left field line. Ball is hooking. If it stays fair, it's trouble, and it's fair, and just over the wall, a go-ahead 3-run homer. Jose Altuve gives the Astros the lead, 5-3.
1: Okay, BME, 790 AM, they cruise 9-3 past the Guardians. So Altuve hits a 3-run home run. He goes 2-for-4 with a double, 4 runs batted in, 3rd home run in his last 5 games. Royals, Cardinals, I like that Midwest matchup, interleague play. This time the Royals squeak past.
9: Here's the 3-1. Swing, fly ball the other way. Hit well to left. Newt Bar back, it's gone! Another opposite field home run for Jack Caglione. That's 2 nights in a row. And the Royals' lead is 5-2.
1: On 96.5, The Fan. Cardinals got back in it, but it was a Royals 6, Cardinals 5. And worth noting, Bobby Witt, that was his first missed game this season. He sprained his MCL the day before. Seth Lugo got the start for Kansas City, went 6 innings, allowed just 1 run, and did not strike out any batters. Coming up next, Alex Freeman. He takes us through his goal for the United States and their win in Seattle. This is SportsCenter All Night, right here on ESPN Radio.
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1: Toronto's Mabry ties a WNBA mark with 9 made threes. Wyndham Clark leads heading into the weekend at the U.S. Open. The United States is into the round of 32.
2: But today, even if I am not American, after the game, I was emotional because I think what the offer was amazing. The fans were amazing. The warm reception, in the way that they support us, and in the way they celebrate the victory, they make it feel very emotional, and the players were they are very emotional too.
1: That is head coach Mauricio Pochettino as United States beats Australia in Seattle 2-0. They clinched their spot in the round of 32 with their win, and in fact, they clinched Group D because Paraguay had their win against Turkey. So the United States locks up Group D, so they're into the round of 32 and in a good position once you get to the knockout stage where they've been now in each of their last four World Cup appearances. They'll have one more game in the group stage. We'll see how they handle that and whether Christian Pulisic does play. He did not play in this game with that calf injury. Alex Freeman, though, he played. He scored. He scored the second goal of the game. That was in the 43rd minute after the first goal. Scoring the 11th minute was an own goal. Cameron Burgess for Australia ended up putting in the back of his own net. So Alex Freeman in the 43rd minute became the youngest player to score for the U.S. team since Julian Green at the 2014 World Cup. Freeman, of course, the son of former NFL wide receiver Antonio Freeman, after the game talked about that goal right before half.
3: Yeah, I think before, I was sick. I hit my head pretty hard. But I was able to get up and be able to continue playing. And we had a corner and went back to Serginho, and Serginho took a shot. And I think for me, it was to be able to kind of get the rebound in any way I can. And I was able to, you know, put it in the back of the net. I thought it was offside. And then VAR took a really long time. I was very anxious to see, you know, whether it was a goal or not. And then when it was a goal, I think I looked back and I saw my teammates running at me. I was like, oh, Lord, I had to run. And then I ended up running and celebrating with them. And I think it just made me very emotional in the moment.
1: Not only the celebration in Seattle, but the celebration in group gatherings all across the country. Just seeing the videos on social media, the country has really been swept up. The success through really the first game and now through two games. And who knows the possibility? We'll get later on SportsCenter of the possibility ceiling-wise for the U.S. team after what they've put on the pitch through two games. And this one without Pulisic. Mentioned his calf injury, and Freeman talked about winning without their star.
3: Yeah, I think it felt like for us, you know, we know how vital Christian is to the team and how much he can contribute in the game. And I think for us, it was, you know, we had Ricardo Pepi who came in and did an amazing game, you know. But I think that just shows how, you know, how much our roster is, you know, how good players we have, you know, on the field whenever they get a chance. And in fact, that just shows for us, you know, to, you know, never not be ready, you know, because you don't know when your chance is going to get called up and be able to kind of play. And Pepi did that today and was able to contribute in a very, very amazing way today. And I think that just shows that, you know, you be ready and be able to contribute any way you can.
1: Alex is not the first Freeman to have a big game in Seattle. His dad, Antonio Freeman, mentioned former receiver. He had a game where he caught 7 passes for 108 yards and 2 touchdowns in a Packers 31-10 win over Seattle at the Kingdome. You know, the Kingdome no longer there. Lumen Field has taken its spot in the United States. Alex Freeman has one of his biggest moments scoring the goal to put the United States up too. So, 2-0 win. U.S. beats Australia. They are Group D winners. The performance by Alex Freeman, a part of the win. Taylor Twellman, Apple TV's lead soccer analyst, joined Scott Van Pelt and talked about the style in which the United States did it. Does that style matter?
4: I expected the United States to have 6 points after two games. I did. The game against Paraguay caught me off guard because the style and energy in the emphatic way that they went about their business and being up for the pressure and the occasion, that caught me off guard. This game today was exactly what I expected. Scrappy, ugly, clawing, fighting. Australia playing with about 9-10 defenders, trying to look for any kind of situation. Yes, you get an own goal, but Pepe would have scored. The United States did enough in the first 45 minutes. The second half wasn't good enough, but you also got to have this in mind. This team's never won back-to-back games in a World Cup since 1930. They don't know what it's like to go in halftime back-to-back games where you have a multi-goal lead. So, Scott, this is a different world for them, and I think the second half was flat. I think the manager should have made a few more subs to give them fresh legs, but they've won two games in two different ways. That should give them momentum and confidence.
1: Yeah, you'll take the dubs at this point if you're the United States trying to make a historic run past the round of 16. Brian Dunseth, he joined Amber and Ian, another Apple TV soccer analyst, and he was impressed with how the head coach dealt with Pulisic's absence.
5: What was impressive is that Mauricio Pochettino threw another wrinkle into the starting 11, starting Ricardo Pepi a little bit more on that left-hand side, but constantly a threat off the shoulder of Flo Balogun. The fact that they're getting goals in different variations, the fact that the physicality, the presence, dominance in the first 45 minutes, and then ultimately the management of the game in the second half is Popovich and everybody from Australia threw absolutely everything they possibly could to manipulate not only the referee, but to manipulate the U.S. team, even to the point where Flo Balogun really towed that line of almost finding himself being shown the red card from the back pocket from the referee for the combativeness that we saw. I think overall, it's one more step forward, and this group, I think, continues the evolution of earning the respect of a fan base here in the United States that isn't always soccer fans, but are starting to fall in love with this group of players.
1: We're seeing the high highs, but the consistency is what at some points throughout the United States soccer history has been lacking. But as Brian notes, it might be there now.
5: There's an understanding from Mauricio and his staff that the moment you put the crest on for your country, that you are going to live, breathe, and die by your performance. And it is your duty to represent that crest with every ounce of your being. He did so with Argentina in the 2002 World Cup. He's tried his best to transmit and hold every single player accountable. And from everything that I've seen, the highs and the lows, the shenanigans on both sides, these two performances are hands down easily the most consistent of performances that we've seen during the tenure of Mauricio Pochettino.
1: So the United States does have some room here against Turkey in their final game of Group D play. Again, they've already secured the number one spot in Group D no matter what. So they could be a little bit more cautious with Pulisic if they want to go that direction. Perhaps sit some players with yellow cards to protect them. They can be creative in this last game with a little bit more room for error. Again, they clinch Group D because Paraguay beat Turkey in other World Cup action. That game was a 1-0 total, Paraguay over Turkey. So Paraguay, they have a simple scenario. They'll clinch a round of 32 berth with a win next Thursday against Australia. Elsewhere, Group C, Brazil, they needed a good performance, and they got it 3-0 over Haiti. So they lead Group C with 4 points. They can clinch a spot in the knockout stage with a win or draw in their final group stage against Scotland. Speaking of Scotland, Scotland had their performance against Morocco. They fell 1-0 just outside of Boston. That is your World Cup update brought to you by Gusto. 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SportsCenter All Night, Chris Lewis here on ESPN Radio. A 2023 winner of the U.S. Open is making a run at his second victory. Wyndham Clark shot a 1-under 69 on Friday. In first place through 36 holes, he's 7-under, 4 strokes ahead of second place. He is cruising in Long Island. And Wyndham Clark joined our Michael Collins after his round.
6: Well, I know I'm talking to a dude whose name's at the top of the leaderboard, but I know you tired. Tell me about your late afternoon, evening, morning, long day.
7: Yeah, I mean, we finished right at about 8:30, didn't get out of here till 9, got home, had to eat food. Next thing you know, it was 10:30, struggling to fall asleep because you kind of have the high from the day. Then had to wake up at 4. Definitely was an early wake-up call. I was a zombie for the first 2 hours of the morning. And then you got to play 20 holes at a U.S. Open course. So I'm very tired. I'm going to go take a nap, go watch Team USA win, and then kind of just have a chill night for sure.
6: There's plenty of guys playing this golf course that are looking at the leaderboard going, what course did you play? So how were you able to play as well as you were able to play?
7: You know, I really drove it good. And even though these fairways are wide, it's important to be in the fairways out here. And then, I've hit a lot of really good iron shots. I've been conservative on the putts that I need to be conservative on. And then when I've been in trouble, I've just kind of managed to either save par or just make it a bogey and not a big number.
6: As a guy who's won the U.S. Open before, do you feel more comfortable now being in the position that you're in?
7: Yeah, for sure. I mean, I think anytime you're in contention, whether it's a regular event or any, like, you just gain more confidence. And I've been playing on a lot of confidence lately, and I can feed off of 23's U.S. Open. I can feed off of CJ's Cup recently and learn from last week in Canada and kind of having a bad Sunday. So there's so many things you can lean on, and yeah, I definitely feel good going into the weekend.
6: Last thing, what's going to be the most important thing going into just Saturday, focusing on the third round?
7: It's just that, focusing on Saturday, not getting ahead of myself. The biggest thing for me, I kind of got a little wayward off the tee, so if I could get it back in the fairway. And then I'd like to kind of make those putts from 6 to 15 feet, so I'm going to go work on that. And those are kind of the two things that I would clean up for going into tomorrow.
1: So that's Wyndham Clark after the round, first place. 7-under through 36 holes, enters the weekend 4 strokes ahead of second place. WNBA action, and one of the biggest upsets of the season, the Mystics beat the Liberty.
8: Down to 5, Citron has to float it up, gives it off to Arianpan, who comes up with a loose ball put back.
1: That on Ion. So the Mystics, they snap a 10-game losing streak versus the Liberty, their longest active losing streak by any team against a single opponent. They win it 86-83, and it ends the Liberty 8-game winning streak. But Marina Mabry was just unconscious from 3 as the Toronto Tempo come from behind against the Connecticut Sun.
8: In the hands of Mabry, with 34, goal for a career high. She does it! 9 threes for Mabry to match the WNBA single game record.
1: NBC Sports Boston, and that gave you all the context. 9 for 12 from 3, tied the record for threes in a single game. Tempo trailed by as many as 16, but they go on to win 101-97. Speaking of overcoming deficits, some of that late in the night in Major League Baseball. Dodgers, they trailed in the 9th inning. It didn't matter against the Orioles.
9: 2 outs and the 1-2 pitch to Rushing. He swings and loops it into right field. That's a base hit. Paul comes around third. Here's the throw to the plate. Paul slides. He's safe. And the ball gets away. Here comes Ward. Dodgers win. Dodgers win. They come back and win. For the 23rd time this year, the Dodgers have come back to win.
1: AM 570 LA Sports 6-5. Dodgers score 3 in the 9th. They beat the Orioles. Speaking of teams trailing, the Athletics trailed the Angels 11-4 in the 6th inning. They overcame it all.
10: The tearing of the plate, the pitch, that's taken high in the 8th. Win the ball game, 12-11. Unbelievable. A 12-11 final. They came back from 11-4 deficit to win this game 12-11, 3 hours and 28 minutes. As the A's win it 12-11 to get back to 500. What a win.
1: Love when the time of game gets weaved into the final call. I'll talk 650 KSTE. The Athletics, dramatic winners over the Angels. Rockies beat the Pirates 4-3, Rays 5, Nationals 2, Red Sox 6-2 winners over the Mariners, Diamondbacks nearly double the Twins 9-5. Coming up next, thinking big after the U.S. win and then to clinch a spot in the knockout stage. This is SportsCenter All Night on ESPN Radio.
0: 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The New York Mets step into hostile territory to face Kyle Schwarber and the Philadelphia Phillies. 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
1: United States, winners of Group D, into the knockout stage, a round of 32, berth secured. 2-0 winners over Australia. Still one more game left in the group stage. They scored 6 goals through 2 games of this World Cup. The first goal in this game against Australia was an own goal. Second goal scored by Alex Freeman. That second goal was scored in the 43rd minute. Just some notables. 17 goals scored by CONCACAF nations this World Cup after the United States put up 2. It was already the most in a single World Cup. Now, again, expanded the field, so more teams. But also, scoring is up if you just look at the scores through each night of action through the World Cup. You're seeing multiple goals throughout a lot of the matches. So let's get into some more thoughts and perhaps the ceiling of what this team can do because, hey, through 2 games, 2 solid performances. Brian Dunseth, Apple TV soccer analyst, joined Amber and Ian and noted the narrative might be changing for this United States team.
2: You know, from us egotistically, we're like, yeah, USA's, they got a chance. And everyone kind of laughs and giggles at us. They kind of tap us on the head like we're the cute little baby brother. But from the opening moment against Paraguay to what we saw today, the amount of my English, friends, they're just saying, you guys got a real chance. So from a conversation about getting out of the group to now their expectations at a bare minimum is that we're in a quarterfinal match and potentially pushing through to a deeper knockout round. I think the narrative is adjusting, but again, there's still a lot of work to do, and don't think for a second that this group of players is comfortable with what they've done so far because they understand how much further they need to go.
1: You cannot overstate the difference of winning a group versus finishing in second, just the path that it would take to get to the quarterfinals. It's so much easier, just at least on paper, not to say any game is easy, but on paper, the path is more favorable if you finish at first in your group, which the United States has done. Casey Keller, ESPN soccer analyst, joined SportsCenter.
3: I think the ceiling is high. I mean, it's just that they've yet to really play against somebody that's going to push them. Turkey, obviously losing that opening match against Australia, which they dominated and just kind of made a few mistakes and got punished for it. They're going to be a much bigger test in that third match. Then we're going to have probably be able to answer that question a little bit better. But yeah, I see no reason why we can't go deep in this tournament.
1: So the question is, United States success a product of maybe a weaker group, or is it the product of a team that has improved drastically from what we've seen? Breck Shea, who used to play for the team, on that perception change.
4: Well, when you get into a tournament, you want to win your first game, and then you want to win your second game because that puts you into the knockout round, and they did that. And in the first game, in the first half, they looked pretty. And today, the first half, they looked pretty. In the second half, they had to suffer. And they got the result, and we're looking at the next stage, and we're all excited.
1: On to the next. Just like on SportsCenter, where it's on to the next with today's top sound.
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5: How good is that? 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
0: Number 5.
1: The Rockies came back to beat the Pirates thanks to a big hit in the 8th. 850, KOA has the call.
6: 3-1 pitch is hit towards left center field. Perfectly laid out into the left center field corner. Home Freeman. Home comes Carey. Braxton Fulford. A 2-run pinch double, and the Rockies grab the lead back. It's 4-3.
0: Number 4.
1: In Houston, the Astros beat the Guardians, and Jose Altuve's 3-run home run in the 6th put them up. KBME 790 AM with the call.
7: First pitch by Festa, and Altuve rips it down the left field line. Ball is hooking. If it stays fair, it's trouble, and it's fair. It's just over the wall. A go-ahead 3-run homer. Jose Altuve gives the Astros the lead, 5-3.
0: Number 3.
1: A matchup of first-place teams in Atlanta, and the Braves pull it out on a Mike Yastrzemski home run in the 7th. That was a big reason why on 680 The Fan.
8: Mike Yastrzemski swings. It's a fly ball high in the air, deep right field. Flying back to the chop house. That is good! A big swing by Yastrzemski. has, and the Braves have a 3-1 lead in the seventh.
0: Number two,
1: Wyatt Lanford gave the Rangers a 2-run lead going into the ninth against the Padres. 105-3, the Fan with the call.
8: Blake Hunt is in to catch. First pitch lifted by Wyatt deep out into left center field. This one is sailing out of here into the second deck. First pitch home run here in the eighth for Wyatt Lanford. He makes it a 2-run ball game again. 9-7 Texas.
0: Number one.
1: The Cubs crushed the Blue Jays in Chicago. And Carson Kelly's grand slam got them off to that great start they needed. The Cubs Radio Network has the call.
9: The pitch. Kelly swings, throws one deep in the air. Left field. Is it going to stay fair? Yes, gone. Grand slam, Carson Kelly. And it's a big first inning for the Cubs. They're now up 6-0 over the Blue Jays here in the first.
1: Great way to transition into the weekend with some exciting plays throughout Friday. As we continue to highlight the biggest story, of course, the United States on to the round of 32. Winners of Group D, still one more game in the group stage. Casey Keller, part of our ESPN soccer crew. One of the big notables from the game, Christian Pulisic did not play. The decision to not play him turned out to be a good one.
3: Yeah, I mean, it worked, but obviously we saw how dynamic Christian can be and what he can do on that left-hand side when he's fit. And so I think really Pochettino and the staff must have just felt that he needed a little more time to get back to the percentage that he needs to be at to be as productive as he can be on the pitch. And I think they also felt that against Australia, they could get the job done without him, and they did. But obviously going forward, a fit Christian and the Christian that we saw in that first half against Paraguay will be crucial. And for him to have that opportunity to rest up, get a little bit better, get a little more fitness, get that injury sorted out that little bit more before an all-important Turkey match.
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0: Coming up on SportsCenter All Night. The U.S. men's soccer team clinches a spot in the round of 32.
3: I didn't think the team was going to be able to replicate that phenomenal performance against Paraguay. But what was more important was just getting the result.
0: We have a matchup of two first-place teams in Atlanta.
8: Yastrzemski swings. There's a fly ball high in the air, deep right field. Flying back to the chop house. That is good!
0: We have the latest from day two of the U.S. Open.
19: I've been playing on a lot of confidence lately, and I can feed off of 23's U.S. Open. I can feed off of CJ's Cup recently.
0: Plus, all the best highlights from the night in the WNBA.
8: Citron has to float it up, gives it off to Arrieta, who comes up with a loose ball putback.
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1: And it's day 9 of the World Cup and the second day of action for the United States. After a 4-1 win in the opener against Paraguay, the U.S. squared off against Australia in Seattle with a chance to book its spot in the round of 32. The United States would win Group D with a win and a Paraguay win or draw. The U.S. trying to do something it hadn't done in 96 years, that is win consecutive games at the World Cup. No Christian Pulisic, though. He was ruled out with a left calf injury, aggravated in the opening win. Even without the star, the U.S. got on the board early. A Cameron Burgess own goal put the Stars and Stripes up in the 11th minute. That's back-to-back games where the U.S. benefited from an own goal. So sometimes it just happens to be your year, or at least your group stage. Then in the 43rd minute, Alex Freeman, he delivered on a rebound stemming from a set piece that doubled their lead up 2-0. That's 6 United States goals in the first 3 halves, already tying their most in a single group stage. The second half featured more Australia possession and scoring chances, but nothing got across the line. And the United States beat Australia 2-0. And with the win, they lock up their spot in the round of 32. Whether they clinch Group D, we'll get to that in just a bit. Again, that has to do with Paraguay's result that happened to be later on in the day. The United States, they advanced to the knockout stage in each of its last 4 World Cup appearances. Mentioned the 6 goals, tied for the most in a single World Cup group stage. We have plenty of reaction, plenty of analysis throughout the show here on SportsCenter. Let's start with Tony Meola, former United States men's national team goalkeeper. He joined Amber and Ian and talked about the wonderful start through 2 games for Team USA.
20: Anybody who would have told you 6 points after 2 games 3 months ago, 6 months ago, you'd have bitten their arm off, right, to take it. And that's what they've got. It's historic for them. And I think we certainly looked at match day 1 against Paraguay and said, you know, this team is finally starting to gel.
1: United States 2-0 win. Tony Meola joined Amber and Ian and talked about how chippy the play got in the second half.
20: Look at the Knicks, right? I mean, the Knicks just win an NBA championship and didn't lead in so many portions, in so many of the games, right, until like the last portion of the game. Like you have this instinct that clicks in. Well, Australia did a little bit of that today where they said, you know what, we can't just lay down and take these punches. They didn't get goals out of it, but there's ebbs and flows. Like, you just don't dominate all the time for 90 minutes. So it's a weird game that we love, or that I love and have grown up in, where not the team that has the most flow in the game always wins. Sometimes it's about moments. But man, I couldn't be any more proud of this U.S. team and what they've done so far and how they've approached these games.
1: And doing that without Christian Pulisic in the lineup, we'll get more on that as we move on SportsCenter. United States, they win consecutive games in a World Cup for the first time since the first ever World Cup matches back in 1930. Again, more Tony Meola, who joined Amber and Ian, and talked about what he needs to see from this team moving forward.
20: So in the second half, what Australia did was they pressed us a little bit higher, right? And we struggled a little bit to get out of the press a few times. A little bit sloppy, maybe a little bit conditioned. The field looked a little sticky today, where the ball didn't travel the same way as it did in L.A. on the ground, right? So I don't know if you noticed, they were watering the field at halftime in the two water breaks, which doesn't happen all the time. So if I'm looking from the outside in and I see that second half, I say, well, maybe in moments or maybe particular players, I got to go press them. So we need to be better in those areas. We did have two or three opportunities to make the game 3-0 and put the game to bed. At 2-0, if you have those opportunities, you got to take them. So yeah, there's little things, but again, it's so much easier to have these conversations and make these corrections when you've won two games and you got 6 points, mm-hmm. right?
1: And one of those decisions that you might have to make forward in the last group stage game is whether or not you want to test it with Christian Pulisic. Again, the headline player for Team USA heading into the World Cup did not play in this win. So what's your approach for Pulisic and perhaps the next match?
20: Christian, now, if you don't play him in that game, you're looking at a period of almost 3 weeks in between games where you don't play, right? And rhythm is important, especially for guys that are dribblers, that are always on the ball. It's not like a defender where it's very much about space and where you are. He's a rhythm player. I would give him some minutes unless there's any issue whatsoever. We've now played three of our four halves, remember, so far without Christian. We are certainly better with him on the field. I mean, that display he put on against Paraguay in that first half, it makes you not want to be a right back for the opposing team because he was really, really special in that first 45 minutes.
1: So as we analyze the decision on whether to play Pulisic in the next match, one thing worth noting is we now bring in the Paraguay-Turkey result as context for the United States. Paraguay beats Turkey 1-0. So that means the United States clinch winning their group. So no matter what, they're going to be in first place in Group D, which means that you have more room to experiment in the next game. So whether or not that makes it more likely Pulisic gets time or less likely, regardless, you could be more cautious with one of your best players. Let's get to Jeff Cameron, former player on the U.S. men's national team. He joined SportsCenter and gave his take on the team's performance.
2: I thought it was excellent. Everybody worked hard for one another. You know, having Christian sitting out this match allowed Pepe to come on, and really to see Balogun, Pepe, Dest, all these guys, they worked for one another. And you could see it. They believe in one another. And I really do think they believe they can win this World Cup. And I think it's inspired all of us. For me, they had to weather the storm in the second half. There was a couple opportunities. Australia were putting some pressure on us. We didn't have the cleanest second half, but we stayed resilient. We worked hard. And you know what? You can see the passion. It was excellent.
1: So the United States beats Australia 2-0. They secure first place in Group D, again, thanks to the win by Paraguay over Turkey. So that's Group D. Group C also had their action at the World Cup on Friday. Brazil topped Haiti 3-0. So Brazil, they lead Group C with 4 points. They can clinch a spot in the knockout stage with a win or draw in its final group stage game against Scotland. Morocco beat Scotland by the score of 1-0. So that wraps up the World Cup action, but we'll have plenty more on Team USA later on SportsCenter all night. Chris Lewis here on ESPN Radio. It's a Major League Baseball, and one of the headliners of the season's first half, Milwaukee's Jacob

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1: Churio is out. Brewers seeing if they want to challenge it.
2: We are looking at the replay. I'm not sure that he did. I can't imagine this would get overturned.
3: Review the original violation of the catcher blocking the plate. The runner is out.
4: It is ruled out, so the Brewers cannot get the run, and the Braves top the Brewers 3-2. A good game, but Mazurowski, it's his first loss since April 19th against the Miami Marlins. Manager Pat Murphy on that key play in the ninth.
5: We didn't know either way, but why not challenge it? You know what I mean? It was a great throw, great tag, great catch at the plate. Credit those guys for executing that. Churio had a good turn. It was just a great baseball play. Great baseball play on their part. Great comeback for us in the ninth against a really good pitcher. We were kind of snake bit. You know what I mean? Like Felix ball, you know, up the middle at 100 miles an hour, got knocked down by the pitcher. Great play. The catch in left field by Eli. Line drive to short. We got doubled off. But a lot of little things happened tonight that prevented us from capitalizing on some of the offense, and credit to them. Their starter was terrific. He kept us at bay. It was a great ball game. One of the best teams in baseball, and they played well, and they got clutch hits, and we didn't.
4: Tune into baseball action later today. The Braves host the Brewers. 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The current leader in the American League, Yankee starter Cam Schlittler. He was on the mound for the Yankees in their weekend series opener against the Reds.
6: Swing and a miss. That's a career high 13th strikeout for Schlittler.
4: 13 strikeouts. He went six innings without allowing a run. He now has a 1.71 ERA in 16 starts this season. The lowest by a Yankees pitcher in their first 16 games or starts in a season since Ron Guidry back in 1978. As for the offense.
6: That one's clubbed to right center field. Done on the run. Looking up. See ya. Into Monument Park.
4: That on Yes Network as the Yankees close out the Reds 5-0, and they're 5-1 in their last six games, outscoring teams 39-16 over that stretch. One of the hottest names on the trade market continues to be Tiger starter Tarik Skubal. Two-time defending Cy Young Award winner. He missed a chunk of the season with an injured elbow. Back on the bump for the second time since his return. And he was taking on the White Sox, but the result did not go his way.
7: Two on, two outs. Tigers down a run. The pitch. Swing and a jam job. Pop up. Shallow center. Is going to drop for a base hit. Peters came in. Dove couldn't get it. One run is in. Green racing home. Thrown out of time. A little bloop. Double. Tigers take the lead 4-3.
4: Thankfully, his offense had his back on 97-1 the ticket. Skubal has now allowed multiple earned runs in four consecutive outings. But thanks to that two-run double in the sixth inning, Carpenter's fifth multi-run batted in game this month, the Tigers topped the White Sox 4-3. The Athletic senior baseball writer, Tyler Kepner, he joined the Rich Eisen Show and kind of painted the picture on the trade market for Skubal.
8: Unless the Tigers go on a real heater real quick, they probably will trade him and should trade him, because if they want to get him back, just be the highest bidder in free agency. I mean, that's what it's going to take. I think that's what it almost always comes down to anyway. So they'll have just as much of a chance as any other team as long as they write the biggest check in the offseason. So might as well get something for him now if the team doesn't turn it around immediately.
4: Well, coming up next, the player built for the wind at the U.S. Open might be Wyndham. It's the Sports Center All Night on ESPN Radio.
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12: Michelle Smallman, and coming up Monday, how should the Lakers approach their offseason? 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
14: 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And our big story, the United States 2, Australia nothing. The second game of the group stage, that in Seattle. The United States wins. They clinch a spot in the round of 32 with their win. And they clinch Group D because they won, and Paraguay's win over Turkey means the United States are the winners of Group D. So the U.S. has advanced to the knockout stage in each of its last four World Cup appearances. Continue the score. That's now six goals through two games. Brock Shea, former men's national team player, joins SportsCenter.
15: Yeah, I mean, Matt Freeze didn't have to do much, but that's a good thing for us. And when he had to make a save, he made a save. And you start from Balogun and Pepe up front. The way they pressed all the way to the back line, being very organized, it was great to see. And I want to talk about Freeman's goal. You look at that, he was the first one to react. And minutes before that, he got hit in the head. He got up and played. And then he laid his body on the line to give that two-goal lead. And it was just awesome to see. And the fight, like Jeff said, it's been awesome.
14: He brought up Freeman's goal in the 43rd minute. Just 21 years old, 314 days, the youngest player to score for the United States since Julian Green at the 2014 World Cup when he was just 19 years old. The other United States goal came in the 11th minute on an own goal. Casey Keller, ESPN soccer analyst, biggest takeaway.
16: Takeaway was that it was what was needed to be done. I didn't think the team was going to be able to replicate that phenomenal performance against Paraguay. But what was more important was just getting the result. And they found a way to get the result. They kept a clean sheet, which was nice. The goalkeeper always likes a clean sheet. But the two goals in the first half, and then just to be smart in the second half. Just find a way to get the 3 points and come away with the game that you dominated. Now, Australia had their moments. They weren't able to capitalize on some of the chances that they created. But the U.S. didn't panic. And they saw out the all-important win.
14: Well, we mentioned Alex Freeman and his goal. Hear from Alex Freeman later on SportsCenter. From the U.S. team to the U.S. Open, where Wyndham Clark continues to dominate. So you take a look at the U.S. Open leaderboard. Wyndham Clark shot 1-under 69 on Friday. He's in first place through 36 holes, combined 7-under. 36-hole total, 133 again. He shot a 64 on Thursday, the lowest by any player at Shinnecock Hills all time. Now, the looming thing in the background is no 36-hole leader has ever won a major at Shinnecock Hills. So Wyndham Clark will look to hold on to a lead. He's 4 strokes ahead of second place. The 8th player to lead by 4 or more strokes through 36 holes at the U.S. Open. He's in control, and afterwards talked about his success through 2 days.
17: Yesterday, I really drove it great, and then I was just really conservative into the greens. These greens are obviously the challenge of this golf course. And then today, I kind of did the same thing. Wasn't as sharp, but the consistency of hitting it to kind of conservative targets really paid off.
14: Wyndham Clark, second time in his career, he has opened any major with consecutive round in the 60s. The only time he did that previously was the 2023 U.S. Open. He went on to win it, which is the only major of his career. Other notable, Bryson DeChambeau shot a 5-over. He missed the cut. Another major in which DeChambeau does not make the cut. 10 players are under par through 36 holes. SportsCenter All Night, Chris Lewis here on ESPN Radio. We slide over to Major League Baseball where the Cubs destroy the Blue Jays.
18: The pitch. Kelly swings, drills one deep in the air. Left field. Is it going to stay fair? Yes, gone. Grand slam, Carson Kelly. And it's a big first inning for the Cubs. They're now up 6-0 over the Blue Jays here in the first.
14: One of those power alley games at Wrigley on the Cubs radio network. 16-2 final. Season high, 16 runs. The Cubs, they've been streaky this year. They got off to that great start, then hit a rut where they were, 5-18 in a 23-game stretch. And now they're 6-2 in their last 8 games. 7 runs they scored in the first inning, tied for their most in any inning this season. To a much closer game between the Marlins and Giants where the Fish did just enough.
19: 1-1, a chopper into right. That is in for a base hit that rolls into right field. Ruiz around third. He's coming in to score. Throw to third. Kicks away from Chapman a little bit. Hicks, the trail man, follows to second. Sanoja not going anywhere. But Liam Hicks drives in another run. It's a 10-game hitting streak. He's got 53 RBIs. And most importantly, we're tied at 3 in the bottom of the 7th.
14: That on 940 WINZ. So that tied it in the 7th. And the Marlins win it 4-3. Their 6th straight home win, which, believe it or not, is the longest active streak in baseball. Marlins' longest since June of 2023. You mentioned there they were trailing 3-2 entering the 7th inning. Their first win when trailing entering the 7th since May 16th. So it had been a while. For the Giants, it ends their 3-game winning streak. Speaking of winning, the Rangers in a high-scoring one get past the Padres.
20: Blake Hunt is in to catch. First pitch lifted by Wyatt deep out of the left center field. This one is sailing out of here into the second deck. First pitch home run here in the 8th for Wyatt Langford. it a two-run ball game again. 9-7 Texas.
1: On 105.3 The Fan, Langford goes 3-for-5, double that home run, two runs batted in, 4-3 hit game of the season as the Rangers pace the Padres 9-7, and the Padres struggle on the road. They're 3-9 in their last 12 road games. The Rangers in this game had four players with multiple hits in the victory. Let's go over to the Astros-Guardians matchup, where it's a throwback performance for Jose Altuve.
21: First pitch by Festa, and Altuve rips it down the left field line. Ball is hooking. If it stays fair, it's trouble, and it's fair, and just over the wall, a go-ahead three-run homer. Jose Altuve gives the Astros the lead, 5-3.
1: Okay, BME, 790 AM. They cruise 9-3 past the Guardians. So Altuve hits a three-run home run. He goes 2-for-4 with a double. Four runs batted in. Third home run in his last five games. Royals, Cardinals. I like that Midwest matchup. Interleague play. This time the Royals squeak past.
22: Here's the 3-1. Swing, fly ball the other way. Hit well to left. Newt Bar back. It's gone. Another opposite field home run for Jack Caglione. That's two nights in a row. And the Royals lead is 5-2.
1: On 96.5, The Fan. Cardinals got back in it, but it was a Royals 6, Cardinals 5. And worth noting, Bobby Witt, that was his first missed game this season. He sprained his MCL the day before. Seth Lugo got the start for Kansas City, went 6 innings, allowed just one run, and did not strike out any batters. Coming up next, Alex Freeman. He takes us through his goal for the United States and their win in Seattle. This is SportsCenter All Night, right here on ESPN Radio.
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1: Toronto's Mabry ties a WNBA mark with 9 made threes. Wyndham Clark leads heading into the weekend at the U.S. Open. The United States is into the round of 32.
5: But today, even if I am not American, after the game, I was emotional because I think what the offer was amazing. The fans were amazing. The warm reception in the way that they support us. And the way they celebrate the victory, they make it feel very emotional, and the players were they are very emotional too.
1: That is head coach Mauricio Pochettino as the United States beats Australia in Seattle 2-0. They clinched their spot in the round of 32 with their win, and in fact, they clinched Group D because Paraguay had their win against Turkey. So the United States locks up Group D, so they're into the round of 32 and in a good position once you get to the knockout stage where they've been now in each of their last 4 World Cup appearances. Still have one more game in the group stage. We'll see how they handle that and whether Christian Pulisic does play. He did not play in this game with that calf injury. Alex Freeman, though, he played. He scored. He scored the second goal of the game. That was in the 43rd minute after the first goal. Scoring the 11th minute was an own goal. Cameron Burgess for Australia ended up putting in the back of his own net. So Alex Freeman in the 43rd minute became the youngest player to score for the U.S. team since Julian Green at the 2014 World Cup. Freeman, of course, the son of former NFL wide receiver Antonio Freeman, after the game talked about that goal right before half.
6: Yeah, I think before, obviously, I got hit in the head pretty hard. But I was able to get up and be able to continue playing. And we had a corner and went back to Serginho, and Serginho took a shot. And I think for me, it was to be able to kind of get the rebound in any way I can. And I was able to, you know, put it in the back of the net. I thought it was offside. And then VAR took a really long time. I was very anxious to see, you know, whether it was a goal or not. And then when it was a goal, I think I looked back and I saw my teammates running at me. I was like, oh, Lord, and I had to run. And then I ended up running and celebrating with them. And I think it just made me very emotional in the moment.
1: Not only the celebration in Seattle, but the celebration and group gatherings all across the country. Just seeing the videos on social media, the country has really been swept up the success through really the first game and now through 2 games. And who knows the possibility? We'll get later on SportsCenter of the possibility ceiling wise for the U.S. team after what they've put on the pitch through 2 games. And this one without Pulisic. Mentioned his calf injury, and Freeman talked about winning without their star.
6: Yeah, I think it felt like for us, you know, we know how vital Christian is to the team and how much he can contribute in the game. And I think for us, it was, you know, we had Ricardo Pepi who came in and did an amazing game, you know. But I think that just shows how, you know, how much our roster is, you know, how good players we have, you know, on the field whenever they get a chance. And in fact, that just shows for us, you know, to, you know, never not be ready, you know, because you don't know when your chance is going to get called up and be able to kind of play. And Pepi did that today and was able to contribute in a very, very amazing way today. And I think just shows that, you know, you be ready and be able to contribute any way you can.
1: Alex is not the first Freeman to have a big game in Seattle. His dad, Antonio Freeman, mentioned former receiver. He had a game where he caught 7 passes for 108 yards and 2 touchdowns in a Packers 31-10 win over Seattle at the Kingdome. you know, the King Dome no longer there. Lumen Field has taken its spot in the United States. Alex Freeman has one of his biggest moments scoring the goal to put the United States up two. So 2-0 win, U.S. beats Australia. They are Group D winners. The performance by Alex Freeman, a part of the win. Taylor Twellman, Apple TV's lead soccer analyst, joined Scott Van Pelt and talked about the style in which the United States did it. Does that style matter?
0: I expected the United States to have 6 points after two games. I did. The game against Paraguay caught me off guard because the style and energy in the emphatic way that they went about their business and being up for the pressure and the occasion, that caught me off guard. This game today was exactly what I expected. Scrappy, ugly, clawing, fighting. Australia playing with about 9-10 defenders, trying to look for any kind of situation. Yes, you get an own goal, but Pepe would have scored. The United States did enough in the first 45 minutes. The second half wasn't good enough, but you also got to have this in mind. This team's never won back-to-back games in a World Cup since 1930. They don't know what it's like to go in halftime back-to-back games where you have a multi-goal lead. So, Scott, this is a different world for them, and I think the second half was flat. I think the manager should have made a few more subs to give them fresh legs, but they've won two games in two different ways. That should give them momentum and confidence.
1: Yeah, you'll take the dubs at this point if you're the United States trying to make a historic run past the round of 16. Brian Dunseth, he joined Amber and Ian, another Apple TV soccer analyst, and he was impressed with how the head coach dealt with Pulisic's absence.
7: What was impressive is that Mauricio Pochettino threw another wrinkle into the starting 11, starting Ricardo Pepi a little bit more on that left-hand side, but constantly a threat off the shoulder of Flo Balogun. The fact that they're getting goals in different variations, the fact that the physicality, the presence, dominance in the first 45 minutes, and then ultimately the management of the game in the second half is Popovich and everybody from Australia threw absolutely everything they possibly could to manipulate not only the referee, but to manipulate the U.S. team, even to the point where Flo Balogun really towed that line of almost finding himself being shown the red card from the back pocket from the referee for the combativeness that we saw. I think overall it's one more step forward, and this group, I think, continues the evolution of earning the respect of a fan base here in the United States that isn't always soccer fans, but are starting to fall in love with this group of players.
1: We're seeing the high highs, but the consistency is what at some points throughout the United States soccer history has been lacking. But as Brian notes, it might be there now.
7: There's an understanding from Mauricio and his staff that the moment you put the crest on for your country, that you are going to live, breathe, and die by your performance. And it is your duty to represent that crest with every ounce of your being. He did so with Argentina in the 2002 World Cup. He's tried his best to transmit and hold every single player accountable. And from everything that I've seen, the highs and the lows, the shenanigans on both sides, these two performances are hands down easily the most consistent of performances that we've seen during the tenure of Mauricio Pochettino.
1: So the United States does have some room here against Turkey in their final game of Group D play. Again, they've already secured the number one spot in Group D, no matter what. So they could be a little bit more cautious with Pulisic if they want to go that direction. Perhaps sit some players with yellow cards to protect them. They can be creative in this last game with a little bit more room for error. Again, they clinch Group D because Paraguay beat Turkey in other World Cup action. That game was a 1-0 total, Paraguay over Turkey. So Paraguay, they have a simple scenario. They'll clinch a round of 32 berth with a win next Thursday against Australia. Elsewhere, Group C, Brazil, they needed a good performance, and they got it, 3-0 over Haiti. So they lead Group C with 4 points. They can clinch a spot in the knockout stage with a win or draw in their final group stage against Scotland. Speaking of Scotland, Scotland had their performance against Morocco. They fell 1-0 just outside of Boston. That is your World Cup update brought to you by Gusto. 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SportsCenter All Night, Chris Lewis here on ESPN Radio. A 2023 winner of the U.S. Open is making a run at his second victory. Wyndham Clark shot a 1-under 69 on Friday. In first place through 36 holes, he's 7-under, 4 strokes ahead of second place. He is cruising in Long Island. And Wyndham Clark joined our Michael Collins after his round.
8: Well, I know I'm talking to a dude whose name's at the top of the leaderboard, but I know you tired. Tell me about your late afternoon, evening, morning, long day.
9: Yeah, I mean, we finished right at about 8:30, didn't get out of here till 9, got home, had to eat food. Next thing you know, it was 10:30, struggling to fall asleep because you kind of have the high from the day. Then had to wake up at 4. Definitely was an early wake-up call. I was a zombie for the first 2 hours of the morning. And then, yeah, then you got to play 20 holes at a U.S. Open course. So I'm very tired. I'm going to go take a nap, go watch Team USA win, and then kind of just have a chill night for sure.
8: There's plenty of guys playing this golf course that are looking at the leaderboard going, what course did you play? So how were you able to play as well as you were able to play?
9: You know, I really drove it good. And even though these fairways are wide, it's important to be in the fairways out here. And then, you know, I've hit a lot of really good iron shots. I've been conservative on the putts that I need to be conservative on. And then when I've been in trouble, I've just kind of managed either save par or just make it a bogey and not a big number.
8: As a guy who's won a U.S. Open before, do you feel more comfortable now being in the position that you're in?
9: Yeah, for sure. I mean, I think anytime you're in contention, whether it's a regular event or any, like, you just gain more confidence. And I've been playing on a lot of confidence lately, and I can feed off of 23's U.S. Open. I can feed off of CJ's Cup recently and learn from last week in Canada and kind of having a bad Sunday. So there's so many things you can lean on, and yeah, definitely feel good going into the weekend.
8: Last thing, what's going to be the most important thing going into just Saturday, focusing on the third round?
9: It's just that, focusing on Saturday, not getting ahead of myself. The biggest thing for me, I kind of got a little wayward off the tee, so if I could get it back in the fairway. And then I'd like to kind of make those putts from 6 to 15 feet, so I'm going to go work on that. And yeah, I mean, those are kind of the two things that I would clean up for going into tomorrow.
1: So that's Wyndham Clark after the round, first place, 7-under through 36 holes, enters the weekend 4 strokes ahead of second place. WNBA action, and one of the biggest upsets of the season, the Mystics beat the Liberty.
10: Down to 5, Citron has to float it up, gives it off to Arriafan, who comes up with a loose ball put back.
1: That on Ion. So the Mystics, they snap a 10-game losing streak versus the Liberty, their longest active losing streak by any team against a single opponent. They win it 86-83, and it ends the Liberty 8-game winning streak. But Marina Mabry was just unconscious from 3 as the Toronto Tempo come from behind against the Connecticut Sun.
10: In the hands of Mabry, with 34, going for a career high. She does it! 9 threes for Mabry to match the WNBA single game record.
1: NBC Sports Boston, and that gave you all the context. 9 for 12 from 3, tied the record for threes in a single game. Tempo trailed by as many as 16, but they go on to win 101-97. Speaking of overcoming deficits, some of that late in the night in Major League Baseball. Dodgers, they trailed in the 9th inning. It didn't matter against the Orioles.
11: 2 outs and the 1-2 pitch to Rushing. He swings and loops it into right field. That's a base hit. Paul comes around third. Here's the throw to the plate. Paul slides. He's safe. And the ball gets away. Here comes Ward. Dodgers win. Dodgers win. They come back and win. For the 23rd time this year, the Dodgers have come back to win.
1: AM 570 LA Sports. 6-5 Dodgers score 3 in the 9th. They beat the Orioles. Speaking of teams trailing, the Athletics trailed the Angels 11-4 in the 6th inning. They overcame it all.
12: The terror to the plate, the pitch, that's taken high in the 8th. Win the ball game, 12-11. Unbelievable. A 12-11 final. They came back from 11-4 deficit to win this game 12-11, 3 hours and 28 minutes, as the A's win it 12-11 to get back to 500. What a win.
1: Love when the time of game gets weaved into the final call. I'll talk 650 KSTE. The Athletics, dramatic winners over the Angels. Rockies beat the Pirates 4-3, Rays 5, Nationals 2, Red Sox 6-2 winners over the Mariners. Diamondbacks nearly double the Twins 9-5. Coming up next, thinking big after the U.S. win and then to clinch a spot in the knockout stage. This is SportsCenter All Night on ESPN Radio.
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1: United States, winners of Group D, into the knockout stage. A round of 32, berth secured. 2-0 winners over Australia. Still one more game left in the group stage. They scored 6 goals through 2 games of this World Cup. The first goal in this game against Australia was an own goal. Second goal scored by Alex Freeman. That second goal was scored in the 43rd minute. Just some notables. 17 goals scored by CONCACAF nations this World Cup after the United States put up 2. It was already the most in a single World Cup. Now, again, expanded the field, so more teams. But also, scoring is up if you just look at the scores through each night of action through the World Cup. You're seeing multiple goals throughout a lot of the matches. So let's get into some more thoughts and perhaps the ceiling of what this team can do because, hey, through 2 games, 2 solid performances. Brian Dunseth, Apple TV soccer analyst, joined Amber and Ian and noted the narrative might be changing for this United States team.
2: You know, for us, statistically, we're like, yeah, USA's, they got a chance. And everyone kind of laughs and giggles at us. They kind of tap us on the head like we're the cute little baby brother. But from the opening moment against Paraguay to what we saw today, the amount of my English friends, they're just saying, you guys got a real chance. So from a conversation about getting out of the group to now their expectations at a bare minimum is that we're in a quarterfinal match and potentially pushing through to a deeper knockout round. I think the narrative is adjusting. But again, there's still a lot of work to do. And don't think for a second that this group of players is comfortable with what they've done so far because they understand how much further they need to go.
1: You cannot overstate the difference of winning a group versus finishing in second. Just the path that it would take to get to the quarterfinals, it's so much easier, just at least on paper. Not to say any game is easy, but on paper, the path is more favorable if you finish at first in your group, which the United States has done. Casey Keller, ESPN soccer analyst, joined SportsCenter.
3: I think the ceiling is high. I mean, it's just that they've yet to really play against somebody that's going to push them. Turkey, obviously losing that opening match against Australia, which they dominated and just kind of made a few mistakes and got punished for it. They're going to be a much bigger test in that third match. Then we're going to have probably be able to answer that question a little bit better. But yeah, I see no reason why we can't go deep in this tournament.
1: So the question is, United States success a product of maybe a weaker group, or is it the product of a team that has improved drastically from what we've seen? Breck Shea, who used to play for the team, on that perception change.
4: Well, when you get into a tournament, you want to win your first game, and then you want to win your second game because that puts you into the knockout round, and they did that. And in the first game, in the first half, they looked pretty. And today, the first half, they looked pretty. In the second half, they had to suffer. And they got the result, and we're looking at the next stage, and we're all excited.
1: On to the next, just like on SportsCenter, where it's on to the next with today's top sound.
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5: How good is that? 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
0: Number 5.
1: The Rockies came back to beat the Pirates thanks to a big hit in the 8th. 850, KOA has the call.
6: 3-1 pitch is hit towards left center field. Perfectly laid out into the left center field corner. Home Freeman. Home comes Carey. Braxton Fulford. A 2-run pinch double, and the Rockies grab the lead back. It's 4-3.
0: Number 4.
1: In Houston, the Astros beat the Guardians, and Jose Altuve's 3-run home run in the 6th put them up. KBME 790 AM with the call.
7: First pitch by Festa, and Altuve rips it down the left field line. Ball is hooking. If it stays fair, it's trouble, and it's fair. It's just over the wall. A go-ahead 3-run homer. Jose Altuve gives the Astros the lead 5-3.
0: Number 3.
1: A matchup of first-place teams in Atlanta, and the Braves pull it out on a Mike Yastrzemski home run in the 7th. That was a big reason why on 680 The Fan.
8: Mike Yastrzemski swings. It's a fly ball high in the air, deep right field. Flying back to the chop house. That is good! A big
9: run.
0: Number two.
1: Wyatt Lanford gave the Rangers a two-run lead going into the ninth against the Padres. 105-3, the fan with the call.
9: Blake Hunt is in to catch. First pitch lifted by Wyatt deep out of the left center field. This one is sailing out of here into the second deck. First pitch home run here in the eighth for Wyatt Lanford. He makes it a two-run ball game again, 9-7 Texas.
0: Number one.
1: The Cubs crushed the Blue Jays in Chicago. And Carson Kelly's grand slam got them off to that great start they needed. The Cubs Radio Network has the call.
10: The pitch. Kelly swings, throws one deep in the air. Left field. Is it going to stay fair? Yes, gone. Grand slam, Carson Kelly. And it's a big first inning for the Cubs. They're now up 6-0 over the Blue Jays here in the first.
1: Great way to transition into the weekend with some exciting plays throughout Friday. As we continue to highlight the biggest story, of course, the United States on to the round of 32. Winners of Group D, still one more game in the group stage. Casey Keller, part of our ESPN soccer crew. One of the big notables from the game, Christian Pulisic did not play. The decision to not play him turned out to be a good one.
3: Yeah, I mean, it worked, but obviously we saw how dynamic Christian can be and what he can do on that left-hand side when he's fit. And so I think really Pochettino and the staff must have just felt that he needed a little more time to get back to the percentage that he needs to be at to be as productive as he can be on the pitch. And I think they also felt that against Australia, they could get the job done without him, and they did. But obviously going forward, a fit Christian and the Christian that we saw in that first half against Paraguay will be crucial. And for him to have that opportunity to rest up, get a little bit better, get a little more fitness, get that injury sorted out that little bit more before an all-important Turkey match.
1: Coming up next, celebrating in Seattle. Here on SportsCenter All Night.
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0: Coming up on SportsCenter All Night. The U.S. men's soccer team clinches a spot in the round of 32.
3: I didn't think the team was going to be able to replicate that phenomenal performance against Paraguay. But what was more important was just getting the result.
0: We have a matchup of two first-place teams in Atlanta.
21: Yastrzemski swings. There's a fly ball high in the air, deep right field. Flying back to the chop house. That is good!
0: We have the latest from day two of the U.S. Open.
22: I've been playing on a lot of confidence lately, and I can feed off of 23's U.S. Open. I can feed off of CJ's Cup recently.
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21: Citron has to float it up, gives it off to Arrieta, who comes up with a loose ball putback.
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1: And it's day nine of the World Cup and the second day of action for the United States. After a 4-1 win in the opener against Paraguay, the U.S. squared off against Australia in Seattle with a chance to book its spot in the round of 32. The United States would win Group D with a win and a Paraguay win or draw. The U.S. trying to do something it hadn't done in 96 years, that is win consecutive games at the World Cup. No Christian Pulisic, though. He was ruled out with a left calf injury, aggravated in the opening win. Even without the star, the U.S. got on the board early. A Cameron Burgess own goal put the Stars and Stripes up in the 11th minute. That's back-to-back games where the U.S. benefited from an own goal. So sometimes it just happens to be your year, or at least your group stage. Then in the 43rd minute, Alex Freeman, he delivered on a rebound stemming from a set piece that doubled their lead up 2-0. That's six United States goals in the first three halves, already tying their most in a single group stage. The second half featured more Australia possession and scoring chances, but nothing got across the line. And the United States beat Australia 2-0. And with the win, they lock up their spot in the round of 32. Whether they clinch Group D, we'll get to that in just a bit. Again, that has to do with Paraguay's result that happened to be later on in the day. The United States, they advanced to the knockout stage in each of its last four World Cup appearances. Mentioned the six goals, tied for the most in a single World Cup group stage. We have plenty of reaction, plenty of analysis throughout the show here on SportsCenter. Let's start with Tony Meola, former United States men's national team goalkeeper. He joined Amber and Ian and talked about the wonderful start through two games for Team USA.
23: Anybody who would have told you 6 points after two games 3 months ago, 6 months ago, you'd have bitten their arm off, right, to take it. And that's what they've got. It's historic for them. And I think we certainly looked at match day one against Paraguay and said, you know, this team is finally starting to gel.
1: United States 2-0 win. Tony Meola joined Amber and Ian and talked about how chippy the play got in the second half.
23: Look at the Knicks, right? I mean, the Knicks just win an NBA championship and didn't lead in so many portions, in so many of the games, right? Until like the last portion of the game, like you have this instinct that clicks in. Well, Australia did a little bit of that today where they said, you know what, we can't just lay down and take these punches. They didn't get goals out of it, but there's ebbs and flows. Like, you just don't dominate all the time for 90 minutes. So it's a weird game that we love, or that I love and have grown up in, where not the team that has the most flow in the game always wins. Sometimes it's about moments. But man, I couldn't be any more proud of this U.S. team and what they've done so far and how they've approached these games.
1: And doing that without Christian Pulisic in the lineup, we'll get more on that as we move on SportsCenter. United States, they win consecutive games in a World Cup for the first time since the first ever World Cup matches back in 1930. Again, more Tony Meola, who joined Amber and Ian and talked about what he needs to see from this team moving forward.
23: So in the second half, what Australia did was they pressed us a little bit higher, right? And we struggled a little bit to get out of the press a few times. A little bit sloppy, maybe a little bit conditioned. The field looked a little sticky today, where the ball didn't travel the same way as it did in LA on the ground, right? So I don't know if you noticed, they were watering the field at halftime in the two water breaks, which doesn't happen all the time. So if I'm looking from the outside in and I see that second half, I say, well, maybe in moments or maybe particular players, I got to go press them. So we need to be better in those areas. We did have two or three opportunities to make the game 3-0 and put the game to bed. At 2-0, if you have those opportunities, you got to take them. So yeah, there's little things, but again, it's so much easier to have these conversations and make these corrections when you've won two games and you got 6 points, mm-hmm. right?
1: And one of those decisions that you might have to make forward in the last group stage game is whether or not you want to test it with Christian Pulisic. Again, the headline player for Team USA heading into the World Cup did not play in this win. So what's your approach for Pulisic in perhaps the next match?
23: Christian, now, if you don't play him in that game, you're looking at a period of almost 3 weeks in between games where you don't play, right? And rhythm is important, especially for guys that are dribblers, that are always on the ball. It's not like a defender where it's very much about space and where you are. He's a rhythm player. I would give him some minutes unless there's any issue whatsoever. We've now played three of our four halves, remember, so far without Christian. We are certainly better with him on the field. I mean, that display he put on against Paraguay in that first half, it makes you not want to be a right back for the opposing team because he was really, really special in that first 45 minutes.
1: So as we analyze the decision on whether to play Pulisic in the next match, one thing worth noting is we now bring in the Paraguay-Turkey result as context for the United States. Paraguay beats Turkey 1-0. So that means the United States clinch winning their group. So no matter what, they're going to be in first place in Group D, which means that you have more room to experiment in the next game. So whether or not that makes it more likely Pulisic gets time or less likely, regardless, you could be more cautious with one of your best players. Let's get to Jeff Cameron, former player on the U.S. men's national team. He joined SportsCenter and gave his take on the team's performance.
2: I thought it was excellent. Everybody worked hard for one another. You know, having Christian sitting out this match allowed Pepe to come on, and really to see Balogun, Pepe, Dest, all these guys, they work for one another, and you could see it. They believe in one another, and I really do think they believe they can win this World Cup, and I think it's inspired all of us. For me, they had to weather the storm in the second half. There was a couple opportunities. Australia were putting some pressure on us. We didn't have the cleanest second half, but we stayed resilient. We worked hard. And you know what? You can see the passion. It was excellent.
1: So the United States beats Australia 2-0. They secure first place in Group D, again, thanks to the win by Paraguay over Turkey. So that's Group D. Group C also had their action at the World Cup on Friday. Brazil topped Haiti 3-0. So Brazil, they lead Group C with 4 points. They can clinch a spot in the knockout stage with a win or draw in its final group stage game against Scotland. Morocco beat Scotland by the score of 1-0. So that wraps up the World Cup action, but we'll have plenty more on Team USA later on SportsCenter all night. Chris Lewis here on ESPN Radio. It's a Major League Baseball, and one of the headliners of the season's first half, Milwaukee's Jacob Mizorowski, their ace, has been ridiculous. Last start against the Phillies, he struck out 15 batters, didn't walk anybody. 74 of his 95 pitches were strikes. It was a one-hit shutout. Leads all qualifiers in ERA, WHIP, opponent's OPS, and strikeout percentage. Advanced numbers, they're insane. He got the start against the Braves in a battle of first-place teams.
4: The pitch, and he got it looking. A fastball at 100 on the outside edge. It's going to be challenged by Riley. This should be a strike. Looking up at the video board, and boom. The seventh strikeout of the night for Mizorowski, who looks disappointed as he walks off the field and towards the Brewers dugout.
1: 620 WT.

0: July 4th, 2026, the 250th anniversary of American independence. The Great American State Fair becomes the center of it all. All 50 states, a national prayer moment. And that night, the largest fireworks display in the history of the world. There's never been a July 4th like this one. There never will be again. 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Freedom 250, the Great American State Fair, July 4th.
1: We were kind of snake bit, you know what I mean? Like Felix ball, you know, up the middle at 100 miles an hour, got knocked down by the pitcher. Great play. The catch in left field by Eli. Line drive to short. We got doubled off. But a lot of little things happened tonight that prevented us from capitalizing on some of the offense. And credit to them. Their starter was terrific. He kept us at bay. It was a great ball game. One of the best teams in baseball, and they played well, and they got clutch hits, and we didn't.
2: Tune into baseball action later today. 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The current leader in the American League, Yankee starter Cam Schlittler. He was on the mound for the Yankees in their weekend series opener against the Reds.
3: Swing and a miss. That's a career high 13th strikeout for Schlittler.
2: 13 strikeouts. He went six innings without allowing a run. He now has a 1.71 ERA in 16 starts this season. The lowest by a Yankees pitcher in their first 16 games or starts in a season since Ron Guidry back in 1978. As for the offense.
3: Collins clubbed to right center field. Dunn on the run. Looking up. See ya. Into Monument Park. A three-run home run for Rice. And the Yankees lead 4-0.
2: That on Yes Network as the Yankees close out the Reds 5-0. And they're 5-1 in their last six games, outscoring teams 39-16 over that stretch. One of the hottest names on the trade market continues to be Tiger starter Tarik Skubal. Two-time defending Cy Young Award winner. He missed a chunk of the season with an injured elbow. Back on the bump for the second time since his return. And he was taking on the White Sox, but the result did not go his way.
4: Two on, two outs. Tigers down a run. The pitch. Swing and a jam job. Pop up. Shallow center. Is going to drop for a base hit. Peters came in. Dove couldn't get it. One run is in. Green racing home. Thrown out of time. A little bloop. Double. Tigers take the lead 4-3.
2: Thankfully, his offense had his back on 97-1 the ticket. Skubal has now allowed multiple earned runs in four consecutive outings. But thanks to that two-run double in the sixth inning, Carpenter's fifth multi-run batted in-game this month, the Tigers topped the White Sox 4-3. The Athletic senior baseball writer, Tyler Kepner, he joined the Rich Eisen Show and kind of painted the picture on the trade market for Skubal.
5: Unless the Tigers go on a real heater real quick, they probably will trade him and should trade him, because if they want to get him back, just be the highest bidder in free agency. I mean, that's what it's going to take. I think that's what it almost always comes down to anyway. So they'll have just as much of a chance as any other team as long as they write the biggest check in the offseason. So might as well get something for him now if the team doesn't turn it around immediately.
2: Well, coming up next, the player built for the wind at the U.S. Open might be Wyndham. It's the Sports Center All Night on ESPN Radio.
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7: 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Mookie Betts. 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
1: 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And our big story, the United States 2, Australia nothing. The second game of the group stage, that in Seattle. The United States wins. They clinch a spot in the round of 32 with their win. And they clinch Group D because they won. And Paraguay's win over Turkey means the United States are the winners of Group D. So the U.S. has advanced to the knockout stage in each of its last four World Cup appearances. Continue the score. That's now 6 goals through 2 games. Brock Shea, former men's national team player, joins SportsCenter.
2: Yeah, I mean, Matt Freeze didn't have to do much, but that's a good thing for us. And when he had to make a save, he made a save. And you start from Balogun and Pepe up front, the way they pressed all the way to the back line, being very organized. It was great to see. And I want to talk about Freeman's goal. You look at that, he was the first one to react. And minutes before that, he got hit in the head. He got up and played. And then he laid his body on the line to give that 2-goal lead. And it was just awesome to see. And the fight, like Jeff said, it's been awesome.
1: He brought up Freeman's goal in the 43rd minute. Just 21 years old, 314 days, the youngest player to score for the United States since Julian Green at the 2014 World Cup when he was just 19 years old. The other United States goal came in the 11th minute on an own goal. Casey Keller, ESPN soccer analyst, biggest takeaway.
3: Takeaway was that it was what was needed to be done. I didn't think the team was going to be able to replicate that phenomenal performance against Paraguay. But what was more important was just getting the result. And they found a way to get the result. They kept a clean sheet, which was nice. The goalkeeper always likes a clean sheet. Mm-hmm. But the 2 goals in the first half, and then just to be smart in the second half. Just find a way to get 3 points and come away with the game that you dominated. Now, Australia had their moments. They weren't able to capitalize on some of the chances that they created, but the U.S. didn't panic, and they saw out the all-important win.
1: Well, we mentioned Alex Freeman and his goal. Hear from Alex Freeman later on SportsCenter. From the U.S. team to the U.S. Open, where Wyndham Clark continues to dominate. So you take a look at the U.S. Open leaderboard. Wyndham Clark shot 1-under 69 on Friday. He's in first place through 36 holes, combined 7-under. 36 hole total, 133. Again, he shot a 64 on Thursday, the lowest by any player at Shinnecock Hills all time. Now, the looming thing in the background is no 36 hole leader has ever won a major at Shinnecock Hills. So Wyndham Clark will look to hold on to a lead. He's 4 strokes ahead of second place. The 8th player to lead by 4 or more strokes through 36 holes at the U.S. Open. He's in control, and afterwards talked about his success through 2 days.
4: Yesterday, I really drove it great, and then I was just really conservative into the greens. These greens are obviously the challenge of this golf course. And then today, I kind of did the same thing. Wasn't as sharp, but the consistency of hitting it to kind of conservative targets really paid off.
1: Wyndham Clark, second time in his career, he has opened any major with consecutive round in the 60s. The only time he did that previously was the 2023 U.S. Open. He went on to win it, which is the only major of his career. Other notable, Bryson DeChambeau shot a 5-over. He missed the cut. Another major in which DeChambeau does not make the cut. 10 players are under par through 36 holes. SportsCenter All Night, Chris Lewis here on ESPN Radio. We slide over to Major League Baseball where the Cubs destroy the Blue Jays.
5: The pitch. Kelly swings, drills one deep in the air. Left field. Is it going to stay fair? Yes, gone. Slam, Carson Kelly, and it's a big first inning for the Cubs. They're now up 6-0 over the Blue Jays here in the first.
1: One of those power alley games at Wrigley on the Cubs radio network. 16-2 final, season high, 16 runs. The Cubs, they've been streaky this year. They got off to that great start, then hit a rut where they were 5-18 in a 23-game stretch. And now they're 6-2 in their last 8 games. 7 runs they scored in the first inning, tied for their most in any inning this season. to a much closer game between the Marlins and Giants where the fish did just enough.
6: 1-1, a chopper into right. That is in for a base hit that rolls into right field. Ruiz around third. He's coming in to score. Throw to third. Kicks away from Chapman a little bit. Hicks, the trail man, follows to second. Sanoja not going anywhere. But Liam Hicks drives in another run. It's a 10-game hitting streak. He's got 53 RBIs. And most importantly, we're tied at 3 in the bottom of the 7th.
1: That on 940 WINZ. So that tied it in the 7th. And the Marlins win it 4-3. Their 6th straight home win, which, believe it or not, is the longest active streak in baseball. Marlins' longest since June of 2023. You mentioned there, they were trailing 3-2 entering the 7th inning. Their first win when trailing entering the 7th since May 16th. So it had been a while for the Giants. It ends their 3-game winning streak. Speaking of winning, the Rangers in a high-scoring one get past the Padres.
7: Blake Hunt is in to catch. First pitch lifted by Wyatt deep out of the left center field. This one is sailing out of here into the second deck. First pitch home run here in the 8th for Wyatt Langford. He makes it a 2-run ball game again, 9-7 Texas.
1: On 105.3, the Fan, Langford goes 3-for-5, double that home run, 2 runs batted in, 4-3 hit game of the season as the Rangers pace the Padres 9-7. And the Padres struggle on the road. They're 3-9 in their last 12 road games. The Rangers in this game had 4 players with multiple hits in the victory. Let's go over to the Astros-Guardians matchup where it's a throwback performance for Jose Altuve.
8: First pitch by Festa, and Altuve rips it down the left field line. Ball is hooking. If it stays fair, it's trouble, and it's fair, and just over the wall, a go-ahead 3-run homer. Jose Altuve gives the Astros the lead, 5-3.
1: Okay, BME, 790 AM, they cruise 9-3 past the Guardians. So Altuve hits a 3-run home run. He goes 2-for-4 with a double, 4 runs batted in, 3rd home run in his last 5 games. Royals, Cardinals. I like that Midwest matchup. Interleague play. This time the Royals squeak past.
9: Here's the 3-1. Swing, fly ball the other way. Hit well to left. Newt far back. It's gone. Another opposite field home run for Jack Caglione. That's 2 nights in a row. And the Royals lead is 5-2.
1: On 96.5, the Fan. Cardinals got back in it, but it was a Royals 6, Cardinals 5. And worth noting, Bobby Witt, that was his first missed game this season. He sprained his MCL the day before. Seth Lugo got the start for Kansas City, went 6 innings, allowed just 1 run, and did not strike out any batters. Coming up next, Alex Freeman. He takes us through his goal for the United States and their win in Seattle. This is SportsCenter All Night, right here on ESPN Radio.
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15: Now that they've established this new level and we see what they can be, like, this wasn't a fluke championship. They didn't win it because, oh, you know, they just caught the league off guard. No, they stepped up to a level where they were every bit as good and better than the Spurs or I would say even the Thunder this year. And with that being the case, it feels like the rest of the Eastern Conference now has to, like, try to catch up. And they've got some work to do because this Knicks team, they're all players basically in their prime. They're all going to be back. But Mike Brown has shown that he can get the most out of them. So it's like this Knicks team, barring injury, is going to be basically who you have to go through to get out of the Eastern Conference for probably the next at least two or three seasons.
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1: Toronto's Mabry ties a WNBA mark with 9 made threes. Wyndham Clark leads heading into the weekend at the U.S. Open. The United States is into the round of 32.
21: But today, even if I am not American, after the game, I was emotional because I think what the offer was amazing. The fans were amazing. The warm reception in the way that they support us and in the way they celebrate the victory, they make it feel very emotional, and the players were they are very emotional too.
1: That is head coach Mauricio Pochettino as the United States beats Australia in Seattle 2-0. They clinch their spot in the round of 32 with their win, and in fact, they clinch Group D because Paraguay had their win against Turkey. So the United States locks up Group D, so they're into the round of 32 and in a good position once you get to the knockout stage where they've been now in each of their last four World Cup appearances. They'll have one more game in the group stage. We'll see how they handle that and whether Christian Pulisic does play. He did not play in this game with that calf injury. Alex Freeman, though, he played. He scored. He scored the second goal of the game. That was in the 43rd minute after the first goal. Scoring the 11th minute was an own goal. Cameron Burgess for Australia ended up putting in the back of his own net. So Alex Freeman in the 43rd minute became the youngest player to score for the U.S. team since Julian Green at the 2014 World Cup. Freeman, of course, the son of former NFL wide receiver Antonio Freeman, after the game talked about that goal right before half.
22: Yeah, I think before, obviously, I hit the head pretty hard. But I was able to get up and be able to continue playing. And we had a corner and went back to Serginho, and Serginho took a shot. And I think for me, it was to be able to kind of get the rebound in any way I can. And I was able to, you know, put it in the back of the net. I thought it was offside. And then VAR took a really long time. I was very anxious to see, you know, whether it was a goal or not. And then when it was a goal, I think I looked back and I saw my teammates running at me. I was like, oh, Lord, and I had to run. And then I ended up running and celebrating with them. And I think it just made me very emotional in the moment.
1: not only the celebration in Seattle, but the celebration and group gatherings all across the country. Just seeing the videos on social media, the country has really been swept up the success through really the first game and now through two games. And who knows the possibility? We'll get later on SportsCenter of the possibility ceiling-wise for the U.S. team after what they've put on the pitch through two games. And this one without Pulisic, mentioned his calf injury, and Freeman talked about winning without their star.
22: Yeah, I think it felt like for us, you know, we know how vital Christian is to the team and how much he can contribute in the game. And I think for us, it was, we had Ricardo Pepi who came in and did an amazing game, you know, but I think that just shows how much our roster is, how good players we have, on the field whenever they get a chance. And in fact, that just shows for us, to never not be ready, because you don't know when your chance is going to get called up and be able to kind of play. And Pepi did that today and was able to contribute in a very, very amazing way today. And I think that just shows that, you be ready and be able to contribute any way you can.
1: Alex is not the first Freeman to have a big game in Seattle. His dad, Antonio Freeman, mentioned former receiver. He had a game where he caught 7 passes for 108 yards and 2 touchdowns in a Packers 31-10 win over Seattle at the Kingdome. The Kingdome no longer there. Lumen Field has taken its spot in the United States. Alex Freeman has one of his biggest moments scoring the goal to put the United States up 2. So 2-0 win. U.S. beats Australia. They are Group D winners. The performance by Alex Freeman, a part of the win. Taylor Twellman, Apple TV's lead soccer analyst, joined Scott Van Pelt and talked about the style in which the United States did it. Does that style matter?
2: I expected the United States to have 6 points after 2 games. I did. The game against Paraguay caught me off guard because the style and energy in the emphatic way that they went about their business, being up for the pressure and the occasion, that caught me off guard. This game today was exactly what I expected. Scrappy, ugly, clawing, fighting. Australia playing with about 9-10 defenders, trying to look for any kind of situation. Yes, you get an own goal, but Pepi would have scored. The United States did enough in the first 45 minutes. The second half wasn't good enough, but you also got to have this in mind. This team's never won back-to-back games in a World Cup since 1930. They don't know what it's like to go in halftime back-to-back games where you have a multi-goal lead. So, Scott, this is a different world for them, and I think the second half was flat. I think the manager should have made a few more subs to give them fresh legs, but they've won 2 games in 2 different ways. That should give them momentum and confidence.
1: Yeah, you'll take the dubs at this point if you're the United States trying to make a historic run past the round of 16. Brian Dunseth, he joined Amber and Ian, another Apple TV soccer analyst, and he was impressed with how the head coach dealt with Pulisic's absence.
3: What was impressive is that Mauricio Pochettino threw another wrinkle into the starting 11, starting Ricardo Pepi a little bit more on that left-hand side, but constantly a threat off the shoulder of Flo Balogun. The fact that they're getting goals in different variations, the fact that the physicality, the presence, dominance in the first 45 minutes, and then ultimately the management of the game in the second half is Popovic and everybody from Australia threw absolutely everything they possibly could to manipulate not only the referee, but to manipulate the U.S. team, even to the point where Flo Balogun really towed that line of almost finding himself being shown the red card from the back pocket from the referee for the combativeness that we saw. I think overall it's one more step forward, and this group, I think, continues the evolution of earning the respect of a fan base here in the United States that isn't always soccer fans, but are starting to fall in love with this group of players.
1: We're seeing the high highs, but the consistency is what at some points throughout the United States soccer history has been lacking. But as Brian notes, it might be there now.
3: There's an understanding from Mauricio and his staff that the moment you put the crest on for your country, that you are going to live, breathe, and die by your performance. And it is your duty to represent that crest with every ounce of your being. He did so with Argentina in the 2002 World Cup. He's tried his best to transmit and hold every single player accountable. And from everything that I've seen, the highs and the lows, the shenanigans on both sides, these two performances are hands down easily the most consistent of performances that we've seen during the tenure of Mauricio Pochettino.
1: So the United States does have some room here against Turkey in their final game of Group D play. Again, they've already secured the number one spot in Group D no matter what. So they could be a little bit more cautious with Pulisic if they want to go that direction. Perhaps sit some players with yellow cards to protect them. They can be creative in this last game with a little bit more room for error. Again, they clinch Group D because Paraguay beat Turkey in other World Cup action. That game was a 1-0 total, Paraguay over Turkey. So Paraguay, they have a simple scenario. They'll clinch a round of 32 berth with a win next Thursday against Australia. Elsewhere, Group C, Brazil, they needed a good performance, and they got it, 3-0 over Haiti. So they lead Group C with 4 points. They can clinch a spot in the knockout stage with a win or draw in their final group stage against Scotland. Speaking of Scotland, Scotland had their performance against Morocco. They fell 1-0 just outside of Boston. That is your World Cup update brought to you by Gusto. 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SportsCenter All Night, Chris Lewis here on ESPN Radio. A 2023 winner of the U.S. Open is making a run at his second victory. Wyndham Clark shot a 1-under 69 on Friday. In first place through 36 holes, he's 7-under, 4 strokes ahead of second place. He is cruising in Long Island. And Wyndham Clark joined our Michael Collins after his round.
4: Well, I know I'm talking to a dude whose name's at the top of the leaderboard, but I know you tired. Tell me about your late afternoon, evening, morning, long day.
5: Yeah, I mean, we finished right at about 8:30, didn't get out of here till 9, got home, had to eat food. Next thing you know, it was 10:30, struggling to fall asleep because you kind of have the high from the day. Then had to wake up at 4. Definitely was an early wake-up call. I was a zombie for the first 2 hours of the morning. And then, yeah, then you got to play 20 holes at a U.S. Open course. So I'm very tired. I'm going to go take a nap, go watch Team USA win, and then kind of just have a chill night for sure.
4: There's plenty of guys playing this golf course that are looking at the leaderboard going, what course did you play? So how were you able to play as well as you were able to play?
5: You know, I really drove it good. And even though these fairways are wide, it's important to be in the fairways out here. And then, you know, I've hit a lot of really good iron shots. I've been conservative on the putts that I need to be conservative on. And then when I've been in trouble, I've just kind of managed either save par or just make it a bogey and not a big number.
4: As a guy who's won a U.S. Open before, do you feel more comfortable now being in the position that you're in?
5: Yeah, for sure. I mean, I think anytime you're in contention, whether it's a regular event or any, like, you just gain more confidence. And I've been playing on a lot of confidence lately, and I can feed off of 23's U.S. Open. I can feed off of CJ's Cup recently and learn from last week in Canada and kind of having a bad Sunday. So there's so many things you can lean on, and yeah, definitely feel good going into the weekend.
4: Last thing, what's going to be the most important thing going into just Saturday, focusing on the third round?
5: It's just that, focusing on Saturday, not getting ahead of myself. The biggest thing for me, I kind of got a little wayward off the tee, so if I could get it back in the fairway. And then I'd like to kind of make those putts from 6 to 15 feet, so I'm going to go work on that. And yeah, I mean, those are kind of the two things that I would clean up for going into tomorrow.
1: So that's Wyndham Clark after the round, first place, 7-under through 36 holes, enters the weekend 4 strokes ahead of second place. WNBA action, and one of the biggest upsets of the season, the Mystics beat the Liberty.
7: Down to 5, Citron has to float it up, gives it off to Arifan, who comes up with the loose ball put back.
1: That on Ion. So the Mystics, they snap a 10-game losing streak versus the Liberty, their longest active losing streak by any team against a single opponent. They win it 86-83, and it ends the Liberty 8-game winning streak. But Marina Mabry was just unconscious from 3 as the Toronto Tempo come from behind against the Connecticut Sun.
7: In the hands of Mabry, a 34 goal for a career high. She does it! 9 threes for Mabry to match the WNBA single game record.
1: NBC Sports Boston, and that gave you all the context. 9 for 12 from 3, tied the record for threes in a single game. Tempo trailed by as many as 16, but they go on to win 101-97. Speaking of overcoming deficits, some of that late in the night in Major League Baseball. Dodgers, they trailed in the ninth inning. It didn't matter against the Orioles.
6: 2 outs and the 1-2 pitch to Rushing. He swings and loops it into right field. That's a base hit. Cole comes around third. Here's the throw to the plate. Cole slides. He's safe. And the ball gets away. Here comes Ward. Dodgers win. Dodgers win. They come back and win. For the 23rd time this year, the Dodgers have come back to win.
1: AM 570 LA Sports 6-5. Dodgers score 3 in the ninth. They beat the Orioles. Speaking of teams trailing, the Athletics trailed the Angels 11-4 in the sixth inning. They overcame it all.
8: The tearing to the plate, the pitch, that's taken high in the eighth. Win the ballgame, 12-11. Unbelievable. A 12-11 final. They came back from 11-4 deficit to win this game 12-11, 3 hours and 28 minutes as the A's win it 12-11 to get back to 500. What a win.
1: Love when the time of game gets weaved into the final call. I'll talk 650 KSTE. The Athletics, dramatic winners over the Angels. Rockies beat the Pirates 4-3, Rays 5, Nationals 2, Red Sox 6-2 winners over the Mariners. Diamondbacks nearly double the Twins 9-5. Coming up next, thinking big after the U.S. win and then to clinch a spot in the knockout stage. This is SportsCenter All Night on ESPN Radio.
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24: 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Somehow he's making money on that? 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
1: United States, winners of Group D, into the knockout stage, a round of 32, berth secured. 2-0 winners over Australia. Still one more game left in the group stage. They scored 6 goals through 2 games of this World Cup. The first goal in this game against Australia was an own goal. Second goal scored by Alex Freeman. That second goal was scored in the 43rd minute. Just some notables. 17 goals scored by CONCACAF nations this World Cup after the United States put up 2. It was already the most in a single World Cup. Now, again, expanded the field, so more teams. But also, scoring is up if you just look at the scores through each night of action through the World Cup. You're seeing multiple goals throughout a lot of the matches. So let's get into some more thoughts and perhaps the ceiling of what this team can do because, hey, through 2 games, 2 solid performances. Brian Dunseth, Apple TV soccer analyst, joined Amber and Ian and noted the narrative might be changing for this United States team.
2: You know, from us egotistically, we're like, yeah, USA's, they got a chance. And everyone kind of laughs and giggles at us. They kind of tap us on the head like we're the cute little baby brother. But from the opening moment against Paraguay to what we saw today, the amount of my English, you know, friends, they're just saying, you guys got a real chance. So from a conversation about getting out of the group to now their expectations at a bare minimum is that we're in a quarterfinal match and potentially pushing through to a deeper knockout round. I think the narrative is adjusting. But again, there's still a lot of work to do. And don't think for a second that this group of players is comfortable with what they've done so far because they understand how much further they need to go.
1: You cannot overstate the difference of winning a group versus finishing in second, just the path that it would take to get to the quarterfinals. It's so much easier, just at least on paper, not to say any game is easy, but on paper, the path is more favorable if you finish at first in your group, which the United States has done. Casey Keller, ESPN soccer analyst, joined SportsCenter.
3: I think the ceiling is high. I mean, it's just that they've yet to really play against somebody that's going to push them. Turkey, obviously losing that opening match against Australia, which they dominated and just kind of made a few mistakes and got punished for it. They're going to be a much bigger test in that third match. Then we're going to have probably be able to answer that question a little bit better. But yeah, I see no reason why we can't go deep in this tournament.
1: So the question is, United States success a product of maybe a weaker group, or is it the product of a team that has improved drastically from what we've seen? Breck Shea, who used to play for the team, on that perception change.
4: Well, when you get into a tournament, you want to win your first game, and then you want to win your second game because that puts you into the knockout round, and they did that. And in the first game, in the first half, they looked pretty. And today, the first half, they looked pretty. In the second half, they had to suffer. And they got the result, and we're looking at the next stage, and we're all excited.
1: On to the next, just like on SportsCenter, where it's on to the next with today's top sound.
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5: How good is that? Are you not entertained?
0: Number 5.
1: The Rockies came back to beat the Pirates thanks to a big hit in the 8th. 850, KOA has the call.
6: 3-1 pitch is hit towards left center field. Perfectly laid out into the left center field corner. Home Freeman. Home comes Carey. Braxton Fulford. A 2-run pinch double, and the Rockies grab the lead back. It's 4-3.
0: Number 4.
1: In Houston, the Astros beat the Guardians, and Jose Altuve's 3-run home run in the 6th put them up. KBME 790 AM with the call.
7: First pitch by Festa, and Altuve rips it down the left field line. Ball is hooking. If it stays fair, it's trouble, and it's fair. It's just over the wall. A go-ahead 3-run homer. Jose Altuve gives the Astros the lead 5-3.
0: Number 3.
1: A matchup of first-place teams in Atlanta, and the Braves pull it out on a Mike Yastrzemski home run in the 7th. That was a big reason why on 680 The Fan.
8: Mike Yastrzemski swings. It's a fly ball high in the air, deep right field. Flying back to the chop house. That is good! A big 7.
0: Number 2.
1: Wyatt Lanford gave the Rangers a 2-run lead going into the ninth against the Padres. 105-3, the Fan with the call.
8: Blake Hunt is in to catch. First pitch lifted by Wyatt deep out of the left center field. This one is sailing out of here into the second deck. First pitch home run here in the eighth for Wyatt Lanford. He makes it a 2-run ball game again. 9-7 Texas.
0: Number 1.
1: The Cubs crushed the Blue Jays in Chicago. And Carson Kelly's grand slam got them off to that great start they needed. The Cubs Radio Network has the call.
9: The pitch. Kelly swings, throws one deep in the air. Left field. Is it going to stay there? Yes, gone. Grand slam, Carson Kelly. And it's a big first inning for the Cubs. They're now up 6-0 over the Blue Jays here in the first.
1: Great way to transition into the weekend with some exciting plays throughout Friday. As we continue to highlight the biggest story, of course, the United States on to the round of 32. Winners of Group D, still one more game in the group stage. Casey Keller, part of our ESPN soccer crew. One of the big notables from the game, Christian Pulisic did not play. The decision to not play him turned out to be a good one.
3: Yeah, I mean, it worked, but obviously we saw how dynamic Christian can be and what he can do on that left-hand side when he's fit. And so I think really Pochettino and the staff must have just felt that he needed a little more time to get back to the percentage that he needs to be at to be as productive as he can be on the pitch. And I think they also felt that against Australia, they could get the job done without him, and they did. But obviously going forward, a fit Christian and the Christian that we saw in that first half against Paraguay will be crucial.
1: A chance at a memorable summer for fans of United States soccer. But that wraps up this edition of SportsCenter All Night. Our thank yous, producer Stephen Risser. Our technical director is Alex Suhiro. My name is Chris Lewis. Coming up next, Marty and McGee.
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2: What happens when sporting legends sit down to talk? 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
4: Welcome. Our guest today is Stu App, one of the greatest fishermen in history of fishing, and I think we can substantiate that. I want to ask him, Ted Williams said some people told him he was the greatest fisherman ever, not only the greatest hitter in baseball history, but we'll get into Ted and we'll see who has bragging rights from Stu App's position as we move on in the show. He began fly fishing in the 40s, guiding in the 50s when he was laid off by Pan Am. He was a Navy pilot during the Korean conflict, spent 34 years with Pan Am, and as I say, fished with Ted Williams. He's designed fly rods. He's written for outdoor magazines, authored several books, including My Life in Fishing and Of Winds and Tides. Friends with Harry Truman, Ted Williams, Ernest Hemingway, Carl Yastrzemski, and others. So, Stu, you've enjoyed an extraordinary life. And the view here is that it would be difficult to plan out a life like yours. But how did it come about?
5: Well, I have been blessed. I truly have. You know, I had the opportunity to know a number of really wonderful people that are renowned in their field of individually, like Ted Williams. And I did guide Harry and Bess Truman bone fishing. And I spent time with Ernest Hemingway on the Pilar in Cuba back in the 1950s. I'm still going to Cuba fishing because that is like the Florida Keys used to be back in the 40s and 50s. The fish, they really protect their fishery down over there. It's catch and release. It's fly fishing only that they allow on this Avalon. It's called the Avalon Group. They're Italians that have that whole setup. And it is really, really magnificent. I'm going again in July, and I'm looking forward to it. I'm coming up on my 90th birthday in May, and we're going to have a birthday tournament celebration here in the Florida Keys. If you want to come to that, you have to email me first to get on the list, because I think my wife already has close to 80 people that are going to be at the tournament and at Chica Lodge for the banquet. And that's all, it's all free. The tournament and the banquet are free. I'm footing that. It's my 90th birthday. What do you expect?
4: Well, I don't know. I certainly would like to be there. I'd like to hear the stories. Like, I would like to hear the stories about your fishing with Ted Williams. We'll get into that in a future segment. But I think before we go any further, I'm really curious about your relationship and your fishing exposure with Ernest Hemingway. What do you remember about that, and how much fun was it?
5: Well, it was back in the mid-50s, and I had been in Havana visiting a friend who was a senior at the University of Miami, and they were a very wealthy family that Cuba, that Castro took over everything they had, and they had to leave. But I was visiting him, and he wanted to sneak off to be with a girlfriend that his parents didn't like, who we married later on. And I was walking on the docks in Havana Yacht Club, looking at the boats and all, and they were tarping along the edges of the docks, and came upon the Pilar. And I didn't know anything about the Pilar, and there was a guy sitting in a fighting chair, having a cocktail and reading a newspaper, and it was Ernest Hemingway. And I really didn't recognize him, but he recognized me, and that was hard for me to believe. He said, "You're Stu App." I said, "Yeah, well, who are you?" And he told me, and he said, "Come aboard." And I came on board the Pilar. The reason he knew me is back then I was doing a lot of guiding in the lower Florida Keys, and the outdoor editor of the Miami Herald would do a full Sunday column on me with pictures and all. And Hemingway would get the Sunday Herald delivered to him in Cuba. And that was how we met. We didn't fish together, but we drank mojitos. He taught me how to make mojitos, which was very good. And we certainly saw eye to eye on fish fighting techniques. He was quite an angler himself, you know. He fished all kinds of tackle all over. And I've since fished with his son and granddaughter and so on over the years.
4: Very, very interesting. I was under the impression that you had fished with him. You did fish with Ted Williams, and as we mentioned earlier, we'll get into that as we move along in the show. But let's go back to the beginning. How did you get introduced to fishing?
5: How did I get into fishing? My next-door neighbor, when I was 5 years old, that was 1945. I was born in 1930, incidentally, in a very small town called Miami, Florida.
4: It was small then.
5: It was then, absolutely. I think they had maybe 10,000 population. Now, the city of Miami has 2.5 million people. The whole state of Montana has just reached 1 million. So that gives you an idea. Anyway, I snuck, don't tell me how, I don't know why or how, I snuck through the hibiscus hedge from our rented apartment building into my next door neighbor's yard. He had a big yard and a big fish pond with a lot of really two different kinds of goldfish. One of them was black and mottled looking, and the other one was gold, silver, you know, gold, orange, bright. And my brother, my older brother, 5 years older, had, I don't remember how or why, but taught me how to bend a straight pin and tie it on with some kind of knots from my mother's thread and take some Merita white bread and roll it up into dough balls and put it on my homemade hook. And that was my tackle. And I got bit by hooking these fish and catching them and turning them loose. And I really got sick one time, sorry, hooked one of the big ones and they broke the thread. And I really felt bad about leaving that straight pin, bent straight pin in its mouth, but I'm sure it got rid of it. I'll tell you what, I got caught and my neighbor took me home to my mother. And I'm not going to tell you what transpired then.
4: But it did not thwart your feelings for the outdoors and did not inhibit you in terms of becoming a fisherman. We'll get more into his career. This is an interesting day for me to be able to talk to Stu Apt, one of the great fishermen of all time, one of the greatest fishermen in the history of the world. I think that's a large compliment, but I think that can be substantiated if you do a little research on the internet. You likely will agree. You fished a lot over the years while you were a Pan Am pilot. Did you take fishing tackle with you when you took those international trips?
5: Only when I went to Africa. But I'll tell you, the reason I went to work for Pan Am is because they flew to all the great places of the world to fish. And I could have made more money flying for a lot of other airlines that wanted me. I had an instrument rating and a commercial license and all that before I got out of the Navy. I was an instructor in instrument flying in the fleet my last year on active duty. So I had all the qualifications that they were really, really trying to get me with the other airlines. But I wanted to be able to go with Pan Am, who flew to all these wonderful places. And I've actually fished every continent because of that, except Antarctica. And I didn't want to go there. But Pan Am flew all over.
4: Very, very interesting. And it's just an exciting time to be able to talk to somebody who is the best that they could be at the interest that they have. I had to be a tremendous uplift in emotions for you to fish with Ted Williams, knowing of his great success as a baseball hitter. He studied hitting, and he also studied fishing with the same passion. Our guest, Stu Apt, and he's an author, and be happy to recommend that you get his two books, which I have delightfully read, and more than likely we'll read again. We'll be back for more conversation with one of the world's great fishermen, Stu Apt, following these messages.
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1: Welcome back. I guess it's Steve Abb, one of the great fishermen of all time, one of the greatest fishermen in the world. He's in all kinds of halls of fame, International Fly Fishing Hall of Fame, still fishing today at age 90. Has an interesting life story, Pan Am pilot, fighter pilot in Korea during the Korean conflict. Where did your interest in flying come from?
2: There really wasn't any. When I graduated college in 1951, I was a pre-med student, chemistry major, zoology minor. I was going to be a doctor. Doctors don't have enough time to fish. And fishing had always been my life from the time as I grew up. So I could either go to some higher form of college learning or med school, and I didn't want to be a doctor. And Korea had started. This was 1951. And I put in for the Air Force aviation cadets because that was supposed to be much easier than the Navy. And it took more than 7 months for them, or 8 months for them to get back with me after going through all kind of, I could go into detail on it. As an example, after I took the written exam in Miami at the federal building, it took them over a month to get back with me and tell me I passed it, and then give me a bus ticket to go from Miami to Tampa Bay. Tampa is the Air Force base there, McDell Field, for a flight physical. And it took them 2.5 months for them to notify me that I passed a flight physical, and they gave me a train ticket to go from Miami to Valdosta, Georgia, to Moody Air Force Base for cyclomotor testing. And spent 4 days up there doing that, and I expected to hear back. Months went by. I forgot how many, but too many. And now I've just been reclassified as 1A in the draft to be drafted into the Army. And I didn't want that. So somebody said, why don't you go out to Opa-locka here in North Miami and put in for NAVCAT, Naval Aviation Cadets. I said, well, that's supposed to be so much more difficult. I said, but I guess I better do that. And I gathered up my stuff. I called them, made an appointment for the next morning at 7:30 to be there. And I had my college transcripts and everything I needed that they told me. And they sat me down, gave me this 5.5 hour written exam to do, and I did it. And then the petty officer said, follow me, Mr. App, into another room, and sat me down. He says, we'll grade this and let you know how you did. And about 40 minutes later, he comes back in. He says, you passed with flying colors, no pun intended, Mr. App. He said, follow me, please. Took me in to where the medical department, and they gave me a flight physical right then and there. And then sent past that, then sent me into the commanding officer of the base, a Navy commander, who swore me into active duty in the Navy right then and there. I mean, all in one day. And after they had me on active duty, they sent me into the dental department. They waited until I was on active duty. The dentist said, well, your teeth look okay, but it looks like you still have your what do they call those way back there?
1: Molars?
2: Anyway, I forgot what they call those
1: teeth. Your wisdom teeth?
2: Yeah, your wisdom teeth. And he said, so we're going to remove those for you. They pulled all four wisdom teeth on that sitting. My jaws just swole up. And then sent me back to the commanding officer after I'm on active duty now as an aviation cadet. I don't know nothing. He then put me on inactive duty. He said, you'll be notified within 30 days of your pre-flight class. And I went home and I told my mother, I said, Mom, I'm in the Navy. And she started crying. My older brother, 5 years older, was a gunner's mate in the Navy in World War II in the Pacific. And he was involved with the kamikaze in the all the different invasions and so on. But anyway, 30 days later, I got notified of my class in pre-flight. Now, pre-flight was 16 weeks, 4 months. And I was just graduating pre-flight to go into my primary flight training when I get a telegram from Uncle Sam saying, Mr. Stuart Charles Zapp, you are being inducted into the United States Army. I was I said, hey, too late. I wish I had saved those things. I just wadded it up and threw it in the circular file. And went to my flight training. I went through primary flight training and then instrument training at another field, then the formation flying and so on. While I was there in gunnery, flying my first airplane I ever flew was a 650 horsepower SNJ, which in World War II was the advanced trainer. This was my primary trainer. Sent me a letter from the Air Force calling me up as an aviation cadet to go into training. And I said, guys, you're way too late. You know, just by a stroke of luck of what happened.
1: And then after you had a very successful career in the Navy, you became a Pan Am pilot, flying the world, fishing the world as you went along, and fishing with some of the outstanding fishermen throughout the Florida Keys, one of whom was Ted Williams, the great Boston Red Sox slugger. How did your friendship with Ted Williams come about?
2: Well, 1948, I was a freshman at the University of Miami in pre-med. And one of the subjects I had was botany. That was in zoology. And I hated it. I didn't like having to memorize the Latin names of plants and flowers and things like that. It was not my cup. So I would cut my botany labs. And I had a 1941 DeSoto. And I would get an old Betsy and drive from Miami here out to the Tamiami Trail, go all the way out near Marco part of the time. And I was out there fishing snook with my fly rod. I had a three-piece bamboo fly rod, a South Bend 51, I think it was called, was the number. And it was like a seven-weight rod that we'd call now HCH back then. Anyway, I had fished Marco Canal at daybreak, and now the fishing, and I caught some big snook on that outfit. I mean, some big ones, over 15 pounds. And now I'm back, because it shuts down after about three or four hours of the fishing in the morning. The tide changes and the fish are gone. And I'm back on the US 41, Tamiami Trail, driving along looking for snook feeding along the far bank. And I see this guy, the tall guy, casting. And he looks like he's with a fly, looks like he knows what he's doing. So I didn't bother him. I pulled around him and parked along the highway on the canal side. And I had my fly rod sticking out the back window of my vehicle. And I left that there and I walked around very carefully around, across the highway, not to bother him, and watching him. And boy, he was doing a hell of a job putting a fly right on the other bank all the way across the canal, which was pretty wide at that spot. And finally I said, having any luck? He didn't even acknowledge that I said anything. And I said it a second. I thought, well, maybe this guy's hearing impaired. And I said it again, louder. Then, still nothing. I said, catching any snook? Now I get his attention. He says, what do you know about snook, Bush? Call me Bush, for Bush League, I guess.
1: Yeah, I called everybody Bush.
2: Said, what do you know about snook, Bush? And I said, well, I know enough that I've caught three of them today that were in the 15 pounds or better bracket. Now, he reels in, he turns to me and walks over, and he says, are you lying? Are you lying to me, or are you serious? And he used a few profane words I'm not going to use now.
1: We'll be back for more conversation with one of the world's great fishermen, Stu App, following these messages.
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1: Welcome back. I guess it's Stu App, one of the world's greatest fishermen.
2: And I said, I don't lie. Why do you say that? And he said, well, where were you? I said, on the Marco Canal. And we decided to get together the next morning, and I was going to take him to the spot. He wanted me to tell him where. I said, you know, I could explain to you, but there are so many curves in that canal, and it was only the one spot these fish come through. And he said, where are you staying? I said, well, I'm sleeping in my car at night. And he said, well, I'm over here at Weaver's Camp. I said, boy, that would have been nice. And we made up for him to come at 6 o'clock the next morning. This was in November, so 6 o'clock was still dark. The mosquitoes weren't too bad in November. We'd had a cold front. I'm fast asleep in the back seat of my car. Got the windows open just a little bit. I had some screening I would put up for the mosquitoes. And I have a knock on my window. Startled me. I was fast asleep. You know, I fished hard. And I looked up there to grab my flashlight and my pistol. I had a K-22 revolver and looked up there, and it's Ted Williams at the window. He's early. Anyway, he's having a cup of coffee and a donut, and I thought, boy, that would have been nice, but he didn't bring me anything. We went there. We fished together. I had him in the best place because he was better caster than I was. I could do okay, but he was really good. He outfished me and caught more snook than I did, but we both did pretty well. At the end of the roughly 3 hours of fishing together, I had to get back to Miami, and fishing was over, and he brought out a pad from his, he had a station wagon. For the first time, I noticed it had a Massachusetts
1: yes.
2: License tag on it. I didn't know Ted Williams from Adams. I was not a baseball fan at all, even when he introduced himself. And he wrote down my name and phone number, and he gave me his name and phone number. And, you know, all I knew is this big dude's name was Ted, and he could cast well. He was a fisherman. I was home from college one afternoon. I was living at home. My mother said, some guy by the name of Ted Williams has called 3 times today, and he's starting to sound a little irate. You haven't returned his call. I said, I don't know any Ted Williams. She said, well, he said you fished together at Marco Canal. I said, oh, that big dude. That's all I knew him by. And so I called, returned, after I changed out of my college clothes to my knock-around, I called him, and it rang and rang and rang. And finally, a female voice answers, Williams residence. And I said, is Ted Williams there? Well, I don't know who's calling. I'll have to check. And I told her, and she said, hold on. And I held for maybe close to 15 minutes. I almost hung up. He finally came back. He said, oh, Stu, I'm sorry. He says, I was just tying a couple of bonefish flies. I was right in the middle, and I didn't want to lose it. What are you doing tomorrow, Bush? And I said, well, what's tomorrow? He said, well, I'm going bonefishing, and I have a skiff down. I'm going bonefishing. I have a skiff in Coconut Grove, and you're welcome to go with me.
1: Very, very interesting, and I think of all the things that a lot of people have done in their life, and nobody got to fish with Ted Williams like you did. He didn't have time for real bush leaguers, and he found out that, well, he gave you that appellation. He knew you knew what you were doing, and that's a very, very interesting story. Wonderful to have had an opportunity to fish not only with a great baseball player, but a truly great fisherman, one who you really enjoyed, respected, and admired, and It's interesting that he admired and respected you. So it was a mutual admiration society. And we'll have more with Stu App about his life and times as a fisherman, pilot, and friend of Ted Williams and others, following these messages.

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0: This is Sports Conversations with Lauren Smith on GNN. Now, here's Lauren.
1: One of the great fishermen in history of the world. I'm saying that. I know nobody can refute it. You have had tremendous success. You still hold. You once held 44 records, fly fishing records. But you
2: know, they weren't only fly fishing records. They were both light tackle and fly fishing records. I guess some of my favorite ones was when I broke the fly rod record for tarpon twice in one day.
1: Interesting.
2: That
1: but you still hold the record for by catching a 58-pound dolphin in 1964 and a 136-pound Pacific sailfish in 1965 on a 12-pound tippet. Those two records are still intact.
2: Now, they are.
1: Enjoy that status?
2: Yeah, you know, people talk to me, they say, well, I know you've caught a lot of, how many tarpon have you caught on fly? So, you know, I don't have any idea. I've never kept that count, but I have kept the count of how many tarpon I've caught on fly that I know weighed more than 150 pounds each. And there was 40 tarpon that I know I've caught that on tippets that weigh more than 150 pounds each. And some of them were killed because they were world records. Like I broke the record twice in one day on 12-pound tippet, 162 and 3/4 pounds in the morning, 164 pounds that afternoon, plus a few other big fish during the day. Fishing, you learn every time I go, every day I learn something. But if you learn how to fight fish properly, you can use light tackle. One of my great catches was an 82.5-pound tarpon on 6-pound class tippet. That's 4X on trout tackle. You know, and that fish took one of the long fights. It was 1 hour and 1 minute, and we brought it in for record. And that same day, I went back out to the same area using a bait casting rod in an artificial lure and caught a 107.5-pound tarpon on 6-pound class line, which became the 6-pound class record. So those were two records in one day. Life goes on. I've been blessed. I really have.
1: Well, the records are made to be broken. I don't think any of Ted Williams' baseball records are still intact, big league records. He might have a Red Sox record or two. So someday your fishing records, you expect them to be broken?
2: I hope so. No, really. I have helped people trying to break my records. You know, to me, that would be even better than catching the record, helping somebody break your record. I did that with Flip. Took him to Costa Rica his first time. Took him Pacific sail fishing with a fly his first time, Flip Pallet. And did all the riggings and everything. And he caught his first Pacific sail. He actually caught a record sail on fly. Back then you could use 6-pound, 10-pound, 12-pound, and 15-pound tippets were the records. Well, I rigged them up using 10-pound because I knew there was no sailfish caught on 10-pound yet. And he did catch one that weighed 101 pounds. And that record remained for a year until the following year I went back to Costa Rica and I broke that record.
1: Well, now you, in the information that I've read about you, as a guide, you guided people to world records.
2: Oh, yeah.
1: How fulfilling was that?
2: Oh, it was. I mean, the challenges were always there. You know, I guess that's why I was a fighter pilot in the Navy. And that's why I boxed in Golden Gloves and the University of Miami boxing team. It's always a challenge. And fighting big fish with light tackle is like boxing. Sometimes you have to jab and back off. Sometimes then you might be hurting, you might be tired, but you got to come in for the kill, the finish. Excuse me. And couple of most important things on fish fighting techniques, which I teach all over the world, is that you have to be smooth. You can't, as an example, if you were to take 12-pound test, tip it on a 12-weight rod or 13-weight rod and back off 100 feet or 50 feet, tie it onto something, and you can't break it if you're pulling it through the rod. You can't break it if you do it smooth. It's always what I call the jerk on each end of the line that breaks you off. I have people come say, oh, that fish broke me off. Oh, no, you broke that fish off because you were a jerk on the other end of the line.
1: Very interesting. You can see this, too, happen. Not only was a great fisherman, he was a great teacher. And very interesting to enjoy a nice conversation with one of the world's greatest fishermen, one of the greatest ever, a gentleman who not only was an outstanding fisherman, outstanding fighter pilot during the Korean conflict, and later, 34 years, was a pilot for Pan American Airways, which took him to all of the great fishing places around the globe. Such an interesting life, such an extraordinary career, and I enjoy all these stories about you fishing with Ted Williams and having a relationship with Ernest Hemingway, taking Harry and Bess Truman out fishing. That had to be an interesting experience to take a sitting president.
2: Well, he wasn't a sitting president then. This was in the 1950s. It was, I think, 3 or 4 years after he had retired.
1: Okay, well, it's still a great experience to fish for the president of the United States, even after he retired from office. We'll be back for final comments from Stu Ack following these messages.
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0: This is Sports Conversations with Lauren Smith on GNN. 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
1: The world's greatest fisherman. Great to hear him pontificate about fishing in general and about his extraordinary life as a fisherman and as a pilot. I had a great experience living in Florida and fishing in Florida. The Keys were great, you say, back in the 50s, but now anything comparable to that would be what you have found lately in Cuba. Should we be concerned about fishing? I hear that all over the world there's some countries where the fishermen, the commercial fishermen, have overfished. We have a researcher at the University of Georgia, a marine biologist, who says we are at the point where there's more plastic in the ocean than there is fish. Are you concerned about the future?
2: Definitely concerned. And if we don't start doing something now, it's not going to be around for our great-grandchildren. I have 8 great-grandchildren. One of my great-grandchildren is graduating college this year. She's, 22 years old. I have her younger brother is at VMI, Virginia Military Institute, on a scholarship. He wanted to go to Annapolis because he lived in Maryland, and that didn't work. He was on the standby list, but his resume was so good that he got a $189,000 scholarship at VMI. But he's still going to take his commission in the Navy when he graduates.
1: Well, you got to be proud of the legacy you have left, and you got to be proud of all your fishing records, your world records, and the fact that you also guided a lot of people to a successful day on the flats. That's what you call the ocean in your part of the world. But why have you continued to live? You have a place in Montana, or you have had, but why do you continue living in the Keys? The hurricanes haven't frightened you away?
2: No. in 1960, I was living on Little Torch Key. That's where I was guiding from also. And that was Hurricane Donna, which was across the Keys twice. It was a really big one, bad one. And now we've had another one. But my house here, where I live in Almorada, is built out of concrete. It's going to be here. No, I don't worry about hurricanes. We prepare for them. We board up, do whatever we have to do. There's been a couple of times that I've left, but generally I stay, depending on the severity of the hurricane. But, I say it many times, I have been blessed on being able to be in aviation in the early stages, fly things like World War II fighter planes through the first all-Delta wing supersonic, three other supersonic airplanes, a couple of them when I was in the active reserves after I was off active duty. Those are things that you have to be at the right place at the right time. And fishing was the same way. I was certainly in the right place at the right time. And I'm still here. And I'm going to be here. I got my 90th birthday coming up in 2 months, and that's going to be a fun-type tournament, one-day tournament and birthday party.
1: And you expect to catch fish?
2: Oh, yeah. Hey, thank God my upper body strength is still good. I can still handle 100-pound-plus tarpon on a fly or any tackle. My problems are I've lost good vision out of my left eye with macular degeneration in my left eye. Some of the G-forces I pulled flying fighter planes are getting to me badly. Other things that happened in the Navy have created my balance bad. So I do all my fishing, fly fishing, sitting down. Even in a river, I'll take a chair and sit on the edge in the water and cast. I'm sitting down in boats. If I'm going to be heading to Cuba fishing, I'll be hopefully catching some 100-pound type tarpon there.
1: Interesting, and I think I'd like to be with you. And I didn't fish. I'd just like to watch you do your thing out on the water. It's been fun having an opportunity to talk to Stu App, one of the great fishermen of all time, at his home in Isla Mirada, Florida. Great day today, and I thank you for allowing me to spend some time with you, Stu, and we wish you the best. How about everybody listening? Fishing is good for a long life. He's fishing at the age of 90 and doesn't look back. Nice to have an opportunity to visit with Stu App. Leaving you with this note: on his front door reads this sign, "A fisherman lives here with the best catch of his life." I'd like to thank you for joining us and invite you to join us again next week when we'll visit with another sports personality right here on Sports Conversations. This is Lauren Smith.
0: This has been Sports Conversations with Lauren Smith. 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
13: Hello there. Denmark Robbins chalk up a second straight win for the United States and now first place in Group D after a 2-0 victory over Australia. The U.S. advancing to the knockout round, and Apple soccer analyst Taylor Twellman says the U.S. is where he expected, but now he says the challenge is new.
14: This team's never won back-to-back games in a World Cup since 1930. They don't know what it's like to go in halftime back-to-back games where you have a multi-goal lead. So, Scott, this is a different world for them, and I think the second half was flat. I think the manager should have made a few more subs to give them fresh legs, but they've won two games in two different ways. That should give them momentum and confidence.
13: And that is Taylor Twellman on SportsCenter with SVP. The U.S. with one final group game. That'll be Thursday night against Turkey. Wyndham Clark needs to get through two more rounds at Shinnecock to win a second U.S. Open title in the last 3 years. The 2023 champ has a four-shot lead as he sits at 7-under par after 36 holes. There are 10 players under par through two rounds. of that tournament. And the third round beginning right now on Long Island at Shinnecock. WNBA on Friday, Washington beats the New York Liberty. It's the Mystics' first win over New York in their last 11 games. It also snaps the Liberty's 8-game winning streak. Toronto's Marina Mabry ties a WNBA record 9 three-pointers. Toronto's victory over the Connecticut Sun.
6: Hey, it's Michelle Smallman, and coming up Monday, everyone is telling us that the 2026 NBA draft is filled with generational talent, but is there a clear-cut number one choice? 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

0: Good morning, it's Anna Lynn. If the rooster's crowing, it's time for Marty and McGee.
1: Oh, thank you, Natalie. 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You can give us a call, 888-SAY-ESPN. That's 888-729-3776. In 1 hour, David DeLucci is going to join us from Omaha, where I am, to talk about the Men's College World Series, which starts, the finals start this afternoon, 3 o'clock Eastern on ESPN. Ben Kennedy, the COO and heir of NASCAR, will join us to talk about the fact that they got race cars going up and down the tarmac at a naval base, which is awesome, this weekend. But joining us now, for the second consecutive week and backed by popular demand, the co-host of the Grumpy Pundits on Sirius XM, a former longtime teammate of ours here at ESPN, Tommy Smith. How are we doing this morning?
2: Good morning, gentlemen. How are you? It's a beautiful morning. The U.S. went waltzing Matilda last night and the waltz right into the round of 32. What a great victory for them.
3: Waltzing Matilda? Yeah. All right. I'm putting that into vernacular. Yeah. What is that? Yeah, is that a...
2: The Australians are waltzing Matilda, you know. Waltzing Matilda. It's a great song in Australia.
1: Yeah, that is a great song. Tommy, we talked last week and it was kind of like, man, that was a great win. And this win felt different because now it feels like even those Americans who weren't paying attention are paying attention now, because it starts to feel more legit now, doesn't it?
2: Yeah, it's very legit. And, I mean, the crowd behind it, you know, in terms of the fan support, is unbelievable. And I think what made the win last night different was, okay, Christian Pulisic was not available to play. We talked about it last week. He had a great first half in the game against Paraguay. Didn't come out in the second half. And everything said all week, oh, yeah, he'll play, he'll play. But when the lineup was announced, he wasn't there. So it was left to the U.S. to pull together as a team. And, you know, Australia were after coming up with a good... Australia had a good victory over Turkey last week, but they were absolutely no match for the U.S. And I think Popovich, the Australian manager, didn't realize what he was up against, because the two players that scored the goals against Turkey, he left them off. And my point during coverage of the game was, hey, if you have a doubt about two players, what you do is you play them, and if they're not playing well, you give them the hook. But he went the opposite way. He waited until halftime to put them in. And if you ever played soccer and you know you're going in at halftime, the guys that have played 45 minutes have such a heads up on you, because they're into the rhythm of the game. It'll take you 10, 15 minutes to get in. But even saying that, the U.S. were much the superior team.
3: Tommy, it's two games, and we're still so early in this tournament. But it's been 30 years since the U.S. won back-to-back World Cup games. So how do you encapsulate what this team is and what that actually means, that they look this competitive?
2: Yeah, they've gotten themselves together. They have a new manager, Pochettino, and he has done wonders with this team. I mean, their movement off the ball. You know, people talk to you about winning a game when you're on the ball. So many soccer games are won when you're off the ball. You know, when you're playing without the ball, that's what they talk about. And the U.S. do that very well. And then when they do get possession, they know exactly what they want to do. They have a very straightforward way of looking at things, and they hope to keep you in your own half of the field, which they did last night with Australia for long, long periods of time. And if you keep your own, team pushing up, and the other team is having to push back on top of the goal all the time, traffic in front of goal will cause problems. I mean, the odds of what happened last night would be astronomical. I wish I had been on Polymarket or something. The first two games that the U.S. played in the World Cup, own goals as the first goal in each game. I mean, the odds against that are incredible. And you get that kind of a start, and you just keep pushing on, because an own goal will tear the life out of the team you're playing against. You know, the guy who scored the goal, he feels so badly. The guys around him feel so badly. And then it's up to you to make hay. Keep on going, baby. Push him on. Keep the light lit.
1: Tommy Smith joining us here on Marty McGee. And Tommy, our co-worker Sam Borden wrote a column. It said, it's finally okay to dream big. about the United States in the World Cup. So a lot of people are starting to pay attention now that weren't paying attention 2 days ago. When they're asking, can the United States win this thing, what is your answer?
2: Well, they can win the group. Win the World Cup is a very, very serious statement. Look at the history of the World Cup and find out how many nations have won it. There are very, very few. There's still a lot of big hurdles to be crossed. Okay, so the U.S. now have won the group because of the way the group is set up now, that, you know, it's head-to-head rather than goals scored, which it used to be. So the U.S. can't be caught. So they go into the round of 32 as the winners of this group. The question is, who did he get in the round of 32? I mean, FIFA have made it such a complex deal that even somebody as smart as myself can't figure it out. But anyway, they're going to play in the round of 32. And it looks like, you know, if I listen to all the experts, and of course all those experts always know, it looks like they're going to get Bosnia and Herzegovina, which would be a good draw for the U.S. It would be a very good draw. And if they get over them, then they could get Belgium. Now, that might be a different kettle of fish, because Belgium have gone through a golden age of players. They're not as good as they were, but they're still fairly good. So the U.S., to win the World Cup, guys, there's a lot of hurdles yet. I mean, anybody who watched this week and saw the way England played, Harry Kane, what a player, scores goals, defends, scored 61 goals in Germany this year. Then you have France, Mbappe, he scores the goals as well. You have Messi, maybe he gets away, should have got a red card, but he got himself a hat-trick. So there's many, many pitfalls along the road to winning the World Cup. But you can always dream, man. You can always dream. And if you don't believe me, ask the hockey fans who went to the Olympics some years ago.
3: Harry Kane, very nice guy. Interviewed him at the Masters a couple years ago. What has surprised you most about the first week or two here of this World Cup? For me, Tommy, I think that it's actually kind of off the pitch. I think it's been so cool to see so many people from all around the globe come to the United States of America and experience the true United States of America. It's been really fun to watch on social media and see how much fun and joy people are having coming to our country.
2: Yeah, that's the incredible part of it all. And that's what the World Cup, guys, is set out to be. It's meant to be a gathering of teams who compete for the World Cup. But it's also meant to be a gathering of the cultures all coming together. And you're going to experience my culture. I'm going to experience your culture. If you were in Boston this week, I mean, the Scots took the place over. They drank it dry several times. Not just once, several times. And then they came out last night and they gave up a very early goal. I thought they were very unlucky. I really thought the Scots were very unlucky. It'd be a shame to see them go out of this competition because they've brought so much to it. And then you look at the Norwegians. Hey, they're rowing the boat no matter where you go. They're in Times Square rowing the boat. I mean, there's just so much. There's such an element outside of what's playing on the field. You're dead right. There's so much to see. There's so much to be part of. And you see the players at the end of the game, and even though they've lost, they're hugging and everybody's, you know, they're after beating the living daylights out of one another. But when the game is over, it's all done and gone, and they're the best of friends, and that's the way it should be. That's what the World Cup is supposed to be. It's fine that there's a big trophy at the end of the World Cup, but it's what goes on in between the World Cup

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1: Get a sandwich here, you'd need two people to carry it out before you start eating it. That's the length of it. I mean, it's incredible when you see the difference in the amount of food that is served to you in American restaurants compared to what's served to you in the rest of the world. Absolutely incredible.
2: Yeah. Now, the best part of the reaction when they refill the drink. And the Europeans are like, "What? So how much does this cost? Does it cost anything? You already paid for it." And that's my favorite reaction.
3: Tommy, have you ever had a Bucky's brisket sandwich?
1: No, I'm sorry, I haven't.
3: You need to put that on your homework list here.
1: I always remember going into a restaurant in Dallas, and I ordered a steak, and the young woman said to me, she said, "And what temperature would you like it?" And I said, "Hot if possible." I didn't realize she was asking me that I wanted it well done.
3: You're the man, dude. Thank you for
2: the absolute best. If they keep winning, then we'll have you back. Yes.
1: Okay.
2: And somebody else just came and took my other coffee.
1: Even if they start losing, you can still have me back for a while. I'll keep you covered for the World Cup, for the whole World Cup. Okay? Marty and McGee, take care, guys. Lovely talking to you again. Have a great weekend. Happy Father's Day to everybody.
3: Thank you, sir.
2: There you go. The absolute best, man. The absolute best. And yeah, my favorite part.
3: As hot as possible.
2: As hot as possible. And you know, meanwhile, they're trying to give it to him. It's still mooing. And they're trying to give it to him. There you go. Tommy Smith, absolute best, man. It's hard not to get excited about soccer when the home team is winning games. And it's even more difficult not to get fired up about soccer after talking to that guy. It's Marty McGee on ESPN Radio, the ESPN app, and the SEC Network.
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1: 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David DeLucci going to join us at the top of the hour. Ben Kennedy from NASCAR. And, yes, all right, so I looked this up. Butt rock is the slang term used to describe formulaic, radio-friendly, hard rock in the post-grunge era. And there's a whole story NPR did last fall about this. And apparently the origin of the term came from Matt Cameron, who was the drummer from
2: former
1: Soundgarden.
2: Former Pearl Jam drummer.
1: Yes, yeah, Soundgarden.
2: And Pearl Jam.
1: And he said that he wrote a book in 1994 about Soundgarden, and he referred to butt rock. He said, quote, "Butt rock is the stupidest basic three-chord rock that you could possibly play." And that's where the term came from. And so there you go. And that's but whatever, we're in.
2: I was a little flummoxed when that was where the whole algorithm went. Butt rock. And it's all those songs. It's Nickelback, Three Doors Down, Hinder, Filter,
1: Creed,
2: et cetera. Yeah, lots of Creed for sure. But I like it, so whatever.
1: When I was, I had a stretch there where I was covering the NFL, and I was covering, and it was like 2015, 2016. I was covering the Panthers a lot because they were good. And they were the ones that came up with Creed bombing. And it was Greg Olsen. And so I'd be interviewing someone, and we'd have a TV camera in there, whatever, in the locker room after practice. And all of a sudden, while, I don't know, Luke Kuechly or somebody's trying to give an interview, all of a sudden Greg Olsen would just get right up in their face, right in their ear hole, and start singing Creed songs as loud as he could. And it became like a thing. And Scott Stapp, who was the lead singer of Creed, he ended up coming to like Panthers games and stuff. And he was, I don't know where Stapp's from, but he was not a Panthers fan, but he became a Panthers fan. And that's the year they made their run to the Super Bowl. And so Creed bombing became like a big thing. But it was literally, and Greg Olsen is the nicest guy in the world and a phenomenal television analyst, which surprises no one. But if you ever interviewed him, but he would ruin your interview. Like you spend all day setting up an interview with Cam Newton or whatever, and in the middle of it, Greg Olsen would just right in his face.
2: With arms wide open.
1: That's what he did. I mean, constantly. And to Scott Stapp's credit, he embraced it.
2: I think it was Thanksgiving, like 2000, early 2000s, 1, 2, 3, 4, somewhere around in there. And Creed did the Dallas Cowboys halftime show on Thanksgiving. Have you seen this in a while? Dude, there are like Aladdin is like flying around doing Cirque du Soleil.
1: That's amazing.
2: I mean, with wings and like ribbons and tapestry, and it's a whole thing. And you got Stapp over there, you know, he's like, my sacrifice, you know.
1: you and I talk all the time on this show about self-awareness, like knowing who you are.
2: Yeah, man.
1: And embracing that. And don't try to sell us on this persona when we all know what your actual persona is. And Scott Stapp has never once apologized. He is him being him.
2: He shouldn't, dude. They're awesome. I mean, like,
1: but there ain't anything fake about it. Like that is the deal. But I love it, and it's but yeah. Butt rock. I've not heard that term. And based on my Google search, this has been around for a while. I mean, that book was written 20 years ago, 30 years ago. But I did not know that.
2: There was just a whole entire list. It must have been 20 playlists. When I typed in early 2000s alternative rock.
1: Yeah.
2: And that's all that stuff came up. And butt rock, bucker, you know, just like on and on and on. I'm like, geez, what is this? But the playlists were awesome.
1: I was going to say, what it was your jam, is what it was.
2: It was, dude.
1: Yeah. No, it's.
2: I think, like, Nickelback has some haters. Creed has some haters. A lot of those bands that are on those lists, though, man, they're one and dones. But thing about being a one and done, man, you can ride that for 30 years.
1: Oh, no. But that's what's happening now. It's the reason those playlists showed up, is that now it's cool again. Like, now it's like there's a rebound, there's a renaissance going on. I was a big Three Doors Down guy. I think I've told this story on the show before, but Three Doors Down got they were very much in the NASCAR community there for a minute, and they had that great music video that they shot with Dale Earnhardt Jr. and Tony Stewart. And I was there. We were shooting like behind the scenes, because I used to work at NASCAR, and we would do these home DVDs, these home videos, and we did like this Tony Stewart smoke home video. And Three Doors Down, like, love Tony, and so they let us use their music. And so we shot this behind-the-scenes stuff at the old Concord Motor Speedway, the short track. And you can look at it. I can't remember what the song was, but it's like 3:30 in the morning, and we're sitting in these bleachers. Me and my boss from NASCAR, we're sitting in these bleachers, and we're sitting with the lead singer from Three Doors Down, who I think we just passed away not too long ago. And we're sitting
2: there. Brad Arnold.
1: Yeah.
2: Rest in peace.
1: Nicest guy in the world.
2: Oh, my gosh. Mm-hmm. He was amazing.
1: But he's sitting there, and he's got this big glass bottle. And he's just dragging off this thing. I mean, just glug, glug, glug, glug, glug. And we think he's hydrating or whatever. It's clear, whatever it is he's drinking. And then they called on him. Hey, come on down. We need you for this shot. And he looked at me. He goes, you want any of this while I'm gone? And he handed me that thing. And I sniffed it, and it was not water. And dude, he was just, I mean, pulling off that thing. And but that's was a rock star. But I'm trying to remember what the song was now. That's gonna drive me crazy.
2: The road I'm on.
1: That was it.
2: Yep. They were racing them Chevy Tahoes.
1: Yes, they were. Well, we were there 3:00 in the morning, and it was a big old giant crew. And it was Dale Jr. and Tony Stewart. That was a different time right there, son.
2: People are now sending me all these videos from the Creed Thanksgiving halftime show. And there is a dude. I'm not kidding you, man. He looks like Aladdin just flying around the football field.
1: During the break, if you want to know what I'm going to be doing, I'm going to be looking that up.
2: Stapp is just ripping. Here he is. But dude is bald-headed, wearing like hot pants, and he has wings and stuff, and he's flat, like, it's, yeah.
1: Hey, by the way, I threw it up on Twitter, the poll. Do you like putting players through hellish playing conditions at the U.S. Open? And so far, 93.5% have said yep.
2: Yep.
1: So they ain't worried about their well-being. They're worried about, we're worried about our entertainment.
2: It makes all of us feel better, because we all suck at golf.
1: Yeah.
2: Every day, all day. And they don't. And for at least a weekend, they look like they do too.
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13: Hello there. I'm Mark Robbins. The U.S. Men's National Soccer Team is on a roll. 2-0 Friday over Australia, and that gets the U.S. into the knockout round of the World Cup. It's two straight wins for the United States, and soccer people are starting to take this squad seriously. Just listen to ESPN analyst Hercules Gomez.
14: In terms of intensity, in terms of idea, in terms of knowing who they are, identity, very top three team in this World Cup. What separates great teams in this World Cup is the individual talent. They don't have the individual talent of the top team, but they've got the cohesion and the team like I've not seen in this World Cup. And the more I see out of this World Cup, I see the top team struggling.
13: That's Hercules Gomez early on ESPN Radio's Game Night. The U.S. is going to wrap up first place, or does wrap up first place in Group D after Paraguay got a win over Turkey 1-0. Major League Baseball from Friday. Dodgers down to their last licks against the Orioles.
15: Two outs and the 1-2 pitch to Rushing. He swings and loops it into right field. That's a base hit. Paul comes around third. Here's the throw to the plate. Paul slides. He's safe. And the ball gets away. Here comes Ward. Dodgers win. Dodgers win. They come back and win.
13: All the excitement on AM 570 LA Sports. Dodgers over the Orioles 3-2. Yankees behind, 13 strikeouts from Cam Slitter in just six innings. Shut out the Reds 5-0. Saturday, Major League Baseball right here on ESPN Radio. 3:30 Eastern. That's when the coverage begins. Braves and the Brewers from Atlanta.
16: Hey, it's Michelle Smallman coming up Monday. Now that the 25-26 NBA season is officially over, it's time to look ahead to the NBA offseason and which team has the chance to improve themselves the most. 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
1: 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It's 888-729-3776. The best part is, if y'all are on the Twitter machine, Marty just retweeted a video that Onise Onesie, I'm sorry, man, I'm pronouncing that wrong, but this guy sent it to you, and it's them playing the halftime show. And there's like an angel flying around.
2: That's what I'm saying.
1: And Scott Stapp has on a Cowboys jersey, and the Dallas Cowboy cheerleaders are out there. But I was looking at that video on mute when they just played that song for us coming out of break, and it was perfect.
2: Sideburns and soul patches, son.
1: And the whole
2: experience.
1: Yeah, there's two guys flying around, like you're right, with Aladdin pants on, and one of them's bald. Yeah.
2: Not really sure what the deal is, but
1: yeah. And holy soul patch, the guitar player has like a freaking. He's got like a highway running from his
2: full
1: from the bottom of his lip. Yeah,
2: full sand soul patch right there, man. And like jet black dyed hair.
1: Yeah,
2: just rocking, dude. At halftime,
1: but again,
2: where's the turkeys and cranberries and Aladdin just whipping around all over the place? Bald headed, got them hammer pants on, just ripping.
17: You guys.
1: Yeah, all I can think is Pat Summerall and John Madden in the booth watching this going, what the hell? Eating turkey legs.
17: Did you guys hear the story about how Creed signed their original like record contract in blood?
2: No.
17: It says, yeah.
2: Maybe that was their creed.
17: Scott Stapp. Yeah, Scott Stapp and bassist Brian Marshall.
2: Stapp.
17: Yeah, I know. Says they actually signed their original record contract with Wind Up Records using their own blood. The label promptly rejected the bloody contract because contract written in blood could not be accepted as legally binding document, and they were forced to do the entire contract over again.
2: Wow.
1: So all these years, these guys get banged on because they're not hard enough, right? Butt rock. But they tried to sign their contract in blood like they were freaking Lestat the Vampire. That's pretty hardcore.
2: Dude, if you sign a contract in blood, what are you using? What are you using, like a dart? Are you using like a quill?
17: Yeah,
2: are you
17: I'm
2: going
17: thinking.
2: Out?
1: Quill.
2: Yeah, like yeah. What do you and where does do you just like maybe cut your forearm or you know poke your leg? What's the process there? I would love to know.
1: You get a big feather from one of these two guys that was flying around a halftime show, right?
2: Yeah, exactly.
1: One of these angels. Yeah. Yeah, if you're Scott Stapp, you just ask for Gabriel the Angel to come down and just hand you a feather, and then you sign
2: those,
1: with it.
2: Those boys weren't Cirque du Soleil. They were Cirque du Olé.
1: Dude, I'm telling you. But it's
2: you take me higher?
1: All right, so we're going down this road. We're just going to do it. Did you ever do the deal? I think I already know the answer to this, but you had to have done like a Blood Brothers handshake with some other hillbilly back in the day, right?
2: Oh, absolutely, dude.
1: So I had a buddy of mine named Jody Blanton in Shelby,
2: That's
1: North
2: a great
1: Carolina.
2: Name. Jody Blanton. By Jody God, Blanton. He probably hit bombs too, didn't he?
1: But Jody and I, this has been like third grade, second grade, but Jody and I decided we've been watching Grizzly Adams. The old TV show, and Grizzly Adams did the Blood Brother handshake with, like, you know, his Native American friend. Like, he took a knife and cut the middle of his palm and shook hands.
2: Yeah, that's like some Lost Boys stuff.
1: Mixed their blood, exactly. I watched Lost Boys the other night. But my buddy Jody and I decided that's what we're going to do. But then we started, like, well, we're really going to cut our hands? And so then it became, well, you know what? I got this scab on my hand. I'm just going to pick that scab and bleed, and then we'll shake hands like that. Like we start to wuss out
2: even,
1: because now you got this. We're like in third grade now. We're going to get a pocket knife and cut our hand of them. But yeah, but by God, Grizzly Adams did it, so we were going to do it. But yeah, and so somewhere, Jody Blanton, Blanton Automotive down here in Shelby, North Carolina. I'm pretty sure he's got some of my blood coursing through his veins because we're blood brothers. And I ain't talked to him since probably 1979.
2: Well, that's good. I'm glad you made a forever creed with your boy Jody Blanton.
1: Yeah.
2: written in blood like Scott Stapp et al. Sideburns and soul patches. Cirque de Olay. Go Cowboys.
1: This video is one of the greatest things I've ever seen.
2: I'm telling you, man, it's a whole experience. There is just so much going on here that the Aladdin dude, like the bald-headed dude, he looks like the lead singer of Live. Do you remember Live?
1: Oh, yeah. Oh, yeah.
2: I alone love you. They were awesome. Yeah. They were freaking awesome.
1: Do they qualify as butt rock, or is that
2: no,
1: too
2: dude.
1: Hard?
2: No, nah, they're alt, man. They're alt. Yeah. They're awesome. Awesome. Awesome. Awesome. And it's all the hairdos, like the super spiky hair and the sideburns and the facial hair and the facial expressions. I mean, I'm watching it right now narrating, and like Stapp, he has some facial expressions that are very intense.
1: Yes. And the hair is luxurious. You know, I feel like
2: holding something in.
1: I was sitting there thinking about like what athletes look like this, because the NFL guys didn't look like this. You know who looked like this? Was the baseball guys. The baseball guys,
2: yeah,
1: and the race car drivers.
2: All those Boston Red Sox from like 2004.
1: Oh, yeah. The dirt dogs and all that stuff. But there was definitely the baseball guys were all in on soul patches and blow dried hair. And, yeah, it was definitely the baseball guys. Isn't it funny with sports how there's a look? Like, I can tell when you and I are in an airport on Saturday in the fall or on a Friday, I can spot the referees from 100 miles away because there's just a look. And golfers have a look, and baseball guys have a look. Like, I see baseball scouts on an airplane. I'm like, these guys are going to spring training. Like, you can just tell. But those guys couldn't work in the NFL. Like, there's a different – soccer – there's a soccer look. It's fascinating to me how different sports, they just have a different look. And baseball was definitely all in on the butt rock look in the early 2000s.
2: Pretty sweet.
1: Soul patches and peroxide.
2: Well, I was in. I mean, I was all in. I had the whole full Monty. I had the whole smorgasbord, the whole buffet. And it was incredibly unfortunate.
1: Yeah, I never did. I'm a little bit older than you.
2: Yeah, but you're also you're a little more put together. I'm a little bit more of a wild card than you are, I think.
1: What are you saying? Just because I have the same haircut now that I have when I was 19?
2: Yeah. Yeah, that.
1: I did. I had a mullet in high school. Like when I moved to Travers Rest, I grew it way out long in the back. Like I still
2: You got any evidence of this?
1: Yeah, I need it in a yearbook. Like I don't have anything scanned, but when I get home from Omaha, I'll do it. I don't have anything.
2: Scanned is even an old word.
1: Yeah,
2: we're so old.
1: But no, but I'll get. But I definitely had. I definitely this like from the ears up, the same haircut as now. But from the ears back, it got pretty long down the back of my neck.
2: Oh, John Saber, he writes in here to the Tweeter Machine. When you listen to Marty and McGee, then get told the music you grew up on or you grew up loving is called butt rock, and it's crying memes or gifs, crying gifs. Sorry, man. Well, I'm telling you, I didn't know either till the other day. I'm sitting there trying to get motivated to pump some iron. Just want to hear some Creed. Just want to hear some Nickelback, some Hinder. Honey, why you calling me?
1: Yeah, Steve Brzezinski, longtime friend of the show, he said, learning about butt rock has been a fantastic history lesson today. You never know what we'll learn on a Saturday morning. And I love the fact that we're talking about this because it is Father's Day weekend. Because I don't know if I'd have called it butt rock, I'd have called it dad rock. But it all comes back around, doesn't it, son? Kids right now are buying LPs and cassettes. And we thought they were gone forever. And pretty sure I thought that butt rock was gone forever, and you are single-handedly bringing it back one arm curl at a time. And
2: yeah, man.
1: We appreciate your service, Dad.
2: Always. Yep.
1: It's I'm Marty
2: here
1: McGee
2: for you.
1: On
2: here
1: ESPN
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2: it
1: disc.
2: It sounds so sweet.
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1: 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That's 888-729-3776. Dave DeLucci is going to join us at the top of the hour to talk about the College World Series. I am live from Omaha. They will play the first game of the Men's College World Series Championship Series this afternoon, 3 o'clock Eastern. That's been moved up. Was it 8? Now it's at 3. Y'all be aware of that. And then Ben Kennedy is going to join us in about 45 minutes. He's the COO, the coup of NASCAR, and he is the mastermind behind what they're doing this weekend, which we haven't talked about. I want to ask about it. So NASCAR, for folks that don't know, is running this weekend at a Naval Air Station in San Diego. And they're incorporating tarmacs, and they got aircraft carriers parked in the background. And the Truck Series raced there yesterday, and it is the visuals, man, of those race cars on that track with that backdrop. There's certainly some issues with the track, and that's understandable. The trucks tore some stuff up yesterday, but I'm telling you, man, the visuals of that thing on television are pretty remarkable.
2: They are, and the race yesterday was thrilling. The NASCAR Craftsman Truck Series race yesterday, Lane Riggs, second generation NASCAR driver, won that race and called himself Lane Van Riggsbergen in victory lane, because there is a race driver at the Cup level named Shane Van Gisbergen who has, I mean, it's unbelievable how talented this dude is on road course racing where they turn left and right. He's improved dramatically on ovals, but he is just the standard by which everyone else is measured on road courses. I think he started 14 road course races in the Cup Series and won half of them.
1: Yeah.
2: And will certainly be the favorite to win tomorrow. But that race was crazy yesterday. One of the drivers blew the chicane there at the end and had to stop by rule. And it was aggressive and physical and intense. And these dudes are like getting air off of one of the corners. And I was watching a couple of clips on NASCAR.com. And our buddy Jimmy Johnson was practicing a Cup car and did a full 360-degree spin in one of the corners and never lifted. Just stayed in the loud pedal.
1: Yeah.
2: And never hit anything. So it is incredible to look at, because you have the USS Carl Vinson there, and it's a really cool idea. Ben will really walk us through all of the details of how it came to be. He is just this grandiose thinker, this fearless thinker. He was the mastermind, the spearhead behind them running the Busch Clash in the LA Coliseum, and now we're out there at Naval Base Coronado to have a 3 points paying races. So should be pretty wild, man, tomorrow afternoon. And I'd imagine, and barring some sort of disaster, SVG will be that dude.
1: Yeah. Well, there's no reason to not think so. And yeah, but quietly, you're right. Quietly, he's better on his ovals. And quietly, if he gets it together at all, I mean, he's more than likely going to be in that championship group. And, there's no telling, but but you and I have watched a lot of, I used to write about this forever, about road course ringers. And, you know, you would have a lot of guys show up, Abaris said, and these guys that would show up and would be hired by teams just to run road courses because these oval racing guys just weren't that good at it. But those guys also never won those races. Like Jeff Gordon would still win those races. And, you know, Chase Elliott would still win those races. And it's been fascinating to watch. But Marcus Ambrose, back in the day, came from the same type of racing that Shane did. And watching those guys work so hard to become so much better, it's the edge that I've always believed that NASCAR had over the other series, which is it makes you have to run all these different types of racetracks. And you got to be good. Guys used to be able to kind of skip those road course races. Only had two a year. And now you can't do that. You got to run them all, especially with the new point system. All right, Swamp Dog is on the line. Swamp Dog, welcome back to the show, buddy.
3: Good morning, gentlemen. Thank you for taking my call this morning.
1: Yeah, man.
3: I'm gonna run something by you guys. you guys, I know how much y'all love your music and everything. And I was talking with Paul Feinbaum about this the other day. We got on the discussion of, I know you're in out there in Omaha, and walk-up music for batters. I got three songs I'd like to suggest for walk-up songs for a batter. See what y'all think about them. One of them is the great John Fogerty, center field. Mm-hmm. You know, y'all remember that one?
1: Yep, hand claps.
3: And another one is Call Me to Breathe by Leonard Skinner. It was written by J.J. Cale, but Leonard Skinner made it popular. And, you know, it's Call Me to Breathe. He keeps blowing down the road. If you got speed, you can blow around the bases. I thought that would fit a guy that could actually run. You think he's at second, but he's at third. Call Him to Breathe, you know. And then another one is Bob Seger's Like a Rock.
1: Okay.
3: You know, strong as I could be, I stood out, arrow straight, nothing got to me, that kind of thing. Y'all like any of those, or y'all...
2: No, we like all of those.
1: No, we like all of those. No, just so you know, they're all on our phones right now. So, yeah, you're good. Yeah, absolutely, we like them. No, I think Seger is the most underrated artist of his era. I'm such a huge fan. Never saw him. He's done touring. He said he's done. But I think he's on blue. But to me, walk-up song, Marty, it's all about the first 15 seconds because that's kind of all you got. And so I played in a charity softball game with the Charlotte Knights a couple times, and because they always play the Star Wars, like the Darth Vader theme, and they play the Avengers theme when I come up. But I always said Unchained by Van Halen was the walk-up song because it jumps in immediately. Because you only got about 10 seconds. And so it can't be like a slow build-up song. You gotta jump directly in. And Unchained is like Eddie is immediately just hammering in the first like microsecond of the song. What's your walk-up song?
2: I would say Paradise City.
1: Okay.
2: I think it would be Paradise City, probably. Welcome to the Jungle would be fantastic too. It would probably be a GNR song. I would imagine it'd be something from Appetite.
1: Yeah, because it's all about the intro. Because the intro is all you got.
2: Is
1: you can't lean on the chorus because no one will ever hear the chorus.
2: He was talking about. Oh, that's a good thing about Paradise City is they start with
1: yep.
2: it.
1: Oh yeah.
2: He was talking about Like a Rock. Those Chevy commercials in the 80s and 90s,
1: yeah,
2: when they used Like a Rock, not just for the commercial, I mean, it was their company slogan, Like a Rock, was one of the greatest advertising campaigns ever in the history of American consumer marketing. And they need to bring it back.
1: Yeah. Why not? It was, and that was, that album was ridiculous. American Storm. And again, I was a huge Seger guy. I had this conversation. Again, it's Father's Day weekend. We're talking about old school. I had this conversation literally with a guy the other day about, I think Bob Seger's the most underrated artist of his time because he was overshadowed and understandably so by Mellencamp and Springsteen and those guys, but Seger is, people kind of been rediscovering him lately. But yeah, bring back Like a Rock. Why not? Right?
2: I mean, it was just so iconic, you know, with the Silverado back then and the S10 back then. And they did such a good job with the marketing that they did and to whom they were marketing, you know, blue collar America, guys who are getting their hands dirty and out there working hard. And that would certainly play today.
1: Yeah.
2: I mean, in a world of Teslas, be like a rock.
1: I remember
2: some fossil fuels.
1: I remember it was when Dodge was like trying to get out of NASCAR. I wrote a column going, don't leave NASCAR. I understand you don't have money. Fine. Go old school. Like say, you know what? If you want wind tunnels and whatever else, go with those other guys. But with us, we're mechanics. We're working in the garage. Like we're on the rollback underneath our car in the carport. Throw a little Like a Rock on there.
2: Sweating in the sun.
1: Yeah, come on.
2: I feel like a million. Feel like number one.
1: Hey, by the way, tune in for baseball.
2: The height of summer.
1: The Phillies host the Mets. 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
2: I never felt that strong like a rock.
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16: Hello there. I'm Mark Robbins. The United States wins its second straight World Cup game in 2026. It's the first time it's happened since 1930. 2-0 over Australia on Friday in Seattle. That win, coupled with Paraguay's victory, clinches first place in Group D for the United States, and it's on to the knockout stage. And Apple TV soccer analyst Brian Dunson says deep respect is developing for this U.S. squad.
17: From the opening moment against Paraguay to what we saw today, the amount of my English friends, they're just saying, you guys got a real chance. So from a conversation about getting out of the group to now their expectations at a bare minimum is that we're in a quarterfinal match and potentially pushing through to a deeper knockout round. I think the narrative is adjusting, but again, there's still a lot of work to do, and don't think for a second that this group of players is comfortable with what they've done so far, because they understand how much further they need to go.
16: That's Brian Dunseth earlier on Amber and Ian here on ESPN Radio. At the U.S. Open at Shinnecock, Wyndham Clark has the lead after two rounds. He's 7 under par, 4 shots better than 4 other golfers. There are 10 players total who are under par at the halfway point. In Major League Baseball Friday, Braves over the Brewers 3-2. It's a weekend battle of division leaders in Atlanta, and that is our Saturday Major League broadcast here on ESPN Radio. Brewers and Braves. Coverage begins at 3:30 p.m. Eastern. Elsewhere in the bigs, Dodgers walk off the Orioles 6-5 on a two-run single by Dalton Rushing.
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0: Good morning, it's Anna Lynn. If the rooster's crowing, it's time for Marty and McGee.
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2: 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Thanks to Tommy Smith for joining us earlier to talk about the World Cup. Ben Kennedy from NASCAR is going to join us at the bottom of the hour. I'm live in Omaha, Nebraska. Marty is live at the Jersey Shore, and the man who joins us now, also live, sort of live, from Omaha, Nebraska, longtime big leaguer, Ole Miss legend, World Series champion, David DeLucci. How are we doing this morning?
3: I'm good, man. I'm live from the Fairfield Inn, about 3 blocks from Charles Schwab Stadium.
2: Oh, I appreciate the effort. So just so y'all know, had dinner with DeLucci last night, and I was kind of wanting to ask him to be on the show, but they moved the game. The game is supposed to be at 8 o'clock Eastern. Now it's moving to 3 o'clock Eastern, which was a smart move, by the way, because there's a big old nasty Nebraska storm coming. And I very reluctantly, Dave, I politely but reluctantly was like, hey, man, I know you're probably going to sleep in, but could you come on the show? So thanks for coming on.
3: Yeah, no, always a pleasure to be on the show with you and Marty. And last night was a tame night because the early day today, so you picked a good morning for me.
4: All right, before we jump in here to breaking down this game today and getting the College World Series final series underway this afternoon, we just had a guy call in. His name's Swamp Dog. Old Swamp Dog called in talking about walk-up songs. If ever there was an expert on this topic, you're him. What walk-up songs were the most impactful during your esteemed career?
3: Well, I think you got to go with Mariano Rivera, Enter Sandman, as the bullpen gate opened up. Trevor Hoffman, Hell's Bells, as he came out of the bullpen. That's two of the most iconic. I'm going to have to brag here because I think ESPN did a top walk-up song, and I made the list. I was way up there. I don't know if I was 4 or 5, something like that. I did the theme song to The Godfather, and I only did it. I had to tell our music guy that only in clutch situations should they use the theme song for The Godfather. So that was good. And then I think I know where this is going. I had Mambo Italiano in New York. That was picked by Mr. Steinbrenner himself. Wasn't one of the best walk-up songs that I've ever had, but he picked that for the Italian guy on the team because he wanted to get the Italians riled up in the stands. I wore that one in 2003 for half the year with the Yankees.
2: So I want to this. You've told me this story before, but did you know that was coming when they started playing Mambo Italiano as you walked up to the plate?
3: No, I didn't. I mean, Jeter's got at that time he had the latest hip hop song from Jay-Z that hadn't hit the radio yet, and Giambi had Beastie Boys Sabotage. Like all these guys had just these awesome walk up songs, you know. And being new to the team, I didn't have a chance to pick my song. So I go up and I've got Mambo Italiano playing, and I'm like, oh, that's interesting. You know, first AB, not something that I was a heavy metal guy. I liked, you know, Megadeth and all that kind of stuff. Second AB, Mambo Italiano. Third AB, Mambo Italiano. So after the game, I go to Jeter and I'm like, hey, man, who do I talk to about changing my song? So he says, oh, you know, you got to call Rick up there. So I call Rick and I'm like, hey, you think I can get a different song? And he goes, no. He starts laughing. He goes, actually, Mr. Steinbrenner recommended that song be for you. So I don't think you're going to be able to change this song. He said, you know that DeLuzio kid, that's what he called me, DeLuzio instead of DeLucci. He goes, you know that DeLuccio kid? I like that DeLuccio kid. Let's give him an Italian song so we can get all the Italians in the stands to get fired up. So I had Mambo Italiano for, what is it, Rosemary Clooney, I think? Who was it that sang that?
5: Yeah.
3: Ever?
5: Yeah, George Clooney's aunt.
3: I followed Jay-Z with Mambo Italiano. You talk about a buzzkill in a stadium.
4: I will tell you,
5: so
4: my friend.
5: That's why, Marty, I always, ever see DeLucci in Omaha, yell, hey, it's DeLuccio, it's DeLuccio. And everybody's like, that's not his name. I'm like, no, it is, because Mr. Steinbrenner said it was.
4: I married into, many, many moons ago, a completely out-of-their-collective-minds, irrational Philadelphia Italian sports family. And they would probably, despite the fact that you were playing for the Yankees, appreciate the effort nonetheless. But so you're talking about Jeter, man. What was the most jaw-dropping moment you had with him as a teammate? I promise we'll get to the College World Series, y'all, but I like storytelling.
3: I'm going to say Jeter was one of the best teammates I've ever had. I hated playing against him, loved playing with him. He just had a sense of air of confidence, borderline arrogance, and I just hated it. I mowed him over in Game 7 of the World Series in 2001 when I went to second. We became great friends when we became teammates. He's made some unbelievable plays on the field. The most impressive thing situations was away from the stadium. Wherever he went, it was like the daggum Beatles. I mean, he would just have a line of people just wanting to see him. So I was impressed mostly with not only his athleticism, but the way he was able to handle himself under the biggest microscope, the biggest sports city in the country, and in the toughest media. He was a professional. He was respectful. I mean, just an all around great guy. So, but the way people reacted to him, man, in public was just unbelievable.
5: David DeLuccio joining us here, ESPN college baseball analyst. You can see him on the SEC Network later today. All right. So, DeLuccio, we're here. You and I both here in Omaha. I think most of us expected to see the North Carolina Tar Heels in the championship series out of their side of the bracket. None of us expected to see Oklahoma there. Just based on, they just vanished back in April and May and got bounced from Hoover in one game. What's your take on what we might see when this thing, when the first pitch is thrown at 3:00 Eastern on Saturday afternoon?
3: Well, if it's going as it has been for Oklahoma, you're going to see a team that's playing fearless baseball with tons of confidence. And there's always something to say about a team playing with momentum, and this team's got it. We tend to forget, those that follow baseball in the SEC, that they started the season, the first seven games, scoring double-digit runs. So it was an offense right out of the gate. That was a top-10 team, and then they fizzled out in April, into March, April, because the SEC, as we know, is a gauntlet, and you face the best of the best every weekend. And then they kicked it in gear. While they've kicked it in gear in the NCAA tournament, they've taken down Georgia Tech, the winner of the ACC conference and tournament, the Big Ten winner and conference and tournament in Kansas, and the SEC conference and tournament champion in Georgia. That's not a fluke, man. And those are not one game, get lucky, had a ball go your way games. They beat each of those teams two times. So they're playing, they're hot, they're playing with confidence, they're swinging the bats great. The pitching is incredible. They've started three freshmen here in the College World Series. I don't think that's ever been done, and they've dealt. So if they continue with what they're doing, they're gonna face a North Carolina team that's got 82 home runs this year. They can hit the ball, but they're not as big of a threat as what Georgia was with 179 home runs. So I think they're just going to pound the strike zone and throw strikes. And the offensive production has been every single player in their roster except for one. There's only one of the nine guys does not have a hit. The rest of the guys have contributed. So they've got the monkey off their back. They're feeling good. They're hitting home runs. They're driving in runs.

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1: Even in college. So as long as you can stay consistent with your message, your team trusts you, and they follow the leaders. Both of these programs have had success in the past in different conferences, and the level of expectations are extremely high. They've flown under the radar. So a lot of it is, hey, we're going to do things to put ourselves on the map and impress the rest of the country and get the eyeballs on them. So I love the mentality of these two teams, and you're going to see it today from the two pitchers that are going to take the mound. Jason DeCaro is the ace for North Carolina. When you look in that dude's eyes, he's committed. And for a freshman, Cord Rager is the same exact way. So these guys are just built different in today's era than they were many years ago. They don't get rattled a whole lot. That comes from the top for sure.
2: David DeLuccia, we'll get you out of here on this one. I just have a quick question before we get ready for the College World Series. When you were inducted into the Louisiana American Italian Hall of Fame, like, do you get like a special plaque, or did they play the Godfather theme? Like, what is your memento from that night?
1: I went in with Ray Boom Boom Mancini. How about that? How awesome is that, man? I got all kind of stuff. I got like this quartz vase and some Mardi Gras beads and a medal. They had a big, huge, like Rocky Balboa mascot walking around there with a big head. I got a picture with him. It was great. That's one of my proudest moments because I'm so proud of my heritage and from where my family came from in Sicily, and to be able to represent them. It was a good night. It was a night full of pasta and wine. So
3: and wine, yes, sir.
2: There you go.
3: Luke, did you know? I had to have told you this. Did you know that I have a foul ball from Scott Brosius's bat from game one of that 2001 World Series in Phoenix, Arizona?
1: Come on.
3: Dude,
1: come
3: swear. On. Swear, man. So Brosius fouls it off, and I was sitting right behind home plate, and he fouled it way up high into the second deck, and some big old fat boy was holding a beer in one hand and the dog in the other, and it hit him square in the chest. And fell straight down to me. It fell straight down into my hand. And it was so cool because if you remember, the balls during that series for you guys right after 9/11 were gold stamped with the American mm-hmm. flag. And that is the coolest, that of all the cool sports memorabilia I've been blessed to accrue, that one is way up there, sitting on my desk right now.
1: Man,
3: Kurt Schilling
1: great.
3: Was pitching for
1: and
3: y'all.
1: Just think about what that ball symbolized after 9/11 and having the Yankees there. I mean, that's more than just a baseball. The whole country was wrapped around that series, and it was a good one. Man, went seven innings and was a walk off in the bottom of the ninth and the bottom of the seventh. So that's amazing. I love that story.
3: Pretty cool, man.
2: There you go. That's awesome. All right. Well, hey, we'll see you over at the ballpark later, and. Y'all can watch Mr. DeLuccia on SEC Network breaking down whatever happens this afternoon over at the ballpark.
1: No walk-up songs. I'll just be sitting there without a walk-up song. So, but I appreciate it, guys. Thanks for having me on.
3: No walk-up song, but we got to get old Parker Daigle on some wine and pasta for
2: right.
3: you boys out there.
2: Mambo Italiano. There you go. That's it. There you go.
3: David See you, bro.
2: Lucci.
3: Thank you.
2: One of the all-time good dudes right there. And, dinner last night, I was like, man, I know tomorrow's early now, but could you come on the show? So, but he and I were laughing last night. The last time we had him on the show was a couple years ago, and he and I both were out. Like, I don't think I ever slept. And I know he slept maybe 90 minutes. And it was, and I remember he came on the show. He said,

0: Yeah, McGee and I were Bible study all night last night. I'm not sure if that's what that was, but yeah. All right, listen, we have a caller on hold we're going to get to, and apparently it involves Bob Seger, beer, and Chris Berman. 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

0: wrecked me, dude. It's Marty McGee on ESPN Radio, the ESPN app, the SEC Network. 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And thanks to David DeLuccio for joining us. Ben Kennedy is going to join us at the bottom of the hour. Dude, I'm telling you, that this album right here, I wore this album.
1: My son is looking at me. My son just got up. And he's carrying one of our dogs in here, and he's laughing his ass off. He's like, what are you doing? What are you singing?
0: Oh, yeah. My daughter, like, this song came on the radio. I turned it up. And my daughter always laughs. She says she could tell when I like a song because of my meteor. But I turned that song up, and she's like, who is this? I'm like, this is Evanescence. And I go, I said, your dad loved them when they threw it down. And I look over there, and she's in her phone. And then all of a sudden, she's watching the video for that song. She goes, oh, okay, I get it.
1: Yeah.
0: Because, you know, it's like a rocker female and like a
1: kilt. Gothish or something?
0: Yeah, she was like a kilt and was like, you know, tattooed kilt. And the whole deal. Yeah, it was like, so it was, my daughter's like, oh, okay, Dad, sure. So happy Father's Day, all you dads out there rocking out to Evanescence.
1: What are you getting for Father's Day, dude? What do you want?
0: I guess you ain't gonna be home. I'm getting nothing. I'm gonna buy myself something. I'm told I have gifts. I usually, you know, I'm easy, man. Because anything,
1: I don't want anything.
0: My family, they'll give me. I get like a. They'll give me some Star Wars ring or, you know, Star Wars T-shirt or whatever. What I don't get into is for Father's Day is a lot of the stuff has to do with like passing gas. If you notice that, a lot of the Dad, LOL, and you know they open up the card and it makes a sound or. You know, or books about, I'm like, okay, I don't think I knew that.
1: I don't think I knew that there was flatulence, Father's
0: Day
1: flatulence.
0: You go to, like, the Hallmark store. Like, all the stuff is like, you know, hey, Dad, you know, with your poots. And I'm just like, all right. You know that's my favorite word.
1: Padre poot.
0: Hey.
1: Father flatulence.
0: I want to get to this caller because we got a guest coming up. Roy in Connecticut. Roy, welcome into Marty and McGee.
2: Hey, y'all. Happy Father's Day.
0: You too.
2: Brian, we originally come from around Cookeville. My daughter just graduated from UT in mechanical engineering.
0: There you go. Go Vols.
2: But my go Vols. My Bob Seger story is twofold. Daddy worked in the auto industry, so I grew up in Detroit, and I was 13 years old, and my sister snuck me out of the house to go see Bob Seger, my older sister.
0: Nice.
2: So I've seen him 8 times, 9, I lost count, right? Yeah. So fast forward 2013, I'm over here in Connecticut now, you know, and I'm the only country boy over here, it seems like. I think Keith Whitley's the best singer ever, but that's probably a conversation for another day. Yeah. But Bob Seger's over at Mohegan Sun, and so I get a single ticket, and I go down, and the usher says, man, you've got a great seat. You're in the 6th row. You're all by yourself. That's sad. And I go, no, it's not. I can play air guitar. I can sing, and I won't embarrass my wife. I'm just going to have a great old time.
0: Yeah. Right?
2: So we get to Seeger's about to come on, and I'm going to go out and go, you know, do my business, get a beer. And Chris Berman actually was sitting next to me and had his beer on the floor. And so I'm doing the sideways shuffle, and I kicked his beer over.
0: Oh.
2: And he looked up. He looked up because once Seeger starts, I ain't leaving for nothing. Right. So I just said to him, hey, Chris, I'll get you another beer. And he said, you don't have to do that, man. But I did it anyway. And it was great. And I've seen him a bunch of times. So I'm sorry you never got to see him. But that's kind of my, you know, a lifelong Seeger.
0: That's the best. I saw Springsteen like that one time at Keenan Stadium in Chapel Hill by myself. One ticket, and it was the best. It was the second best seats I ever had for Springsteen. But to see Seeger, and to have a moment with Chris Berman, Marty, that's a dream right there for most Americans.
1: That's
0: American,
1: pretty good, yes, sir. Yeah. I wonder if he looked at that beer and said, "It's back, gone."
0: I can hear him because Boomer on TV is very loud. Boomer in person is kind of this low growly. Oh, don't worry about it, man. I can hear him saying that. There you go. That's as Father's Day a story as you're ever going to get.
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14: Hello there, I'm Mark Robbins. The United States defeats Australia 2-0 Friday in Game 2 of their World Cup play. That win in Paraguay's victory gives the U.S. first place in Group D. It's the first time since 1930 the United States has won two straight World Cup games, and former U.S. goalkeeper Tony Meola is quite proud.
15: Today the game played out like I said it would, a little bit choppy. It's an Australia side that is physical, they're athletic, they break plays up all over the field, and they don't care necessarily to have the ball. It's not a team that needs possession. I thought first half we were really good in that area of the game. Second half we struggled a little bit, but we're talking about all of these things while we have 6 points in the bag. So this is a dream start, if you will, for the U.S. team.
14: That's Tony Meola earlier in Amber and Ian here on ESPN Radio. At the U.S. Open at Shinnecock, Wyndham Clark has the lead after two rounds. He's 7 under par, 4 shots better than 4 other golfers. In fact, there are 10 players who are under par at this halfway point. Rory McIlroy, even par, 7 shots behind Clark. Major League Baseball from Friday. A weekend series began between National League division leaders. Milwaukee, best in the Central, falls 3-2 to the East-leading Atlanta Braves. That's your matchup later today here on ESPN Radio. Milwaukee at Atlanta, 3:30 p.m. Eastern. That's when Christine Lisi begins our coverage. Other games Friday night, Texas beats San Diego 9-7. Tigers over the White Sox by the final of 4-3.
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17: Oh, well, my girl's in the
1: next. Yep. That's there it. It is.
0: You just sway to that one right there. 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Frosted Tips. 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
1: That is what started the entire butt rock phenomenon this morning. What, 90 minutes ago?
0: Yeah.
1: When we randomly started talking about what I wanted to listen to, lifting weights.
0: Yeah.
1: And here we are.
0: All right. So the man that joins us now, and this is probably not what he was expecting to talk about.
1: Who was in like third grade at
0: the
1: time.
0: All right. So born in 91. So, I mean, kind of, I mean, caught it like in middle school. Ben Kennedy, were you into the whole Creed, Three Doors Down, Nickelback deal?
18: I think I got the tail end of it, maybe, as I was growing up. I got bits and pieces. I vaguely remember it. Yeah,
1: but Ben Kennedy,
0: but more
1: he never had
0: Ben,
1: a soul patch or sideburns.
0: Yeah, Big, I was going to say Ben Kennedy, chief operating officer NASCAR, but you do remember more than likely like Casey Kane, Dale Jr., Marty Smith with their frosted tips and their soul patches.
18: Oh, 100%. Yeah. Early, late 90s, early 2000s, soul patches. Sideburns, that was the NASCAR garage. We represented it.
1: It was, man.
0: No,
1: we were all ripping it. It was so unfortunate.
0: We were just talking earlier about when I was at NASCAR Productions, and we would do the production day and do the headshots, and we went through that phase in the mid-2000s where we would spray the guys' faces down with water bottles. As a truck series driver, did you ever have to do, like, the must-hair grungy headshot, or did you just get to do the clean-cut headshots?
18: No, I think I just did the clean cut headshots. I must have been right after that. I do remember that there was an era, though. And I think it was like early 2000s where everyone's headshots, their hair just looked really greasy and musty. And I guess it was a thing back in the day.
0: No, I was in that room. There were a lot of meetings. As you can imagine, NASCAR loves to have meetings. There were a lot of meetings about, are we going to really make these guys look greasy? And I'm like, yeah.
1: What we're learning here, Ben. Is that McGee was the mastermind behind the greasy soul patch, sideburn, frosted tips, Sally Beauty Supply era of the NASCAR Cup Series.
0: But I didn't know.
1: On that note, we are racing on a naval base. All right, so I remember we had you on when we decided to do the Busch Clash over at the Coliseum, and you're driving down the interstate one day and looking over and going, well, damn, we could race cars in there. All right, so how does this come to be that points paying races are being run this week in multiple series at Coronado?
18: Yeah, I'd love to say the story started differently than the Coliseum when we were driving down the highway and saw that. It was actually pretty similar to we came here in April of 24 and we started in LA. Actually, we drove around to about six or seven different locations, just exploring different opportunities for us to race in the Southern California market. You know, Fontana had gone dormant at that period of time. We wanted to be in Southern California. We didn't know where our next location was going to be. And we went to six or seven places in LA. We eventually drove down to San Diego, made one or two pit stops as we're coming down here. And we drove out. We didn't actually go to the military base because we didn't know anyone here. We went out to the tip of Point Loma, which is the peninsula that is across the bay. And you get up high enough on that tip that you can see over the bay and onto the military base. And we all climbed up on top of this hill. It was probably six or seven of us driving the minivan, and we got up there. And we all said, we got to find a way to get down there. So We had that meeting in September of 24. So we came back several months later. That was the first time we sat down with the Navy. We threw out our crazy idea of having a race on a military base, and they were open to it. So one thing led to another. It's been about 2 years of planning and work that our team has gone through, and a lot of work on the Navy side to help us pull all this together. And now we're actually, I mean, we saw our Truck Series race yesterday. We'll see two more great races, one with O'Reilly today, and the Cup Series, obviously their first time on the military base tomorrow.
1: So who's hopping out of this Toyota Sienna?
0: Yeah.
1: You, O'Donnell, Phelps at the time, probably. Like, what kind of hill are we scaling here?
18: It was me and a few folks on the scheduling team, a few people on our facility development team. They're the people really responsible for bringing these events to life. So, you know, they're responsible for the wall barriers, the fence panels, the grandstands, hospitality areas. And we were driving around in this minivan, and it was the last place that we went to climb this hill, and we all looked at it. We took pictures. I still have pictures on my phone. Well, however far the iPhone camera can zoom in, I think we're all maxed out on it, and it's still blurry and grainy. We got a couple pictures of it. And you know, as soon as we came back from that trip, we said, we got to find a way to get in touch with those guys.
0: Yeah, Ben Kennedy joining us, the chief operating officer of NASCAR. And yeah, Ben, I'm in Omaha, Nebraska for the College World Series. And I'm looking across the Missouri River at Iowa, and I know for a fact, like Lewis and Clark, like stood on that ridge and looked over into what became Nebraska. That's the picture I have of y'all overlooking. So what are the logistics of like the blank sheet of paper you start with? All right, we want to do this race. We want to do it at this naval base on these runways. Like, what is that meeting of, all right, here's a map of this. What would a racetrack look like? That blows my mind, that whole process.
18: Yeah, I would love to say that there is a ton of science behind it. And there is some, for sure, when we start to work with iRacing. But it really starts with looking at many of the kind of satellite images around the base. And if you look at the course, most of the course are on the base roads that run through the course. So there's about a mile and a half to 2 miles of base roads that they'll go on. And then they make their way out onto the tarmac. And this is really a blank canvas for us to create whatever we wanted to, whether it's long straightaways, tight corners, chicanes. And that's where we bring groups like iRacing into the fold, who's our simulation partner. So they came in, they laser scanned a lot of these streets. They were able to bring the roads and the tarmac in the base into the virtual life. And then through that, we went through so many different iterations of the course design, whether it was adding corners or moving corners. At one point, I remember we had a really long straightaway. We had some of our drivers get on it, and competition folks took a look at it. They all agreed that the speeds on that straightaway was going to be too fast. So we had a couple chicanes. We finally got the chicanes right. And then another curveball that we had as we got a little bit closer is there are a lot of these airport runway lights that run along the tarmac that take you out to the runway. And the track was running right through where some of those lights are located. So there's an extra chicane to avoid some of the lights and signs for the jets that are queuing to take off to the runway.
1: Fascinating.
18: To the track, but we're pretty happy with it.
1: It's just fascinating. And the truck race yesterday was out of this world. What an incredible finish. Can't wait to see what the next races here produce. But I'm so intrigued listening to you, Ben, walk through how you guys devised the actual race course and working with the military to make sure this and that. I spent probably too long, in my estimation. I went and did an assignment several years ago where I was on the USS Carl Vinson out in the ocean, 250 miles or something, and took a couple of images that I got a little hand slap about. So I'm intrigued by what is that constant conversation with the military of taking those satellite images and devising the racetrack and how proprietary things need to be. How fine is that line?
18: Yeah, certainly. You know, we want to respect their privacy and all the data that they have on base. And, you know, we had a lot of conversations with the base, the region about what we could use, and then what was out of play as well. So obviously, like if it relates to the texture of the surface, the location of the surface, a lot of that was in play. But you know, if it related to some of the buildings or artifacts that are around the base and in certain areas, those were off limits, and we knew exactly where those areas would be. So as you see the course and as people drive onto the course, you'll be driving right through an active military base. People are going to park on the tarmac where F-16s take off every single day, and they'll be walking into the base. And the track itself will be kind of encircling where a lot of the folks and residents will be staying. So a lot of that will be off limits, anything inside of the racetrack itself, and then anything outside of the track and the perimeter of it. Is where a lot of our fans will be. That's where our fan zones are. That's where the garage area is and most activities.
0: Ben Kennedy joining us here, the Chief Operating Officer of NASCAR. And Ben, we're kind of getting into the gravitational pull of everyone's, I'm sure, asking you everywhere you go, when will we see the 2027 NASCAR schedule? So I'm just going to ask you, when will we see the 2027 NASCAR schedule?
18: It's a frequent question, and I'd love to give you the answer, but I hope the answer to that is soon. We're working on it feverishly. We've had a lot of good conversations with all of our partners. I've heard from our fans on what they would like to see in next year's schedule. So our goal is sometime July or August of this year, we'll have the 27 schedule out, and we will begin to start to work on 28 and beyond. And you know, for us, it's this constant evolution and mix of trying to celebrate what makes NASCAR special, a lot of the tradition that we have within our sport, but at the same time, introducing new events like we have this weekend in Coronado. And you know, these are strategic for us. I've talked about the Coliseum before. I've talked about Chicago before. You know, this is a strategic moment for us, 250th anniversary of our Navy, 250th anniversary of our country. Two-thirds of the people that walked through the gates this weekend have never been to a NASCAR race before. We have all 50 states and 17 countries represented from a fan perspective. So, you know, this speaks to a lot of our core fans a weekend like this. At the same time, we want to bring in many new fans and new eyeballs, which I think we're going to do. So we're trying to find that blend every time we put the schedule out.
1: Incredible. We got to let you run, but I want to quickly get your perspective on Michigan a couple weeks ago. I read where Christopher Bell felt like it was a 63G hit. You saw it. We all saw it. That's one of the scariest, most violent hits I've seen in a very long time, Ben. What did you guys learn from that moment now that you're a couple weeks removed from it?
18: Yeah, it was a hard hit for sure. And, you know, you've seen some of the G loads that came out of it. I would pay credit to, the team, to the NASCAR folks, to everyone involved on keeping him safe. And he talked a little bit about it about a week ago as he had a press conference. But, you know, any incident like that, we're going to take a hard look at the car, dissect it, understand what worked, understand where we can make improvements, whether that's with the vehicle itself for the safer walls. In that circumstance, everything held up. But we're constantly looking at ways of improving the safety of our cars, safety of our tracks, and the safety of the individuals. So, a lot of work goes behind the scenes with John Probst and the R&D team, and I know they're still looking through a lot of the data and determining if there's anything that we should do.
0: Ben Kennedy, thank you so much for the time. We know that listen, your calendar never stops, but particularly on a weekend like this, we know you're jamming, so thank you for getting up early and joining us.
18: Absolutely. Hopefully I'll see your guys' soul patches at a track here soon.
0: Oh yeah, no. We'll get the peroxide out. We'll be ready for the second half of summer. That's how Marty's going to be on TNT. He's going to pull the soul patch back out.
1: I might just re-rack it next week.
18: And the frosted tips. We'll bring it back.
0: Yeah. Come on, why not? Thanks, man, for the time.
1: Enjoy, brother.
18: Sounds good. See you guys. Yep.
0: There you go, Ben Kennedy. And for folks that don't know, you know, it's interesting his perspective on it, and Marty, because this is a guy who made a lot of starts. In NASCAR as a driver, won a truck series race. And so
1: it's all he's talked about around the Thanksgiving table his entire life.
0: Yep.
1: I mean, his grandfather, it's just And he's so intelligent. It's remarkable to me how smart he is, how prepared he is, and the sport's in really good hands with him and Steve O'Donnell running the ship.
0: And this is a guy that he made 90 starts in two of NASCAR's National Series, the Truck Series and what we used to call the Xfinity Series, and won a race. So it's not just a guy that's like, hey, let's do a racetrack. This is a guy that can actually look at it and go, you know what? I don't like that because I used to drive race cars, and that won't work. And it's hard to argue with that when you're sitting in a room. And I just like that image of them as pioneers standing on top of a hill looking at a looking at everybody saying, hey, we should put a racetrack there. That's why he's the NASCAR coup, and we're not. Yeah. Man, you and I would have been totally arrested.
1: Rock.
0: Yeah.
1: You know, you got like Sean Connery up there going, we need a race there, you know.
0: Yeah. Yeah. You got the road flares like Nicolas Cage. Like, that's where we should put the racetrack. There you go. All right. Well, Ben Kennedy's one of the smartest people you'll ever hear from. And up ahead, not the smartest people you ever hear from. It's time for Hillbilly Headlines straight ahead. It's Marty McGee on ESPN Radio, the ESPN app, and the SEC Network. Florida.
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0: Just last night.
1: Just on the edge of town.
0: Just last night, he was going, hey, Marty.
1: Porch rapping all the way around.
0: He was going, hey, Marty.
1: There in a front yard swing. Oh, man, me and T-Law got after it last night.
0: Yeah, T-Law's been getting after it for a long time. 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This was SportsCenter, presented by Gusto. He just did the show with Linda Cohn, and it was awesome. And that's all in my feels, dude, because I was one of the PAs that was getting yelled at. But it's awesome seeing it. Hey, I want to tell you too, a shameless plug. So today, we're going to have the College World Series game one of the championship series starts at 3 o'clock Eastern on ESPN. But over on ESPNU, we're doing an altcast, and we're going to have Ben McDonald, one of America's great human beings, and a cast of characters. I'm going to go over there and do a couple of innings, and I'm excited about it. And you know, I like the altcast because I can tell all my stories about the 1951 Oklahoma Sooners national championship team that nobody knows about. And I don't ever have another anywhere to talk about it. So I'm excited about that, son.
2: Man, that's awesome.
0: Are you excited for me?
2: Yeah. I am, dude. I might even get on the ESPN app and watch it.
0: Yeah. So ESPNU, there you go. 3 o'clock Eastern.
2: I'm going to head back to the festival for the third straight night. Post Malone is playing tonight.
0: Oh, yeah.
2: And,
0: But you said Church is playing tomorrow.
2: Yeah, Church is playing tomorrow night.
0: Okay, well, he's expected to be here today.
2: He will be.
0: He's, you know,
2: and he'll be there tomorrow, too.
0: He was here, and he was here, I know, I came in on Wednesday, and he was here on Wednesday, but he was gone, and I don't know Eric. And people were like, you know Eric? I'm like, no, I know Eric's best friend, but I don't know Eric. But he was here, definitely here on Wednesday, kind of laying low, as low as he can lay. And then he's expected to be here today and tomorrow, and then he's going to, now I just learned, he's going to be jetting to Jersey.
2: That's my guess. Country. I mean, if I was guessing, I would say, and that first pitch tomorrow is at 2:30.
0: Yep.
2: So he will watch the heels, go to the jet, fly down here, get in the car, drive over, and probably be strapping up as he's walking on, getting out of the car, strapping up, walking straight in. Singing Springsteen, which apparently he forgot the words to the other night, which is funny.
0: Oh. Well, what was funny was Jimmy Johnson doing that interview during the 24 Hours of Le Mans.
2: Oh, man, we've been killing him.
0: He forgot
2: on
0: all the words.
2: It
0: was the best.
2: Dude, that was Stu.
0: That was it.
2: Jimmy is the most buttoned up, kindest, best dad, best husband, amazing friend, the whole thing. Loyal as hell. But he's always had to be the king of, vanilla ice cream. But the real Johnson is an idiot.
0: Yeah. No, it was awesome.
2: He's a wild person.
0: Y'all Google that because it's entertaining. It's the famous Brad Keselowski just won the championship drunk on SportsCenter. This is that times 40. And it happened in the middle of the night, so not a lot of people saw it. But anyway, hey, real quick, I want to get to the first one because it's a good one. It's time for Hillbilly Headline.
3: Hey, y'all, this is Coach O. Since these two jokers, Marty and McGee, won't let me in their pickup truck, I'm going to have to do the next best thing. That's right. It's time for Hillbilly Headline.
0: Yeah, headline singular. So we got some love going on in Raleigh, right?
2: Some love going on in Raleigh. Oh, I'm looking at this guy who stole a 18-wheeler with $1.5 million of Corvettes because he needed a ride home from prison.
0: Well, I was looking at the guy that had a back seat full of empty White Claws. But the story we were going to tell you was there's a couple in Raleigh that had planned their wedding, and they didn't realize that where they're having the wedding today, like momentarily, is also where the Carolina Hurricanes are having their Stanley Cup victory parade. And so they're basically just going to walk out the venue, and there's going to be 100,000 people out there. And the woman was funny. She said, wasn't it nice of them to throw us a parade for our wedding?
2: There ain't no laws when you're drinking the claws.
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18: The Mark Robbins, no Christian Pulisic, no problem for the United States. 2-0 Friday over Australia. That win, in combination with Paraguay's victory, gives U.S. the Group D top spot, and it's on to the knockout stage. An impressive start for the Stars and Stripes in the World Cup, and Brian Dunson of Apple TV Soccer says our country's really getting behind the national team.
19: I think overall it's one more step forward, and this group, I think, continues the evolution of earning the respect of a fan base here in the United States that isn't always soccer fans, but are starting to fall in love with this group of players.
18: That's Brian Dunseth earlier on Amber and Ian here on ESPN Radio. At the U.S. Open at Shinnecock, Wyndham Clark has the lead going into the third round. He's 7 under par. That's 4 shots better than 4 other golfers. There are 10 players overall who are under par at the halfway point. Rory McIlroy is even par. He's 7 shots behind Clark. Major League Baseball from Friday, a battle of division leaders, Atlanta hosting Milwaukee.
20: Mike Yastrzemski swings, that's a fly ball high in the air, deep right field, flying back to the chop house, that is gone! A big swing by Yaz, and the Braves have a 3-1 lead in the seventh.
18: Nicole on 680, the Fan in Atlanta. Atlanta holds off Milwaukee 3-2. You can check out game 2 of this series between division leaders in the National League right here on ESPN Radio. Milwaukee and Atlanta, 3:30 Eastern. That's when the coverage begins with our Christine Lisi, and she will lead the coverage first pitch just after 4.
1: Here's Michelle's Moment and coming up Monday. 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
21: Like waking up on a beautiful morning, opening up the ESPN app and seeing there's only one team that is clinched winning their group at the World Cup, and it is the United States. What's up, everybody? Good day to be an American. 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We're on the ESPN app. We're on Sirius XM Channel 80. 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I'm Aaron Goldhammer. He is Emmett Golden. And Emmett, I don't know if we can chant this together, given the way this equipment works, but
22: we can work.
21: USA!
22: USA! USA!
21: U.S. How about it?
22: Well, whatever, man. USA. We love it.
21: Emmett, I gotta admit, I'm not a huge soccer fan. I get into the World Cup once every 4 years. I went to a Premier League match last fall, so now I'm a bit of a fan of Chelsea in the Premier League. You watch this stuff much more closely than I do.
22: Yes.
21: But I think I know enough to know that this is the height, this is the apex in the history of the American soccer program, winning their first two games with a +5 goal differential and clinching their group before they even have to play Turkey next week.
22: And it's really, Aaron, it's about the way they have been playing. You know, it's not so much the wins have been awesome, but they've been dominant for the most part. You know, they have never trailed. They have a clean sheet against Australia. So it's been just the way that they play. Like winning the games, if they were close and they just got lucky or something, you would feel differently. But this U.S. team looks amazing.
21: One of the things jumped out to me yesterday, you know, first of all, the first goal, why do they call that an own goal? I mean, I guess technically it goes off the foot of the Australian defender, but an own goal makes me feel like Australia's mistake is the reason why they scored. No, the pressure that the United States was applying was world class, so world class that a ball inadvertently goes off of an Australian player and ends up in the back of the net.
22: Well, that's why they call it an own goal, because you kick the ball into your own net. I understand what you're saying. You're 100% right. It was the pressure that the U.S. put on the Australian defenders. But, yeah, it was. And that's the second time in a row that they started a game like that.
21: Right. And that kind of means something, right? Also, Emmett, one of the things that my novice eye has noticed, a lot of times you see teams in this tournament go up 1-0 in the first 10 minutes of a game, and then they do what's called parking the bus. They start just playing a bunch of defense. It's like going into prevent. I hate to make cross-sport comparisons, but that's the best way, Emmett, that I could describe it, right? One of the things that's been so impressive about the way the United States has approached this tournament is they continue to apply offensive pressure. Mm-hmm. The best way to run out a 1-0 lead is to go up 2-0, 3-0, 4-0. Then the game's really over.
22: Yeah, and then a lot of teams, and it's a common thing in soccer where a team goes up 2-0, maybe 3, and they stop trying to score. And the thought behind that is if you attack, you leave yourself open to a counterattack.
21: Right.
22: And if
21: vulnerable.
22: You make you make a couple of mistakes, and all of a sudden you're like, oh my God, we're in a game again, you know. But the U.S. does keep attacking, and it's fun. It's a fun type of soccer to watch, too. I think a lot of reasons why some fans don't really grab on to the game is they've probably turned into a match where a team is parking the bus. And what that means is you're getting everybody behind the ball. You're crowding, you know, kind of your box. You got a 10-man in there, right, with the keeper. So you're just trying to make it hard for the other team to score. You're not actively trying to score yourself. And that's not a fun brand of soccer to watch.
21: It's also, in a lot of ways, not a winning mental approach. Like, you got to continue to apply. The best way to run out the rest of the game is to continue to apply offensive pressure if you have a good enough team to be able to do that, which it feels like the United States does. Emmett, which performance was more impressive? Obviously, they take the big lead and cruise in their first game against Paraguay. But yesterday, they have no Christian Pulisic. So that's right off the bat, everybody's like, uh-oh, this is a real injury of significance. Emmett, it did not seem like it affected the United States mentally or even much on the field that they were missing their best player yesterday.
22: It's tough to compare because I think about the big surprise against Paraguay. That was a huge surprise. Like, I expected the U.S. to win, but the way they played was so mind-blowing to see a U.S. team play like that. But to your point, you have them a dominant win, and they don't have their best player. Yeah. That's, you know, equally, if not more, impressive. I'll embrace myself with or cover myself in recency bias and say the game against Australia, since Pulisic wasn't there.
21: 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I'm watching the French group. No, I'm sorry. Not the French group. What am I trying to say? I mean, let me try that again.
22: All right. Take two.
21: I'm watching the panel on Fox.
22: There you go.
21: After the game, they've got Zlatan. They've got Thierry Henry.
22: Oh, that's why you said the French group, because they got Henry up here.
21: Yeah, because I was thinking about Henry.
22: Right.
21: And they were saying they think the team really has a chance to win it all. Defender Chris Richards, after they think they could win. I'm not talking about, obviously, win a couple games in the knockout stage now that you're out of group. I'm talking about July 19th, MetLife Stadium in East Rutherford, New Jersey, having a chance to play for a World Club Cup championship. I'm talking about on the level of France and Germany and the other top powers of the world, Argentina, the defending champions. Emmett, do you buy the idea they can't just get to the quarters here, that they could win the whole thing?
22: I am buying it. Aaron, I've watched every match except for two. There were two I missed. I went to a Dave Chappelle comedy show and a concert and missed two of them. Other than that, I've watched every match. Just
21: so
22: about
21: every,
22: all of them.
21: Every country, every team.
22: I've seen them all. And the U.S. is playing just as good as anybody in the entire tournament.
21: Wow.
22: You know, England maybe has played a little bit better. You know, I know they conceded two goals in their first matchup, but their attack looked out of this world. That's the only other team that I would say, like, oh, wow, okay, they're playing better than the U.S. France, really good, but I don't know if I'd say they were playing better.
21: I think Messi got a hat trick, didn't he? I mean, all of that sounds pretty impressive to me.
22: Yeah, for sure. I forget who they were playing. It wasn't a big surprise that they won 3-0 in that, you know, in that game. So it really turns up once you get to the knockout phase. So I'm interested to see that. But the U.S. is playing just as well as anybody else in the World Cup right now.
21: Well, let's listen. Hercules Gomez, ESPN soccer commentator, was on game night last night here on ESPN Radio. Talked about what is making the U.S. so impressive in these first two wins, getting 6 points and clinching Group D.
0: In terms of intensity, in terms of idea, in terms of knowing who they are, identity, they're a top three team in this World Cup. What separates the great teams in this World Cup is the individual talent. They don't have the individual talent of the top teams, but they've got the cohesion and the team like I've not seen in this World Cup. And the more I see out of this World Cup, I see the top teams struggling.
21: Emmett, we're talking about something that to me feels as improbable as the miracle on ice in Lake Placid. Like, you know.
22: Yeah. Some might argue this would be more improbable.
21: And that's why they haven't done much that people thought they could win the group. So
22: yes,
21: that's a step. But there's still a long way to go before you start thinking about the end. And I get why fans are excited, and I get why, but Emmett, I'll believe that they can compete with those biggest teams in the world when I actually see it with my own two eyes. And I'm going to, now look, I know nothing about this sport. I readily admitted that, but I know about sports in general enough to know I'm going to try to enjoy the ride here. I'm not going to try to immediately fast forward like everybody does to get to the middle of July. I'm going to see who their next matchup is against. Do you think they should rest guys? Is it time for load management against Turkey?
22: Listen, don't play Pulisic, right? Because he's obviously dealing with a little bit of an injury, and you want him to be healthy once they get to get out of group play. And for the guys that have yellow cards, sit them. Because if they get another one, then they would then be suspended for the next game.
21: Okay.
22: Yeah, so sit the guys with yellow, sit Pulisic, go ahead. And, I mean, Turkey, I don't think they've even scored a goal in this World Cup. So I don't think you need those guys in order to beat them.
21: World Cup date is brought to you by Gusto. I'm sorry. It's a World Cup update.
22: Yeah, but we do the cup dates on Hammer and Emmett locally. Yeah.
21: 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Gusto is your small business. I told you. It's a great name.
22: Yeah,
21: 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What would it mean to you?

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0: only one team that's won their group at the World Cup. You know who it is?
1: Who's that?
0: Los Estados Unidos. The United States of America. How about it? 888-SAY-ESPN, 888-729-3776. We are looking for the Outlaws. We want to know what a World Cup championship would mean to you. Emmett, you said, you know, you'd take the Browns, obviously, winning a Super Bowl over a World. You're being honest here.
1: I am. Maybe that makes me a bad American, and I don't intend to. But I put like this. I believe more that the U.S. could actually win the World Cup than I believe the Browns could win a Super Bowl. So that's how I'm making my decision.
0: I mean, that's part of it. But also, Emmett, you know, you lost your dad a number of years ago.
1: Like, huge Browns fan.
0: Would your dad have been excited with the United States winning the World Cup? Or would he have been like, what?

0: the hell does that even mean?
1: Yeah, he would have been a casual watcher of the World Cup for okay, sure. Okay. But yes, he's a diehard Browns fan.
0: To go back to your first sports memory ever or whatever, what you say, which is the Broncos beating the Browns in the drive. Like, there's no
1: and my
0: history.
1: Dad calling off for 3 days. Well, my father was a Cleveland police officer.
2: Oh, I feel that. My God.
1: James, I didn't know. I was so young, I didn't know what depression was, right? But I actually literally saw my dad depressed for 3 days.
2: I feel that. I love that, actually.
0: The city of Cleveland was less safe for 3 days because John Elway went 98.
1: Exactly. My father was a cop.
0: I wish I got to meet your dad.
1: Yeah,
0: so
1: he
0: bad.
1: Said, "The hell with the streets of Cleveland, man. I can't get off this couch."
0: 888 say ESPN. Okay, before we go to the Outlaws who have lined up here to get in on this topic, Rene Canales has a wild take sitting in that studio. Now, his Knicks just won an NBA championship.
1: You got to take that into account.
0: I don't know how that's affecting this, but Rene, I hand you the floor. I hand you the microphone. Go ahead.
3: I would honestly prefer the United States to be the next team that wins a championship for me. Obviously, the Knicks, that's great. I'm still feeling the effects from it. I was on the parade line at 6 a.m. I'm tired. My feet hurt. But I would do it all over again if it was the United States.
1: Well, let me ask you this. Would you sacrifice the joy you just had for an American World Cup victory?
3: Not even a question. I would tell you this. You couldn't,
1: he said he would.
3: You couldn't peel me off of a lamppost if the United States won the World Cup.
1: Are you saying you'd be twerking on a lamppost?
3: I'll take my shirt off if I need to.
0: someone called Jalen Brunson and Josh Hart and tell him that Rene likes them, but he'd rather have Weston McKinney riding on a parade float down the canyon.
1: Hey, Weston's
0: Heroes
1: my
0: than
1: guy.
0: Those guys?
1: I'm a big Weston fan. That's my favorite player.
2: Goodness. I personally am nominating this for a worst take.
0: hit the. Do we have? Yeah, do we have
1: you
0: the,
1: gotta, Rene, do you know where the worst take drop is?
0: I don't know where.
3: I know, but I'm looking for it.
0: I bet you it's going to take you the whole segment.
4: Worst take of the week. Nominee.
0: There you go. Wow.
3: Sometimes reading is essential. But yes, United States winning the World Cup. I'd take that any day of the week. Twice on Sunday.
0: 888 say ESPN. So, Emmett, you're changing the question now. Your favorite team wins a title, or remember, this is us, okay? So this is all of us as a country coming together. This is New York and L.A. and San Fran and Miami and Cleveland and Pittsburgh and Detroit and Oklahoma, everybody rooting for the same thing. That doesn't happen here very often. We're very regionalized in the way that we root for sports in America. All right, I know where this is going. Kevin in Cleveland is on Hammer and Emmett on ESPN Radio. What's up, Kevin?
5: What's up, guys? It's your teammate at ESPN Cleveland.
1: Yeah, that's right. The man in the box, Kevin Arnold. So what would a U.S. World Cup win mean for you?
5: I mean, you guys know it, but I want to tell the country and the world that, like, it would mean everything. As someone that has loved this sport since he was 5 years old and has watched and seen the women just absolutely progress this sport in this country and win World Cups and everything like that, I know that how far this sport could go if the men were to make a big run, especially winning the World Cup. It would mean everything to me. The scenes after yesterday's match brought tears to my eyes. I'm not putting the cart before the horse. We still got to get to the knockout round. We still got to, like, do work there and look the same that we have in the group stage. But it would mean everything to me as a soccer lover, as a soccer promoter in this country, wanting to see it grow to the level that it should.
0: Kev, Brown Super Bowl or U.S. World Cup.
1: Okay.
3: Thank you, Kevin.
0: He is on wax. Thank you for the call.
1: And I believe Kevin, too.
5: For ESPN Cleveland, right there. Worst take of the week for ESPN Cleveland. Don't care. World Cup over the Browns.
4: Worst take of the week. Nominee.
0: Kevin, if you don't think we're not going to have you in every show to talk about that take for an entire week, you know what we
1: are. Something just hit me, though, listening to Kevin. I don't feel so bad saying the Browns anymore because U.S. have won several World Cups. The women are down. They're one of they're the best team in the world.
3: Yes, but that's not the same.
1: Yeah, it is, man.
3: No,
1: power to the women.
3: No, listen. I've been one to celebrate the Women's World Cup wins. Absolutely. But it would be different if the men won it. Like 100% different. Well, not even on the same strategy.
0: The perception about American soccer comes from the performance of the men's team. Obviously, the women for a long time have been one of the best programs
1: There's
0: in the
1: no
0: world.
1: Question.
0: Because we're a country that invests in women's sports. Not that you win it every time. But I mean, I remember where I was when Brandi Chastain scored that PK. Like that's a formative sports moment in my youth. 888-SAY-ESPN, 888-729-3776. Let's go. Brian in Gainesville, Florida is on with Hammer and Emmett on ESPN Radio. What's up, Brian?
6: Hey, guys. Thank you for taking my call, man. From an old country boy that went in the Navy in the 70s, and my first stop was Naples, Italy, and Spain. And to see those kids and those, you know, in circles doing those ball drills, and you know, we knew about soccer in the 70s, but it wasn't here. But I'll tell you what, to see us win would be like a foreign team winning a Super Bowl after they started a football league overseas. And I'm thinking the NFL is trying to do that. But, you know, it's a lot of great athletes over there. I played basketball overseas, and, you know, I didn't run into Wimbys and the Ginobis, but I had the big head over there, and they quenched that too. So, you know, it's not rare to see these overseas guys playing American sports. So I think we can do it, but, boy, that would be a pipe dream, and I'm looking forward to it. Be like the Miracle on Ice. The Miracle on the pitch.
0: Brian in Gainesville.
6: It.
0: Brian, thank you for the call. Guys, I just want to remind everybody, before we, as man in the box Kevin Arnold said, put the cart before the horse, the steepest part of this climb is still to come. You have beaten Paraguay, not Uruguay. Get your right away, okay? You've beaten Paraguay. You've beaten Australia. You have not faced France, Germany, Argentina, Spain. You've not faced a top 15 team in the world yet, let alone a top 5 team
1: right,
0: in the world.
1: Right, but they are a top 15 team in the world. The U.S. is 13th in the world. So they're a top 15 team. You know,
0: but one of the ways that you become a real contender is by beating other contenders. You know, you don't become a championship contender in basketball by winning a first round series against the Raptors. Like, you got to beat the Thunder, the Spurs, then you can say you're legit.
1: Would you be surprised if I told you the U.S. is ranked higher than Uruguay, Switzerland, Denmark, Italy? Italy's 14th,
0: well, I mean, Italy
1: Croatia.
0: Italy didn't even make the World Cup. That doesn't necessarily surprise me at all.
1: I mean, but the Italians are typically a great squad.
0: I mean, I guess historically, sure, but not right now. I want to see U.S. Who's the number one team in the world? Spain?
1: Spain. Argentina, France, Spain. That's the top three.
0: Yeah. I want to see them play one of the, and exactly how this would go. 888-SAY-ESPN. Continue the conversation next.
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4: Hello there, I'm Mark Robbins. So the United States is 2-0 at the World Cup. The Americans have won Group D and secured a spot in the knockout round. So besides a game Thursday against Turkey, what next is for the United States? Former U.S. goalkeeper Tony Meola with some constructive criticism.
5: If I'm looking from the outside in and I see that second half, I say, well, maybe in moments or maybe particular players, I got to go press them. So we need to be better in those areas. We did have two or three opportunities to make the game 3-0 and put the game to bed. At 2-0, if you have those opportunities, you got to take them. So yeah, there's little things. But again, it's so much easier to have these conversations and make these corrections when you've won two games and you got 6 points, right?
4: That's Tony Meola on Amber and Ian earlier on ESPN Radio. At the U.S. Open at Shinnecock on Long Island, New York, Wyndham Clark with the lead after two rounds, 7 under par, four shots better than four other golfers. There are 10 players who are under par at the halfway point. Rory McIlroy is even par, and he's 7 shots behind Clark. Major League Baseball on Friday, Milwaukee's Jacob Mizorowski loses for the first time in 2 months. Braves beat Milwaukee 3-2. You could check out Game 2 of that very series right here on ESPN Radio. 3:30 Eastern, that's when the coverage begins with Christine Lisi. And don't forget, the College World Series, North Carolina against Oklahoma, Game 1 of the best-of-three final, 3 p.m. Eastern on ESPN and the ESPN app.
6: Hey, it's Michelle Smallman, and coming up Monday, how should the Lakers approach their offseason? 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

0: did not think that for this show we would be this excited about the American soccer team, but here we are.
1: Yeah.
0: We have advanced the winners of Group D. You can't win the whole thing if you don't get to the knockout stage. So the United States has accomplished that goal. Where will they go from here? 888-SAY-ESPN, what would a World Cup championship mean to you? Would you rather your favorite team win a championship or us, America, win this championship? 888-SAY-ESPN, 888-729-3776. The number if you want to jump in. 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I'm Aaron Goldhammer. He is Emmett Golden. We're on ESPN Radio. We're on the ESPN app. We're on Sirius XM Channel 80. And you can ask your smart speaker to play ESPN Radio. Emmett, let's talk a little baseball. Buster Olney is the host of the Baseball Tonight podcast. Of course, he joins us every week here on Hammer and Emmett, and Buster joins us now. Buster, Cam Schlittler has been unbelievable for the Yankees. Can you put this in some context of other great Yankee pitchers? Do you think he's the favorite for the American League Cy Young?
2: Yeah, at this point, he's a runaway favorite to be the American League Cy Young Award winner. His ERA is about 0.7 of a run better than any other pitcher. Drew Rasmussen of the Tampa Bay Rays is running second. And Schlittler, you know, he sort of announced his presence with authority in that playoff game against the Red Sox last year when he dominated them for 8 innings. And he's just carried that over into this year, throwing a ton of fastballs, you know, 4-seamers and 2-seamers and cutters. 90% of the pitches he throws are those pitches. We have an era in which you'll see starting pitchers throw 6 different pitches, you know, some splitters. They'll throw some curveballs. They'll throw sliders. He throws those 3 fastballs, and he just dominates hitters. And in my time covering the Yankees, I never saw a pitcher, whether it was David Wells, Roger Clemens, David Cone, be to that dominant to that degree. CC Sabathia wasn't dominant to that degree. Were there times when it doesn't even look like the hitter has a chance? And that's what yesterday looked like with the 6 scoreless innings, 13 strikeouts.
3: Now, Buster, a little curveball here, no pun intended. I know you are a huge Vikings fan, all right?
2: Yep.
3: You can only choose one. U.S. winning the World Cup, Vikings winning the Super Bowl.
2: Yeah, I mean, I'm totally selfish and unpatriotic. Vikings win the Super Bowl. Are you kidding? It's not even close, okay? I, you know, after years and years, and you know, last week it was fun to see the Knicks fans. They got their moment, right? They win a championship, and there's tears, and first time in 53 years. You know what? Hold my lunch. Never. The Vikings have never won. If they win, I'm just going to be the most obnoxious, you know, purple wearing fan in America. I can tell you that.
0: Buster Olney with us. He's a huge Vikings fan. He's un-American, and he's the host of the Baseball Tonight podcast here on Hammer and Emmett on ESPN Radio and the ESPN app. I feel like this is a weekly segment we do, Buster, that we could get sponsored. It is the Tarek Skubal update. There was some screaming into the White Sox dugout last night, but the Tigers win. Nobody's running away with this American League Central. They're only 8.5 back. Where do you think the situation with Skubal, the Tigers, and a potential trade stands?
2: Yeah, and by the way, I was born in Washington, D.C., okay? But when we, you know, set up my credentials as an American. So Tarek Skubal yesterday, you know, he's still, I mean, he's only like 45 days away from the surgery that he had to remove the bone chip in his elbow. And he wasn't great yesterday, but he had his moments, just like he did in his first start back when he touched 100 miles per hour. And how he threw in that game is not going to depress any contending teams from going after him. You know, how he competed in that game. And you mentioned as he finished an inning and he's screaming at a pitcher in the other dugout, they're going back and forth. I mean, that's Tarek. He's into the moment. Look, the Tigers' chances for making the playoffs, according to Fangraphs, are at about 16%. They're 6.5 games out in the race for the 3rd wild card in the American League. And I think Skubal was pretty blunt talking about it a few days ago with the Detroit News, basically saying, we know we got to turn it around or the front office is going to do what they're going to do. Scott Harris, the, you know, the head of baseball operations for the Tigers, he's known to be objective. He's not going to be one of these, you know, like Artie Moreno was with Shohei Ohtani, the owner of the Angels, where he's going to play a Hail Mary to make the playoffs. He's going to look at the numbers. And if the numbers look like that it's going to be a lost year for the Tigers, they will trade him. And again, I think Tampa Bay is an interesting team to watch in that regard. I think San Diego, certainly the Philadelphia Phillies. I know the Dodgers are going to be mentioned because they're the Dodgers, but they're going to have plenty of suitors for them.
3: Now, Buster, we still got some time until the trade deadline hits, but I'm sure teams are deciding if they're going to be buyers or sellers. Who could some of the sellers be?
2: Well, it was very interesting. It did feel like that after last weekend, we kind of got starting guns on the trade talk all over baseball, where teams are communicating now to their peers, yeah, we're ready to talk. Most notably, the San Francisco Giants, who are in the midst of a lost season, they communicated at the beginning of this week to other teams, look, we will listen to offers to everybody other than Logan Webb, their ace pitcher, and controllable young players like Bryce Eldridge. If you want to make an offer on Rafael Devers, they're there for you. If you want to try to make a deal for Willie Adames, their shortstop, they're there for you. Matt Chapman, third baseman, they will listen. Chapman has a full no trade clause, so that's a little bit more complicated. But and the other thing, too, is I think the Giants are going to find that a lot of other teams are looking at the money owed to Devers and to Adames, and they'll be discouraged by that. But we saw the Giants were able to make a big expensive trade last year when they added Devers, so maybe they can find a way to get it done.
0: Buster Olney with us, host of the Baseball Tonight podcast. There's nothing that bores sports talk fans more than labor negotiations, Buster. So can you give us an exciting answer about the latest proposal that the owners made to the players?
2: So I'm translating that as exciting equals short.
0: I want the drama. I want the stories. All anybody cares about, Buster, we don't want to see a work stoppage here. And yet Tom Glavine is talking about, you know, I'm afraid that labor Armageddon is coming. Nobody wants that.
2: Yeah, and I told you guys in the past, I don't necessarily believe that to be the case. But they are headed to a showdown. You know, lockout starts in December 1st. And this week, the Major League Baseball owners put a proposal to the players. Whereas part of their proposal, they suggest that teams can no longer draft high school players. They would put an age restriction on that, and that was interesting. And they also talked about an international draft. And guys, we can just cut to the chase and all the stuff the owners are presenting, right? Salary cap, the international draft, no high school players, and it's all about cost certainty. When Major League Baseball owners tell you it's about competitive balance, that is a bunch of horse hooey, okay? It's not about that. It's about containing costs. It's about knowing exactly what you're going to spend going into the year. As one person on the management side said to me, if you can tell a bunch of billionaires they know what their costs are going to be, they will sign up for that and push for that all the way to the end. And, you know, the big question is, how much will the players hold together against that push? But that's what the owners are going for. It's not competitive balance, which is what they're talking about out loud. It's about cost certainty, and every proposal adds to cost certainty.
0: It was an exciting answer. He's not a great American, but he's a great baseball analyst. Buster Olney, Minnesota Vikings fan with Hammer and Emmett this morning. Thank you as always, Buster.
2: All right, guys. Good to talk with you.
0: Tune in baseball later today. Braves, Brewers.
3: Yeah.
0: No Miz. He pitched last night, Emmett, and lost, which was a stunning development. Presented by Progressive Insurance. Coverage starts 3:30 Eastern time on ESPN Radio and on the ESPN app. Emmett, there are a lot of developing stories with superstars as we get closer to the trade deadline. You and I root for a team that could use one or two of them. Our Guardians, I know it's Gardos all the time.
3: All the time. Yes.
0: A little concerned as in the same game, they lost their number one, number two, and number three hitters in their lineup. That's the most Cleveland thing I've ever heard.
3: Yeah, I mean, they're still tied for the top of the AL Central with the White Sox?
0: Yeah.
3: What? That's the craziest thing that's happened this year in sports. The White Sox being good this year is wild.
0: Yeah, I didn't have that, as they say, on my bingo card, Emmett, two years ago. The White Sox were the worst team in the history of professional sports.
3: Right.
0: And now they're competing for a division championship. So, Emmett, New York is in love with everybody who's a part of this Knick team. And frankly, I know a lot of America is sick of talking about it, except for this. There's one person involved with the New York Knicks who is extremely unlikable. And we will talk about him on Hammer and Emmett next.
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0: It's a surreal feeling. I don't know how long it's been since that final buzzer went off, but I still don't believe it.
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6: Games on the Hammer and Emmett ESPN Radio Network is to play credit pie,
7: yes,
6: where we divide up the pie, who deserves the most credit for the... So the next championship, Brunson, I mean, a deliciously large...
7: huge slice of credit pie, yes.
6: Josh Hart is eating huge credit
7: slice.
6: Pie.
7: OG, gigantic
6: and a
7: slice.
6: Carl Anthony Towns. Mm-hmm. He may not have played a great game five, games one and two. He was
7: Mike
6: the best
7: Brown.
6: Big man on the floor, yeah. Jose Alvarado's eating credit pie.
7: Right.
6: Leon Rose is eating. Brock Aller, their salary cap guy, is dining on delicious credit pie.
7: I can't believe you know that.
6: Emmett.
7: Who that guy is.
6: James Dolan gets no credit pie.
7: Give him some crust. Leave a little piece of crust for him. Little piece of crust. He flipped the bill.
6: But Emmett, people are saying the best thing he did was get out of the way. Like, he inspired them with an interview that he did in January on WFAN. Like, you're contorting yourself into a pretzel to try to give James Dolan credit for something that he doesn't deserve. And if I'm a Knicks fan, the one person that it has annoyed me to hear from in the wake of the championship is James Dolan getting on that microphone at that parade and James Dolan doing an interview where, yeah, everybody's celebrating the greatest moment in New York sports of the last 30 years, but he wants to tell you that he's not going into the second apron to keep this team together.
8: You are correct.
7: That was the thing right there when I heard that. What he is telling Knicks fans is, we got a championship. I got mine. So, you know, go doing anything above and beyond to get another one, not happening. If we can't get it under the second apron, it ain't happening.
6: Yeah, Emmett, sorry to interrupt, but what's amazing to me about it is he wasn't even really asked directly about the second apron. Like, he just said, it's a non-starter, we're not going there, kind of unprompted. Like, have a little bit of self-awareness. I know it's hard for a billionaire, but let me just have enough self-awareness to say, hey, look, like, we'll figure out our finances down the... There's still confetti falling upon City Hall, guys. Like, let's not... Yes, it's important to us to keep this team together. And yes, I'm willing to go the extra mile to try to make it happen. Go New York, go New York, go. Why do you need to say, quote, on WFAN radio in New York, we cannot go into the second apron? Like, making it sound, Emmett, to your point, like, now that I've got my one championship, I'm going to get cheap when it comes to putting the team together.
7: Yeah, he was sending a message. When someone says something unprovoked, it's because they walked in there going, I'm going to make sure that I get this message out. And the message is clear. They got their championship. Now, we'll see what happens. There's still, I think you could keep this team together for another year. I don't know what happens after that. But that's what it's, I think that he was just letting fans know, don't get used to this. All right.
6: Well, I mean, look, they're $13 million below the second apron, according to ESPN's Bobby Marks, who understands this stuff better than anybody in the world. Rotation players like Mitchell Robinson, Landry Shamet, I mean, those are important guys.
7: Yeah.
6: Emmett, do they win this title without Mitchell Robinson? I'm not sure they...
7: Like, or even Shamet, no.
6: Did he not get the biggest offensive rebound in maybe the history of basketball in Game 5? Like, those are important guys. It could pose a problem. The Knicks were $200,000 under the second apron this past season. And over time, we know how this goes. This collective bargaining thing in the NBA is set up that they don't want dynasties. So if you have a really expensive team, you're probably not going to keep that group together for very long.
7: Yeah, and I do think they need to do away with the second apron. I understood what they were trying to do, but I don't know. As a fan, it's just stupid to me, but it's a reality. And some owners, listen, in Cleveland, Dan Gilbert was all the way in the second apron for a team that got swept in the Eastern Conference Finals. Now, the Cavs may get under the second apron strictly to make some more moves.
6: Right.
7: And then they'll
6: not
7: go.
6: Not because of finances, but for flexibility they need to get out of the second apron.
7: Yes. And listen, if you're a billionaire, which your only source of income is sports, which there aren't a whole lot of those anymore, I understand you making sure the books are balanced. But if you have other sources of income, if you've made your billions in other places, I don't think shortchanging the team is a good way to approach it. And listen, if you want to be a great team, you're going to have to spend a bunch of money on it, and touching that second apron, being in that second apron, if you want to repeat, may be something that you should do, but we've heard it ain't happening.
6: Hammer and Emmett, ESPN Radio, the ESPN app. We're on Sirius XM Channel 80. I'm Aaron Goldhammer. He's Emmett Golden. All right. NBA Finals winner, according to DraftKings, okay?
7: Mm-hmm.
6: San Antonio, first place, plus 250. Means you bet 100 to win 250. They're the favorites. Okay. Mm-hmm. You know, Wemby's going to be a year older. Yeah, maybe I understand it. Oklahoma City, Emmett, second choice, plus 260.
7: Mm-hmm.
6: The Boston Celtics are the third choice? Really?
7: Yeah, it makes
6: they
7: sense.
6: They lost lost in the first round, Emmett.
7: Yes, with Jason Tatum coming off of a torn Achilles. This will be even more time away. I understand that, and I don't think that's weird at all.
6: I think it's disrespect to the Knicks that after going 16-3, beating everyone's butt, setting records for win differential, consecutive victories on the road, Emmett, they still get to play the nobody believes in us card, basically, because they're the fourth choice to win the title after they had one of the most dominant playoff runs in modern NBA history. That doesn't make any sense to me.
7: I mean, it does to me. And the reason it does is because we recency bias, man. So what have we done every year after a team wins the finals? Oh, they're about to repeat. They're going to go on a run. Nah, the teams don't repeat like they used to. So I get it. And by the way, fourth to win a championship ain't that bad. You know, it's not like they're 28th or 15th or 10th. Fourth ain't that bad.
6: Emmett, they should be ahead of Boston, and frankly, they should probably be ahead of San Antonio, too. I could argue the OKC thing because they had major injuries in the playoffs, and it's probably why they lost. They took the Spurs to 7 games. They were missing their second-best player. If they're completely healthy, who knows? You know, I would guess OKC would have beat San Antonio. In Knicks series, I have no idea, but I would guess that OKC would have beat San Antonio. To have them still as fourth choice, I mean, if Brunson wants, he could stand up there and include this detail in his rant about the haters. The haters are still hating, even though they're riding around on double-decker buses with trophies.
7: So are you willing to say you believe the Knicks will repeat next year?
6: I'm willing to say that I think they should be one of the top two favorites to do it, yes. Yeah. I don't know that I'm willing to make a prediction. But Emmett,
7: Aaron Goldhammer guarantees the Knicks a repeat.
6: I respect them more than I
8: say
6: the Celtics.
8: That Hammer did predict at the beginning of this year in January that the Knicks would win the NBA championship.
7: He did. I got to give you that.
6: Did I?
7: Did.
6: I don't. Yeah. I remember Mark Zeno doing that. Nope, I don't know that I remember.
8: In our first show.
6: Oh, you're right.
8: 2026.
7: Yeah.
8: You said the Knicks were going to win. That was your bold prediction. It was just right.
6: I don't even remember half the things I said.
7: Aaron's like, I got so many takes, I don't even remember my takes.
6: Emmett, let's go down this list. Nuggets, right. 22-1. Do they have any chance?
7: Yeah, they got a chance.
6: Pistons, 25-1. Are they a little underrated?
7: I think so. Especially, I want them to get Giannis so bad it'll never happen, but I think they're in it.
6: Lakers 30-1. I got to see what they do this offseason.
7: No, they're not in. I don't care what they do. They're not in it.
6: Minnesota 33-1.
7: They're always in it, you know, but yeah, they got a shot.
6: Houston 40-1.
7: Nope. No way.
6: Indiana 40-1 with Halliburton back.
7: Yeah,
6: there might be some value there.
7: Yeah, Miles Turner gone. I don't know.
6: Emmett, the Cleveland Cavaliers aren't going to do anything this offseason, and they're 40-1 to win the title.
7: Well, if they don't do anything, they should be 40-1. If they actually do something, then we'll see if those odds change.
6: Emmett, it's to be honest with you, it probably could be even greater than 40-1. All right. To heck with talking about American team sports. There's one team that's representing all of America, and they deserve a lot of attention. On Hammer and Emmett, next. 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
21: Hello there, I'm Mark Robbins. A 2-0 win for the United States over Australia on Friday. That and Paraguay's victory clinches Group D for the USA and sends the Americans to the knockout round. Former men's national team member Jeff Cameron, pretty impressed.
22: I thought it was excellent. Everybody worked hard for one another. You know, having Christian sitting out this match allowed Pepe to come on, and really to see Balogun, Pepe, Des, all these guys, they work for one another, and you could see it. They believe in one another, and I really do think they believe they can win this World Cup, and I think it's inspired all of us.
21: That is Jeff Cameron on ESPN SportsCenter. Wyndham Clark has the lead after two rounds of the U.S. Open. And after his second round and finishing 7-under after 36 holes, Clark broke down how he's played so far.
0: Man, I really drove it good. And even though these fairways are wide, it's important to be in the fairways out here. And then, I've hit a lot of really good iron shots. I've been conservative on the putts that I need to be conservative on. And then when I've been in trouble, I've just kind of managed either save par or just make it a bogey and not a big number.
21: That's Wyndham Clark, the second-round leader of the Open. He's got a four-shot lead over four other golfers. 10 golfers in total are under par at the halfway point. In the WNBA on Friday, Washington beat the New York Liberty, the Mystics' first win over New York in their last 11 games. It also snaps the Liberty's 8-game win streak. Toronto's Marina Mabry ties a WNBA record 9 three-pointers in a big win over the Connecticut Sun.
1: Hey, it's Michelle Smallman, and coming up Monday, how should the Lakers approach their offseason? 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
1: Well, if you are a frequent consumer of Hammer and Emmett, you know that often we make fun of E because all he wants to do on this show is talk about soccer, and that's nobody right. in America wants to talk about... Wait. You're telling me now we have a show where all anyone in America wants to talk about is... Emmett, this is your heaven.
2: Man,
1: you're here.
2: It's a dream. For people that don't know, like, I'm pitching soccer topics every week, right? I'm like, hey, man, Tottenham did this and Tottenham did that. And everybody's like, just shut up, Emmett. Nobody cares about that. You're the only one. Which, okay, that might be true. But I'm in my full glory because the World Cup is here. And not only that, the U.S. is balling.
1: I'm Aaron Goldhammer. He's Emmett Golden on ESPN Radio, the ESPN app. We're on Sirius XM Channel 80. We are watching history. I think that this is the peak of the history of American soccer, but Callum Williams will know better than me. He covers the MLS and calls play-by-play and is all over the soccer scene for Apple TV, and he joins us now. Callum, is that fair to say that this is the height of the history of American soccer as we have clinched Group D and we're on our way to the knockout stage?
3: Well, I think those that were a part of that team that got to the quarterfinals of the World Cup in 2002 and ultimately went out to Portugal would perhaps argue that. But in terms of individuals, in terms of the quality of the players that are available to the U.S. now, yeah, I don't think there's any argument whatsoever. This is a group of individuals that are playing across an array of different top European leagues, and not just squad players, by the way. They're actually playing, and they are first-team players. The MLS here, as you mentioned, on Apple TV, is going from strength to strength, is now, in my opinion, a top 10 league in the world. And so I would say, just in general, soccer in itself, in this part of the world, is probably in the best state it ever has been. But the exciting thing is, chaps, is that it's only just getting started.
2: When it comes to form, you know, where does the U.S. rank amongst the other teams now that we've seen everybody play at least one game?
3: Look, I can give you a diplomatic or an honest answer here.
2: I'll keep it real on Hammer and Emmett. We keep it real.
3: look, I mean... what I will say is, as I just sort of insinuated, that this is the best group the U.S. have ever had. And so finishing at the top of this group is a really good look. I'm not going to say, I would say people said that they thought that they should finish top of this group. That was never the expectation in my eyes, because the group had some really good individuals from a, you know, if you look at Australia, you look at Paraguay, and Turkey, they're all very good teams. And the U.S. has proven there that they're actually better than all of them. This is the time to shine. This is the stage where you prove that, and the U.S. have done it so far. What I will say is, let's not get too carried away, because, and I say this with the utmost amount of respect, it's Paraguay and it's Australia. The U.S. haven't done this against France and Germany, you know? If that was the case, then I think I'd certainly be much more inclined to agree with you. But look, right now, it's a very, very good start. Right now, I think it's a tournament that's full of possibilities for the U.S. Right now, there's every reason to be optimistic, for sure.
1: The most optimistic U.S. fan would say that they could be playing on July 19th at MetLife Stadium. I don't know, Callum, it sounds like you're ready to go there, but what do you think a realistic expectation for the U.S. in the knockout stage is?
3: So I think the expectation for everybody in the soccer sphere in North America was for the U.S. to go one further than where they have done in the past couple of tournaments, which has been the round of 16. Because this is an expanded tournament, they've reached the round of 32, which is great, because not getting out of the group would have been an absolute disaster for U.S. soccer. So they've achieved the first objective. They've ticked the first box, getting out of the group. And they're more than likely going to win it as well, which is great. But now I think what they need to focus on is getting as far as they can. And I think a round of 16 exit is good. I think it's okay. Obviously, we don't know who the U.S. will be playing in the round of 32 as yet. I think if they were to get to the quarterfinals and achieve that goal of going one further, I think that's a really successful tournament. Those that are suggesting that they will be at MetLife Stadium and will be playing in the final, I just think are unrealistic. And look, I'm all for underdogs. I'm all for a fairy tale story. But if you just compare the U.S. roster with the likes of France and Germany and England and Spain, there's no comparison. These are the absolute creme de la creme elite of world football. And they have not only just their starting 11 players, but the entirety of their roster playing at the very, very height of European football, the very best in the world. And so that's difficult to compete with. I think U.S. soccer isn't there yet, but it's certainly come a long, long way compared to when I first came over here, chaps, which was in 2011. The soccer scene in this country is completely turned around.
2: You know, you brought up England, as a true contender. I know Thomas Tuchel kind of turned some heads when he announced the squad. Was he justified in the 4-2 win that they had in the first round of group play?
3: Possibly. Look, I was one of those that I liked the appointment. I had no issue with the appointment, actually. I thought it was a really smart and shrewd move by the FA. But in terms of the players that he didn't bring, there were one or two that my eyebrows were certainly raised. And I understand, from a tournament perspective, you want to bring players that are going to contribute to help you win. It's not necessarily a situation where you're going to bring the players that are in the best form or the players that have had the best season, because that's not necessarily going to help you and your group. Now, I understand the uproar and the upset when players who have scored 15 goals and got 15 assists in the season aren't included, because what else are they supposed to do? But that's just the reality of modern day sport, isn't it? Is that sometimes your face fits and sometimes it doesn't. And so I think right now, with the group that England have, I'm optimistic, but I don't think we're going to win it. The game against Croatia was encouraging, and I would say the most easy on the eye that I've seen England in a very, very long time. We have a group of players that I think have a slight chip on their shoulder. They've had to deal with all sorts of bad media and bad press from the British press, which is nothing new in England. But I think there is an element of them having a chip on their shoulder and wanting to prove something to the world, because there is the argument that there's a handful of these players where this will be their last chance. So I think we have a healthy mix. We've got some good players where that's in the back of their mindset. They're playing at the top level of European football at the moment. But then we've also got a handful of really good young players that are just coming on the world football scene. Elliot Anderson is a player I would encourage people to watch. Flies his trade in England at Nottingham Forest. Will more than likely be at one of the big four clubs, I think, in a couple of months. And the obvious one to watch is Jude Bellingham. Jude Bellingham is from my town in England, where I was born and raised, in Birmingham, so I'm going to be slightly biased here. But I think he is certainly amongst the likes of Desiree Doué. I think we'll be amongst that group when we talk about the next set of elite players. We've been speaking about Messi and Ronaldo and a handful of other players over the course of the last 10 years or so. Now we're talking about Erling Haaland. We're talking about Kylian Mbappe. They're all 27, 28. The likes of Jude Bellingham and Didier Doué of France, they're 21, 22, 20. So this now for me will be the next group of elite players, and I think Jude Bellingham will be a part of that conversation.
1: One disappointing thing, Callum, about the United States winning the group, I think it takes out of play the possibility of England and the U.S. playing on the 250th anniversary of the Declaration of Independence on the 4th of July, which is what Emma and I were rooting for. Appreciate the time. Thank you for your expertise. Callum Williams covers soccer for Apple TV and the MLS and is all over the World Cup. Appreciate the time, Callum. Thank you.
3: Thanks so much, guys. Thank you.
1: That's Callum Williams with us. Emmett, he says, don't quite put the cart before the horse on all the way to the end. Okay, you got to beat more than Paraguay and Australia. Turkey next, which, you know, we didn't ask him, but you're thinking they're going to rest some guy. We're not going to see Christian Pulisic until knockout round,
2: you'd
1: right?
2: You'd be a... a fool to play Pulisic. Now, I will say he did pour a little cold water on me. I'm almost wishing James called the wrong guest during that segment, because that's never happened before. Well, and that James Steele, our producer, you've never called the wrong guest.
4: Yeah. No, never. I would never do that.
1: At 10:30 Eastern time, Emmett and I were getting ready to talk to Buster Olney. The only problem was that Callum Williams was the guy that was on the line. I mean, do you think he would have been able to answer my Cam Schlittler question, or do you think that would have gone a little...
4: He was pretty good. I don't know how up to date. He's very involved in the World Cup.
1: So James realizes, finally, I mean, the accents are quite a bit different between Buster Olney and Callum Williams.
4: I don't know what happened. It was in my brain that we were having him on. We were having Callum on at 10:30 for some reason. That was what was in there. And brain was unstoppable at... James, like it was a runaway train.
1: It's okay. We caught it, but America should know how close we were to asking that guy with a British accent about
2: the labor agreement between.

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13: You are uninitiated. 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I'm Aaron Goldhammer. He's Emmett Golden. 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We're on the ESPN app. We're on SiriusXM Channel 80. Emmett, please explain to people who maybe have never heard exactly how the Wheel of Topics works.
14: We have a gigantic wheel in the studio with us. It's kind of dirty. I don't know if someone was supposed to clean it, but whatever. We spin it. We don't know what it'll land on. Whatever topic it lands on, our producer, James Steele, lets us know, and we riff on it.
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13: 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It probably can be insured. Emmett, it's your turn to touch this dirty wheel, so why don't you go ahead and do it?
14: Yeah, let me put some gloves on real quick. I guess I'll just...
8: Running.

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1: Mark Robbins doing the voiceover work here for us today.
2: So, Mark, thank you.
1: Scottish soccer fans have been having a blast in Boston over the past week with the Tartan Army taking over restaurants and pubs. They've also been drinking a lot of beer, so much so that some Boston bars ran out. Sam Adams says Boston Taproom ran out of Sam Adams Boston Lager over the weekend because Scottish soccer fans drank it dry. From Thursday to Sunday, it said that Tartan Army drank four times as much Boston Lager as it normally sells during a typical four-day holiday stretch like the 4th of July.
3: Who says Americans don't make great beer, right? You know, that's Sam Adams right there. They're enjoying
2: it. It's Boston Lager. I mean, you know what? I think on the one hand, the Scottish, you know, wanted to party. On the other hand, they got their butts kicked yesterday by Morocco, so maybe they needed to be drunk just to get through that performance.
3: Yeah.
2: And then third of all, is this revenge somehow for the Boston Tea Party that they're drinking all our beer after we threw all their tea into the ocean?
3: I mean, I don't know. Maybe. Maybe it's just a good time. Listen, the three things that have kind of gone viral from a fan base, the Scottish for drinking like crazy, the Mexican duck, Merlin, who is
2: my favorite.
3: I love that duck. And then the South Koreans for just turning up while in Mexico. It's been awesome. I'm glad people get to see the passion from soccer fans.
2: I know. Just because they're a sponsor here on ESPN Radio, they should start drinking Twisted Tea.
3: Yeah.
2: Like the Boston Tea Party. It would be pretty.
3: I
2: like that Twisted Tea.
3: All right.
2: Can I go? I'm going to go spin the wheel. All right, here we go. Here we go.
0: Just the foul tip.
1: So Jazz Chisholm exited Thursday's game mid-at bat after fouling a ball that bounced off the ground and up into his, the groin area.
2: Ow.
1: And then he returned to the lineup on Friday, and he hit a home run.
2: Oh, there you go. Maybe it just kind of woke him up. Emmett, your thought.
3: That is the greatest drop I've ever heard in my head.
0: Just the foul tip.
3: It's amazing. That's all I got. I can't stop.
2: Listen, Jazz Chisholm, I know baseball players don't want to wear cups. I mean, if you're not a catcher, right, it's just not cool
3: they don't,
2: to wear
3: a
2: cup.
3: A lot of baseball players don't. Catchers have to. But, most guys don't really wear them anymore.
2: Especially if you appeal to a younger segment of the audience. You've been on the cover of MLB The Show. Like, it's not Jazz Chisholm's brand to wear a cup, but you might want to think about it now moving forward. All right. Whose turn is it?
3: I'll spin it. I'm sorry. I wiped the tears out of my eyes from laughing so hard. All right, here we go.
0: Unforced expletive.
1: So French tennis player Corentin Moutet was fined $40,000 for unsportsmanlike conduct after this post-match interview at the Queen's Club this week.
4: 142 mile an hour second serve. How tough is it to return that?
5: That's so frustrating. You know, when I had a match point, I was on the second serve. Okay, you hit me in the middle. Whatever you do, you just put the ball in the court, and then he hits me 142. I was like, I would have to serve, and I would have to.
4: No F-bombs, please. No. Right, Quentin, I'm going to ask you one more question. Apologies, everyone, for the language there. I'm going to ask you one more question, so please keep it clean, okay? You on the grass last week, unfortunately, didn't go your way. What's it like to get your first victory? Okay. Quentin, we need to improve that for the next round. Apologies, everyone.
2: Emmett, I am putting the responsibility for this on the tennis player, obviously, whose name James can't pronounce and neither can I, so I'm not even going to try.
1: That's close, I think.
3: Yeah, it's some dude.
2: All I know is if you've had four F-bombs dropped and you're a sideline reporter, you're a courtside reporter, get that puppy back to the booth immediately.
3: And
2: do not ask another question. What are you doing?
3: And this gentleman just gave every athlete a heck. If you don't want to do an interview, just yell the blank word, you know, over and over and over again.
2: This guy might not have $40,000 in a fine. I've never paid it. Yeah. It's not like this is Novak Djokovic that's dripping with cash. Those are some expensive F-bombs. All right, Emmett, I'm going to go ahead. I'm going to give it. I think we got time for one more. Let me give it one more spin. 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Here we go.
0: Ferrari or Fiat?
1: So Evan Wilner, our boss, sent this to the group chat with the caveat that he's been hanging around me too long. And this is a great stat. Messi has more wins at Arrowhead Stadium than Derek Carr. Messi is 2-0 at Arrowhead Stadium. Derek Carr, 1-9.
3: That is awesome. Well, hey, Derek, don't be upset. Messi has scored a lot more than people in other venues.
2: So let me wrap my head around this stat. So Derek Carr played at Arrowhead 10 times when he was quarterbacking the Raiders.
3: Yes.
2: He won one game.
3: Yeah.
2: Messi doesn't even play football. He plays football, but it's the other football.
3: Yes.
2: And he's won more games at Mahomes' house than Derek Carr did in his entire career?
3: Yeah, yeah.
2: That's got to be one of the most incredible. I mean, I don't know if that stat underscores Carr's mediocrity or Messi's greatness more, but I guess it's probably both.
3: Yeah, James, what do you think?
1: I love it. That's one of my favorite things I've seen this week. This is great. I love it.
3: Yeah. Messi's greatness. That is Messi's greatness.
2: Just wait for Fernando Mendoza, though, James. He's going to go in there, and he'll have as many wins as Messi in over the next decade.
1: What, this year, maybe?
2: Right. No, not. I don't think this year. I mean, you'd have to beat him in the playoffs.
1: As many wins as Derek Carr this year, maybe.
3: Yeah. He definitely could do that one.
2: Look, Emmett, I always said, like, Derek Carr is not a great quarterback, but he's not.
3: He's a good quarterback. He's a good quarterback.
2: He's not a Pinto. Like, he's not a Lamborghini, but you could do a lot worse.
3: Oh, for sure. He's going to get you to work and get you home.
2: All right.
3: You know, you won't be stranded.
2: Ladies
3: on the
2: and gentlemen,
3: side.
2: Just an epic rendition. One of the top five Wheel of Topics, Emmett,
3: facts.
2: Would you say ever? Yeah.
3: Yeah. Facts. I'm all still. Right. I go ahead. I'm
0: just the. Foul tip.
2: Right.
1: Just because of that, I think, yeah.
2: Yes. Emmett, coming up next, he's one of the hottest handicappers in the world.
3: Oh, yeah.
2: But does Mark Zinno know anything about handicapping World Cup soccer? We will pick his brain, and we will try to get you some winners next. I'm Aaron Goldhammer. He's Emmett Golden. 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We're on ESPN Radio, the ESPN app. You can check us out listening on SiriusXM Channel 80.
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0: Hello there. I'm Mark Robbins. Third round play is underway at the U.S. Open at Shinnecock on Long Island. The leader, Wyndham Clark, tees off around 3:45 Eastern. At 7-under, Clark's got a four-shot lead over four golfers. Rory McIlroy is at even par. He's seven shots behind Clark. Clark says he's not feeling much pressure, says he's feeling rather confident.
22: Yeah, for sure. I mean, I think anytime you're in contention, whether it's a regular event or any, like, you just gain more confidence. And I've been playing on a lot of confidence lately, and I can feed off of 23's U.S. Open. I can feed off of CJ's Cup recently and learn from last week in Canada and kind of having a bad Sunday. So there's so many things you can lean on, and, yeah, I definitely feel good going into the weekend.
0: As Wyndham Clark earlier with ESPN's Michael Collins. The U.S. has earned the top spot in World Cup Group D and a spot in the knockout round. Those two things happened Friday, and that caused the result. First, a 2-0 victory for the U.S. over Australia, and then Paraguay's 1-0 win over Turkey gets the U.S. to the top of Group D, and now the U.S. will finish up with Turkey next Thursday and wait for its knockout round opponent. Major League Baseball Friday. The Braves over the Brewers 3-2. That's a weekend battle that has begun of National League division leaders. And it's our Saturday Major League broadcast here on ESPN Radio. Brewers and Braves coverage beginning at 3:30 Eastern with Christine Lisi. Don't forget, College World Series Game 1, 3 p.m., North Carolina against Oklahoma on ESPN. And
6: it's Michelle Smallman coming up Monday. Now that the 25-26 NBA season is officially over, it's time to look ahead to the NBA offseason and which team has a chance to improve themselves the most. 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
2: Continues. Evan, when can we stop talking about the Knicks winning the title? Is this going to be like the rest of the year?
3: Monday.
4: Never.
2: Oh, I think it should have been like yesterday. Should have been the end of this. I'm Aaron Goldhammer. He's Emmett Gold. We're on ESPN Radio. We're on the ESPN app. We're on SiriusXM Channel 80, and we will get picks with Mark Zeno here momentarily. But first, Emmett, I had to read. Wait, hold on. Zeno, are you there?
23: Yes.
3: Yeah, it's already there.
2: I hear either birds or children behind you. Which is it?
23: All of the above. I mean, this is what happens when you are a dedicated Little League coach. I just finished after our first game. The kids are now certainly doing push-ups and wind sprints for their mistakes in game one. Soon I will have them doing wall sits, and I am starving them with lack of water on a hot day as punishment for their effort in the first game.
3: The only thing I want to know, Mark, is should I take the over in the first inning or not in the next game?
23: Well, the way we fielded last game, yes, I would absolutely take the over. if it happens again, there's going to be a real problem. My kids have this one inning every game where they decide to give the other team about seven outs, where we just bobble balls, drop balls, throw them all over the place and everything else. And I have a small conniption from the dugout. And, you know, it's I lose a couple of years of my life, a couple more hairs off my head. And then we all celebrate. So, you know, welcome to Little League.
2: Mark Zeno is celebrating the Nick Championship, but he is angry at his little leaguers for their poor defensive effort. He is a very famous ESPN.com writer. He is our gambling expert, and he is a doctor of bad takeonomics. Zeno, were you
23: I'm a doctor of takeology, thank you very much. I'm a takeologist. Okay.
1: Love that.
23: I excel in takeonomics. Some people don't always agree with my supply and demand takeology, but that's okay.
2: It's a very complicated formula that you use.
23: Yes.
2: Mark, obviously, you know, reveling in the Knicks championship. I was a little surprised their fourth choice to win it next year. I thought that this team finally would have earned some respect going 16-3 in the playoffs and having one of the most dominant runs ever. How do you explain that they're behind the Celtics in the pecking order on DraftKings?
23: Well, number one, if you remember, the Knicks were the 4 seed in the East this year. Not one, not two, not three, but 4. That's number one. Number two, regardless of his playoff exploits and his recent domination in the playoffs, there are still players on other teams who are considered better players than Jalen Brunson, particularly Jason Tatum. So, you know, you ask the average fan, you know, prior to last Saturday, who would you rather have, Jason Tatum or Jalen Brunson? Everybody says Jason Tatum, right? Like, that's just the reality of it. And furthermore, like, the Knicks winning the title, like, objectively, okay, you know, they didn't face a number one or a number two seed until they got to the finals. They never faced an elimination game, and they had the most historic 13-game stretch of any point in any regular or postseason in NBA history. So if that's what it takes to win the title, the odds of that happening again are pretty slim. I understand why they're not the favorite. I mean, it's difficult to make them the favorite again, given where they are. Furthermore, guys running it back, like, never works anymore. You don't just bring the same team back and go, we'll do it again. So everybody else is going to improve. And it sounds bad when you say the Knicks are going to stay the same because they just won the title. But the reality is the Knicks are going to stay the same. I don't know how many real major changes they're going to make to this team in the offseason. And they're going to run it back again.
1: Now, Mark, a lot of comparisons now between Brunson and Derek Jeter. Is that fair or foul?
23: I don't understand. You know, we live in a ring culture, right? Like, and I'm the last person to abide by the ring argument. It doesn't wind my watch. I don't think it's very good. But all of a sudden, the 99% of the world that lives in the ring culture, or at least in New York City, decided to forget the fact that Derek Jeter has 5 of them and Jalen Brunson has 1. So I don't really know. Like, we're comparing baseball and basketball. These are two wildly different sports. But there were so many people in the comment section on the social media clip that they put out there of my take on the whole thing that said Jeter wasn't even the best Yankee. Jeter didn't carry the team. Jeter was nowhere near as important to the Yankees as Brunson is to the Knicks. I'm like, did we forget? I mean, listen, I know it's been a long time since the Yankees won a World Series, and it has been 26 years since the late 90s. Like, but still, like, I mean, it's not that long ago that we should forget what Derek Jeter is. I mean, Jalen Brunson will be beloved forever in New York, in eternity. They may make a statue about him, or for him, whatever, you know what I'm saying. But all those things are true, but the reality is that Derek Jeter carried a franchise for 20 years. They missed the playoffs once in 20 years. They went to 7 World Series. They won 5 of them. Like, are we really going to do this? This is not a shot at Jalen Brunson, but are we really going to do this, that he is automatically better than Derek Jeter? Stop it. He's not approaching Derek Jeter.
2: Mark, you know what it is? It's work now getting old. Like, as you give this take, you are sounding old, but you're also right. Because, most of the people that are arguing with you in the comments on your social media never watched Derek Jeter play one game of baseball. So they don't have any frame of reference for what made him great. The other thing is, when you just look up the counting stats, like, Derek Jeter doesn't have 600 home runs. Derek Jeter didn't hit 400 in a season. He's Joe DiMaggio.
23: He's the only position player to not get – he only got one – non-vote for the Hall of Fame. He would have been the only position player to be unanimously voted for the Hall of Fame except for one jackwagon who decided to prove some stupid point. Like, I don't know how much more dominant you need to be the only position player to get less than one of the maximum votes for the Hall of Fame. Did we forget that?
1: Maybe. All right, Zeno, listen, before we get out of here, I'm going to give you a bet today, okay?
23: Okay.
1: All right. Take the Netherlands over Sweden today. The Netherlands, they drew in their first game. They need a win if they want to get to the knockout phase. They'll be much more desperate than Sweden, so I'm going with the Netherlands.
23: I like it. Netherlands, a team that it can make a deep run in this tournament. Look, I think when you watch the first game and some of these teams, they played way over their heads. And some teams played under. Take Brazil. Like, them scoring three goals yesterday seemed like a fait accompli. You knew they were going to come back with a vengeance, right? And so it's the same sort of thing with Australia and the United States yesterday. Like, I had USA's team total over 1.5 because I knew one wasn't going to be enough, even though it was. I didn't think one would be enough. But, you know, Australia played such a good game in the first game. You knew they were primed for some regression. And that's what kind of happens here in the World Cup. It's really hard for teams, especially, like, you know, with the extended, you know, stretches and days off and everything, to play to the same level over and over again. So I'm with you. I think Netherlands is a good play.
2: Mark, do you get madder at your own kids or other kids?
23: I threaten my kids with taping them to the foul pole out loud in front of other people.
1: I love it. I have no tolerance today is what you're saying?
23: Yeah, well... You never know. Sometimes they come through. I mean, you know, listen, they have the ability to surprise you. But yes, I mean, I'm much more vociferous about my own kids. The other kids get a little pat on the backside and you'll get them next time kind of deal. My kids get the old, what the hell is wrong with you?
2: Mark, do they ask you for these bat, like a bat? I didn't realize this until my kids started playing youth. Emmett, it's insane. A bat costs more than my house.
23: Guys, I have $1,250 worth of bats for 8 hits. Okay, it's not good math. It's not good math at all. I need to at least get $100 a hit. Okay, so it just doesn't work out for me ever. They keep asking for a new bat. I'm like, well, you get more hits with the old one, then I'll get you a new one. And I keep trying to explain to them, it ain't the bat. It's you. It ain't the bat. Why you can't hit? Trust me.
1: Hey, my sister's going through it with my nephew, Mark. I totally understand what you're going through.
2: Well, there, ladies and gentlemen, what a performance.
23: That is bat math, guys. Bat math.
2: live from an Atlanta, Georgia Little League field. We got no picks from Zeno. We got complaints. We got bat math. And we got Holland over Norway. Wait, who are they playing today?
1: Yeah, Norway over Sweden.
2: Netherlands. It's the Netherlands over Sweden. You keep getting confused. Zeno,
1: you messed me up. I had it right the first time.
23: I got to tell you something. If you don't understand geography, you shouldn't be betting the World Cup.
2: But you know what's confusing? Holland plays for Norway. That's the thing that keeps screwing me up. The best player on Norway is a player named Holland. So I keep getting mixed up about who is who because the Norway-Holland thing keeps messing me up. Anyway.
23: Like I said, if you pull out a map and go, do you know physically where the country you're betting on is? If you don't know, you shouldn't make the bet.
2: I know where Brazil is. I know where America is.
1: Guess Mark Zeno,
2: thank you very much. Zen, appreciate the time.
1: Great stuff.
23: Enjoy the Saturday, guys. Thank you.
2: All right, there he is, Mark Zeno. Okay, so I think I could identify Norway on a map. Emmett, if you had a map of Europe... Mm-hmm. And I asked you to name all the countries.
1: Oh, God, no. No, so listen, like, I'm cool with Spain and France and Italy and obviously the UK and all, like, I all that. But there's a bunch of little countries around once you start getting closer to Asia that I couldn't do.
2: So the former Soviet Union is the part of this that would trip you up the most. Estonia, Latvia, Lithuania. Hold on. Czech Republic is a big giant blob there in Europe. I'm going to do this.
1: Yeah, sure.
2: Hold on. I bet you I could get it.
1: Like, you know where Romania is at?
2: Georgia.
1: How about Austria?
2: Not Atlanta. How about the country of Georgia?
1: How about Austria? You know where Austria is?
2: I'm gonna do this in a break, and up next we're gonna see how many European countries I really have. Also, Joe Burrow and the Bengals are hard to take seriously. We will explain why. Coming up next, Hammer and Emmett on ESPN Radio and the ESPN app.
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0: countries in Europe, and it's much more difficult than I thought it was going to be. The first one was Moldova, and I was like, I know where Russia and Germany are. I mean, those I got for you. This is hard. This is hard.
1: Now, I'm a big fan of Belarus. Like, can you find Belarus?
0: Emmett, it's Belarus. Belarus.
1: Okay. All right. I have heard of that one before.
0: Yeah. The Vatican I got because it's inside Italy. Italy's the big boot. And yes. Cyprus, I clicked on like four other islands. And I think they're all Greece before I finally found. I'm Aaron Goldhammer. He's Emmett Goldenhammer, and Emmett are on ESPN Radio, the ESPN app. We're on Sirius XM Channel 80. And we want to remind everybody, Emmett, it's coming. The 2026 NBA draft is Tuesday and Wednesday. Ooh. First round on Tuesday, second round Wednesday. 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DeBance is going to be the first pick going to the Wizards at number one?
1: I mean, I'm pretty convinced. I think, you know, it would either be him or Cam Boozer for me to be the number one pick. But I do think DeBance ends up being number one overall.
0: Emmett, he might end up being great. I'd have a really hard time taking Darren Peterson in this draft.
1: And you're going to have to take him high, though. Like, well, he's a guy that you can't, but I understand.
0: I think I know what kind of player he's going to be, though. He's going to be the empty stats guy that doesn't help you win very much just off of the Kansas experience. I think if you asked Bill Self, he would have some real regrets about how the whole thing went down. And then, you know, he's a great offensive player. I just think he's going to be difficult to coach. And already you've got, he only worked out for the Wizards. I would not allow that to deter me from picking a guy. But when you look at his whole history, I would rather have Darius Acuff from Arkansas than I would bet on Darren Peterson. Someone's going to take Peterson high, and he could be a five-time MVP. I might be dead wrong. It's the whole vibe around the player now that I just don't like.
1: Yeah, it just, for me, it seems like he has his team is very, and I won't even say powerful, but his team makes decisions for him.
0: Right.
1: You know, and that
0: is that
1: going to
0: continue
1: pause.
0: In the NBA, or is his team going to be the Utah Jazz, hypothetically,
1: right,
0: in the
1: right.
0: NBA? Just
1: that's,
0: as an
1: that's
0: example.
1: The pause right. that I would have.
0: Yeah, I would take Boozer if I was the Jazz. It's just such a natural fit. Emmett, don't look now. You know who's got kind of a good roster once they actually start trying and they play everybody?
1: Who's that?
0: You're going to be talking about what's going on in Utah over the course of the next couple of years.
1: All right, I'm done with
0: just,
1: that.
0: I'm saying. It's cool. I'm Aaron Goldhammer. He's Emmett Goldenhammer, and Emmett are on ESPN Radio and the ESPN app. Emmett, Joe Burrow is at mandatory minicamp this past week for the Cincinnati Bengals. Mm-hmm. Emmett, the Bengals are the only team that retained their coach in the AFC North. And the expectation is that they're going to be competing not just for the division, but they'll be a real contender in the AFC now that they have a professional defense. Joe Burrow said something pretty darn bold at a press conference earlier this week.
2: I want everybody talking about the Bengals. I want everybody talking about what I'm saying in my press conferences. I mean, is he, you know, you go back and watch what I said before 2019 season at LSU, you know, I feel very similarly about this team. You know, I'm so excited to get started and get moving. And I wish we would ramp this right into training camp so we can continue to improve. Because I feel like, you know, there's so much greatness that we're going to be able to achieve this year. I'm just excited to get going.
1: Yeah, he's excited to get going, and the 2019 LSU, this year's version of the Bengals. Listen, I know the offense should be good. That hasn't been the issue. The issue has been the health of Joe Burrow and the Bengals' defense. Like, can you tell me that Joe's going to stay healthy and that the Bengals' defense will be able to kind of stop some folks? Then I'd go, okay, this should be a big year for the Bengals, but those two things remain to be seen.
0: I trust Joe Burrow, Emmett. He's a Super Bowl quarterback. He's a national champion quarterback. I don't feel about this Bengals team the way that 2019 LSU team, Emmett, in the college football playoff, they threw 7 touchdown passes in a half. Like,
1: yeah.
0: They were a historic team. So I think that's a bold proclamation to make. to your point, Emmett, about a team that, number one, I have no idea if they can tackle anyone.
1: Right. Okay? Right.
0: And then number two, I have no idea if they can block anyone. So those are two areas where 2019 LSU was pretty good. Yes, they had Chase and Jefferson as their two wide receivers. Randy Moss's kid was playing tight end, and Clyde Edwards-Helaire was scoring touchdowns left and right. But Emmett, there are some football basics that I don't know if the Cincinnati Bengals can do. And before I'd be comparing them to a championship historic team in college football history, I would want to get my arms around those simple blocking and tackling things.
1: Yeah. Now, here's another question. Is Joe Burrow a lifelong? Do you think his entire career he's playing for the Bengals? Or could you see him maybe after a year or two from now going, look, yeah, man, I'm on the verge of getting out of my prime, that it's time for me to get back to the Super Bowl and the Bengals won't be able to get me there?
0: Emmett, to go to practice from their stadium, do the Cincinnati Bengals have to cross the street? Like,
1: yes,
0: walk,
1: they actually don't have like a, they practice in their field and they have to walk across the street to go to practice. Right. Like, for whatever reason, they can't use the locker room in the stadium for practice. No. Like, make it make sense.
0: Like, there are high schools in Texas that have nicer facilities than the Cincinnati Bengals do.
1: There's all high schools in Ohio. Go to Massillon. You know what I'm saying? It's better than what the Bengals are dealing with.
0: Okay. Emmett, I just think that dynamic at some point, yeah, he's making a good contract, but it's going to get on Joe Burrow's nerves. And then I just wonder if he really pressured the Bengals and there were multiple number one picks available, would you give the Deshaun Watson deal for Joe Burrow? You know, would you give, you'd give three number ones, you'd give the biggest quarterback contract ever. If you were the Jets, let's say, and you were just wandering around in the desert looking for a quarterback, you would do it?
1: Yeah, I would. I mean, now, I wouldn't just do it on a whim. You would have to take into account his health. But, I mean, listen, Deshaun had a lot of stuff going on when all that. Like, there's none of that with Joe Burrow. None of it at all. And you know he's been to a Super Bowl, right? Yeah. So he's gone further than Deshaun.
0: He's led the league in passing. For a long time, Emmett, he was the Mahomes kryptonite. He was the only guy that could beat regularly, go into Kansas City and beat Mahomes. I like Burrow a lot as a quarterback. The health thing would scare me a lot.
1: Mm-hmm. I would understand it.
0: And I think the biggest thing that's held the Bengals back has been Joe Burrow's health. Joe Flacco played.
1: I think
0: played
1: the defense. Really? I feel you, but they're awful. You know, like, the defense has just been ridiculous. So, for me, it's the defense more, but I get what you're saying.
0: I also wonder a little bit. So, Zach Taylor is now the longest tenured coach in the AFC North, which is crazy to say. Emmett, Tomlin does not coach the Steelers.
1: No.
0: Harbaugh does not coach the Ravens. The Browns made a coaching change. That's really easy to believe. But is Zach Taylor still with Cincinnati because of Mike Brown's unwillingness to make a change, or because you think he really is the coach that could take Joe Burrow back to the Super Bowl and beyond?
1: I mean, worst answer in sports talk radio, a little bit of both. If I'm being honest, I think he is trying to give Zach the benefit of the doubt, but we also know the Brown family is not paying anybody to sit at home.
0: Right.
1: They even with Lewis, think about back in the day.
0: Yeah, Marvin Lewis,
1: When he was there, they probably should have fired him a year or two before. But it's like, no, we're not going to pay him for sitting at home.
0: Seven of the 16 teams in the AFC make the playoffs, almost half. Bengals a playoff team this year, yes or no?
1: I'm going to say no.
0: Wow.
1: Yeah.
0: They drafted. They made the big trade for Dexter, and you're going to say, wow.
1: Yeah, I don't believe that Burrow will be healthy, and you send away Hendrickson, believe it. Coming up next, is Jalen Brunson a top five
0: player?
1: We'll
0: talk about it on Hammer and Emmett.
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17: Hello there, I'm Mark Robbins. Game one in World Cup play for the U.S. was a rout of Paraguay, 4-1. Game two Friday, a 2-0 victory over Australia. Not quite the domination of game one. The former U.S. goalkeeper Tony Meola says that's okay, because variety is the spice of the World Cup.
18: I don't mind today being a little bit choppy, because, I don't know, I almost feel like it's fool's gold if you have two games where everything, you just cruise through everything, right, and then you get, and you're like, you never take a gut punch anywhere in this thing. But we're 6 goals for, 1 goal against. We're at a +5 goal differential. Could have never dreamed that this would be the scenario. You've got something now to look at in that second half you probably want to improve and work on.
17: That's Tony Meola earlier on Amber and Ian here on ESPN Radio. The U.S. has one final group game to get through. That's Thursday night against Turkey. Wyndham Clark needs to get through two more rounds at Shinnecock to earn a second U.S. Open championship. The 2023 champ has a 4-shot lead as he sits at 7-under par after 36 holes. He tees off around 3:45 p.m. Eastern. There are 10 players under par through two rounds. In Major League Baseball Friday, a weekend series between a couple of National League division leaders got underway. In Atlanta, Milwaukee in the Central falls 3-2 to the East-leading Braves. That's our matchup later today on ESPN Radio. We've got Milwaukee and Atlanta, 3 p.m., 3:30 Eastern. That's when Christine Lisi begins our ESPN coverage.
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1: Well, Jalen Brunson has a giant ring, Emmett, on his finger. 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We're on the ESPN app. We're on SiriusXM Channel 80. We are presented by Progressive Insurance, and we will talk about Jalen Brunson about 2 minutes from now. But first, Emmett, a couple things I want to mention. First is, I listened to the latest episode. Linda Cohn did This Was SportsCenter with Rich Eisen. 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I watch it on the Rich Eisen YouTube channel, all your podcast platforms. I got to tell you, Emmett, this is my new favorite podcast. I've listened to every episode. Dan Patrick, Chris Berman, a really great episode with Linda Cohn. All of them have been fantastic. I highly recommend it. This Was SportsCenter is presented by Gusto. Have you been able to go back, Emmett, and listen to any of these?
2: I the first one that that Rich did was awesome. And look, Dan Patrick was part of that one. It's must listen to.
1: This Was SportsCenter, available wherever you get your podcasts. Now, with the United States doing well in the World Cup, I felt challenged to go through a map of Europe to see how many of the countries I could correctly identify. I did it in the last commercial break. Emmett, do you have a guess? I am done. I've gone through all the... What percentage of European countries do you think I got correct on a map?
2: On a map, I'm going to say 67%.
1: Okay. It's less than 67%.
2: 40?
3: I'll give you 47%.
1: It's higher than that. It's high. Okay. There's some countries... Who knows where Luxembourg is? There ain't one person listening to ESPN Radio in Luxembourg, right? You're in Luxembourg, 888 say ESPN.
4: I thought
1: call
4: Luxembourg.
1: Me and tell me if you could point it out on a map.
4: I thought Luxembourg was like the capital of Germany.
1: Well, hold on.
2: That's what I thought.
1: James, North Macedonia, is that a country or not a country?
4: I knew Macedonia
1: was
4: I don't know either. I don't know Spain or Macedonia.
1: Guys, Cyprus, I guessed four Greek islands that aren't Cyprus before I correctly identified Cyprus, which to me looks like it should be in Africa and not in Europe. I am going to take some pride in 52%. Yes, I got France and Spain and Germany correct. No, I did not get Bosnia correct. That's my bad.
2: Did you get Montenegro correct?
1: Incorrect. At least I knew what Belarus was.
3: Belarus?
2: Albania?
1: No.
2: I'm a big Belarus fan.
1: I missed Albania. I feel like a dumb American. Emmett, as soon as this show is completed, and we're talking game day on ESPN Radio, I'm going in. I'm studying my European map. I'm going to get 100 out of 100 on this.
2: Because... I'm sorry.
4: No, I can probably tell you where Kyrgyzstan is. That's the only one.
2: Ooh, Kyrgyzstan? Yeah, where is that?
1: What about the Baltics? Estonia, Latvia, Lithuania, Croatia?
3: Andorra? Anybody?
1: Oh, that's a country, and it's between, like, Spain and France, and it's like a little dot. Where's Monaco? I didn't know where that... I know that's where the rich people hang out. That's why I didn't even know where it was on the map.
3: That's right outside of France.
4: I know Mike Monaco. He's a play-by-play guy for ESPN.
2: Not too far from Wakanda. What?
1: If there was a geography quiz for Europe, you would write Wakanda on one of the countries?
2: I mean, it's low. It's outside of Europe, but it's not too far.
1: First of all, it's not a country. Second of it's a fictional country. And second of all, it's definitely not in Europe.
4: It's real to me.
2: Yeah. That's all that matters. I believe in it.
1: Hammer and Emmett are on ESPN Radio, the ESPN app. We're on SiriusXM Channel 80. 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I challenge all of you to try to name all the countries in Europe in honor of the World Cup. In the meantime, Emmett, the Knicks parade was a big deal, obviously, on Thursday. And Jalen Brunson was talking about all the haters and all the doubters. And yes, when you win the championship, you get to go up at the podium and do that. Here's Brunson. Mm-hmm. Take a listen.
5: There's a lot of people that have a lot of negative stuff to say. There's a lot of people who have a lot of opinions. But when you prove them wrong, You really don't have to, you don't have to say to them.
2: Yeah, you're right. And you know what? For the amount of people that doubted Jalen Brunson, because we heard it forever. He's probably heard it his entire life. An undersized guard can't lead a team to a championship.
1: Right.
2: And we've heard it. Becky Hammond said it. You know, like everybody has said that. So that actually is very tame for an I told you so, but that's just the way Jalen Brunson rolls.
1: Emmett, I will tell you this. If it was game seven going to the fourth quarter, and you said you could have Luka, you could have Durant, you could have Shai Gilgeous-Alexander, Emmett, I might take Jalen Brunson over every single one of those guys. Nikola Jokic, the two-time MVP, Shai, everybody. But if I'm saying who I think is going to win the MVP or a guy that I'd start a team with, it's kind of a separate conversation, isn't it?
2: I mean, maybe, but SGA has a championship and MVPs. You know, like Brunson is a great player, and I mean, no disrespect to that, but I mean, if you lined all the guys up, he wouldn't be my number one pick. You know, he'd get picked. There's no doubt. He belongs. I would never say that he didn't, but if you line the top players up, if he's standing up there and you see SGA and Joker and Wembanyama and Giannis and Luka and Tatum and Anthony Edwards, you take Jalen Brunson first?
1: I would not. I would take Jalen Brunson first for one quarter of one game. I think he's the most clutch. I think he's the biggest big game shot maker in the NBA today. That doesn't mean that I think he's a top five player. You just ran through a lot of guys. So, I mean, as I just go one by one here, Jokic or Brunson, you'd take Jokic all
2: Joker,
1: day.
2: Yeah.
1: Right, yeah, right. Yeah. For a season, like Anthony Edwards or Brunson.
2: I mean, that's a little bit closer, but I'd probably go with Anthony Edwards.
1: Shai or Brunson. He's two-time SGA. MVP. Yeah, yeah, you take Shai all day. And again, this isn't an Luka or Brunson. Bigger Maverick mistake, getting rid of Luka, getting rid of Brunson.
2: You know, getting rid of Brunson, a bigger mistake. Because I don't think Luka is necessarily going to lead the Lakers to a championship ever. The problem with what the Mavericks did is they didn't get anything for him. That's where they messed up.
1: So if you switched Steph and Brunson, Brunson plays for the Warriors, Steph plays for the Knicks. Do the Knicks still win the championship this past year?
2: Yeah, I think so.
1: Well, I mean, that tells you that Steph is still in this conversation.
2: Yeah, he is.
1: Giannis, it's tough to say just because the injuries, Emmett, have been such a plague on his career in recent years. But when he's playing, he's 30 points and 15 rebounds a game.
2: He's an MVP. You know, we're talking about MVPs. And again, I hate these type of conversations because it feels like you're taking shots or stripping credit away from a guy. And I have the utmost respect from Brunson, but Brunson doesn't have an MVP. Will he ever have an MVP?
1: Probably not.
2: Probably not. You know, so there's just different levels. You know,
1: Emmett, how many MVPs did Kobe Bryant win? I think he won one.
2: Yeah.
1: How many MVPs did Tim Duncan win? Not very, but so, you know, just because Kareem and LeBron have won a bunch of them, it's not the greatest winners of all time don't necessarily always have the most MVP awards.
2: It's true. Yeah, it's true. But I feel like in the moment, because he played so well, and listen, he had probably the best individual season from a hardware standpoint anybody could ever have. What was he, the NBA Cup MVP? They won the NBA Cup.
1: Finals MVP.
2: Yeah, Eastern Conference Finals MVP. He also won a skills competition thing at the All-Star game. So his trophy cabinet is full and well-deserved.
1: That doesn't even make the room of the NBA Finals MVP. Please don't tell me that he's going to put the skills thing from the All-Star game in the same place.
2: I'd have it in there. You know what I'm saying? I'd have it in there. Because there's levels to it.
1: That could be in Rick Brunson's trophy case, not Jalen Brunson.
2: LeBron, no, right? I still don't know what LeBron has done with his 37 NBA player of the Eastern Conference player of the month plaques that he got. Yeah, I still don't know what he's done with those. Some tells me all of them aren't hanging up in his trophy room. But I think for Brunson, that makes it.
1: Rich Eisen, of course, host of the Rich Eisen Show and the host of This Was SportsCenter, my favorite new podcast, was on the Rich Eisen Show. He says he thinks Brunson is top five.
4: Who has the most clutch points in the NBA playoffs for the last three seasons? Who just did what Michael Jordan did? Who just brought a chip to New York City? Who just gave Patrick Ewing the smile of his life? Who just did all that? An NBA top five player. Keep doubting him.
2: I mean, if I'm doubting him, I apologize. But I just...
1: I mean, he might be seven, but, like,
2: yeah.
1: You said that. Like, what's the difference between five and seven and eight? And maybe he's four and maybe he's six. Like, I don't know.
2: And I'm sure if Rich had all these guys available, that I don't believe Brunson would be his fifth pick. You know, am I being honest?
1: Okay, but
2: it's the moment.
1: He might be the eighth pick.
2: Sure. He might be the sixth pick. He might be the seventh pick. He's a great player. He's an amazing player. But he isn't the only one to lead a team to a championship.
1: I'll tell you, the other thing that makes him great in the context of today's NBA is his contract makes him a top five player.
2: Here's the question. You want to talk, let's get down to the nitty gritty. Does he take another pay cut, or does he say, because James Dolan put it on wax, I'm not going into the second apron. So does Brunson take another pay cut, or does he say, I already left some money on the table. I led this team to a championship. I was the MVP. Pay me all of my bread. There is no wrong answer, by the way.
1: Emmett, he's a champion in New York. If he wanted, he could have every billboard in Times Square and make up the difference. He could be Utz, potato chip. What are all the New York companies, right? Financial services.

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0: have New York, New York playing.
1: Brendan Sorsby's playing for the Jets? Is that what we're in for? That
0: might be happening. I'm Aaron Goldhammer. He's Emmett Golden. This is ESPN Radio, the ESPN app. We are presented by Progressive Insurance. By the way, baseball tomorrow has the Phillies and the Mets. Oh, okay, that's why we're playing New York, New York, because of how well the Mets have been playing. Presented by Progressive Insurance. Coverage starts 6:30 Eastern Time, ESPN Radio, and on the ESPN app. Emmett, it is a very controversial topic around the NFL because there's a talented quarterback that was supposed to be in the Big 12 this year at Texas Tech named Brendan Sorsby. A gambling scandal emerged around Sorsby, and he checked himself into rehab for gambling addiction, which is very serious. And Emmett and I certainly don't want

0: make light of. But now Brandon Sorsby is determined that he's done with legal fights trying to play college football, despite his admissions to betting on games involving his own team. And he's going to try to enter the supplemental draft of the NFL, which is complicated, but just know this. There's a pathway from college to the pros in late July that not very many people use. That's complicated, but it would involve your favorite team giving up high draft picks, potentially, to go after a guy who right now, Emmett, doesn't exactly have a totally clean character sheet, so to speak.
1: Yeah, I mean, I just, the one blemish on it is the admittance to being addicted to sports gambling, right? Like, I think this would be viewed differently if he loved playing slot machines, you know, or if he was big on blackjack. I think this would be viewed completely differently. But unfortunately, his addiction has been betting on sports, and to give a young man the keys to a franchise, a sports franchise, is a huge risk.
0: No doubt. And if the NFL were to find that he did anything to bet on games moving forward, you could forget about his entire career. We don't know about a punishment that could be coming for Sorsby from the NFL for things that he did in college. But Emmett, there is some precedent for that. And yet he is 6'3" with a pretty strong arm, and he's going to have a pro day on July 10th. Give me some teams that you think he might be an interesting fit for. Is it the teams that are desperate and thirsty for a quarterback, or is it the teams that, explain that. Why not?
1: No, if you're desperate and thirsty for a quarterback, this wouldn't make sense. Because for one, let's talk about precedent. There has been precedent that when a college player breaks collegiate rules and enters the supplemental draft, the NFL does give them some type of punishment. Think of Terrell Pryor, think of Josh Gordon, those type of guys. The other precedent is in the NFL, if you've been caught gambling on your own team, you get suspended for a year. So you would assume there's some type of suspension coming. It could be a year, maybe it's shorter than that. And this is going to be a young man that's going to show up in camp without an off-season program. So yeah, you give up a high pick, you get him, you might be terrible because he may not even play next year. Right. And then you have a high pick in next year's draft where you could be looking Arch Manning in the face. It would be ridiculous, in my opinion, for a thirsty quarterback team to go after him. Now, if you are a team that has a quarterback, but the future isn't of that quarterback isn't clear, those are the type of teams I'd be looking at.
0: Emmett, if I'm the Pittsburgh Steelers, that to me is the number one team.
1: Mm-hmm.
0: They have a good culture and a supportive atmosphere, I would think, for any player with off-the-field concerns to come in, to give them a chance to be successful. Whereas immediately, if you go to the New York Jets, like the first day off suspension, everybody, Fireman Ed is chanting for you to get in the game. I don't think that's a good dynamic for him. The Steelers have old man Rodgers, who's in place, and they could really give Sorsby a year to get his life in order. And the Steelers probably aren't going to be bad enough to be picking Arch Manning, Dante Moore. I mean, maybe they are, but I think they're going to try to win the AFC North this year, not be right there with the Arizona Cardinals for the number one pick in the draft.
1: How about the Colts?
0: It's a good one. That's a good one.
1: They obviously have Danny Dimes, but what's the future there? Who knows?
0: What's your ceiling if Daniel Jones is your quarterback? Right. What about, like, people have brought up Green Bay. Okay, Jordan Love is expensive. Emmett, he's good. But one of these teams, if they felt good about the direction that Sorsby was headed, they could get a ton for their existing quarterback and then potentially plug him in. But we all think, and Mike Tannenbaum does too, those are the teams that should be thinking about taking this risk, and not like Emmett and I, where you are, the Cleveland Browns. Let's listen. Here's Mike Tannenbaum.
2: I think it's a non-obvious team, and I'll be specific here. Detroit, Philadelphia. A couple of years ago, Carson Wentz entrenched as the quarterback of the Eagles. Second round, Jalen Hurts. How'd that turn out? Super Bowl winning quarterback. If you're the Eagles and you know you're going to be a good team, or the Lions, and you're drafting towards the bottom in the second round, and you draft Brandon Sorsby and say, hey, look, Brandon, here's the deal. You're coming in on a one-day contract, and if you go to counseling and you go to meetings and you're a great teammate, you're going to come back tomorrow. And we're going to stack one good day on top of the next, And next August, if he has an unbelievable preseason, do you know what you'd be able to trade him for? Or maybe you're sitting there with your franchise quarterback. And then when you look at the Packers, right? They had Favre. They drafted Rodgers. Mm-hmm. They had Rodgers. They drafted Jordan Love. Any of those organizations, someone's going to look at this as an unexpected opportunity.
1: And Mike makes a bunch of great points. I'm all the way with him. Now, Aaron, I don't typically do this. I don't typically root for things to happen just because it would be good for business. All right? But I'd love to see the Tampa Bay Buccaneers Brendan Sorsby.
0: Oh,
1: because,
0: my God.
1: Man, you talk about a great press conference next time Baker Mayfield steps in front of a microphone. Oh, there's going to be fireworks. All right? There is going to be fireworks. But they would qualify as a team that has a quarterback, but the future of that quarterback is still kind of up in the air.
0: You are so right. If I could wish him anywhere, it's Tampa. Other than here, and Emmett and I are in Cleveland, and this sounds so much like something the Browns would do.
1: I do not want to see
0: Emmett.
1: Browns
0: to me, the other hilarious team would be the Atlanta Falcons. Right. Kevin Stefanski went running away from Browns quarterback drama to end up with this situation on his hands.
1: Yeah, on top of Tua and Penix, right? It would be insane.
0: Let's just throw Brendan Sorsby into that quarterback room just for fun and just to see what happens. Emmett, I don't think if you're a Cardinal, Jet, Browns fan, you should be looking at this. But one of these teams that has a quarterback, it's interesting. All right, Emmett, is the United States positioned to make noise at the World Cup? We got to talk soccer next.
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16: Hello there. I'm Mark Robbins. The United States wins its second straight World Cup game for the first time since 1930. 2-0 Friday over Australia. They do it in Seattle. And that win, coupled with Paraguay's victory, clinches the U.S. first place in Group D. So now the U.S. is in the knockout round for sure. But how far can this team go? Here's ESPN soccer analyst Casey Keller.
17: I think the ceiling is high. I mean, it's just that they've yet to really play against somebody that's going to push them. Turkey, obviously losing that opening match against Australia, which they dominated and just kind of made a few mistakes and got punished for it. They're going to be a much bigger test in that third match. Then we're going to have probably be able to answer that question a little bit better. But, yeah, I see no reason why we can't go deep in this tournament.
16: That's Casey Keller on Amber and Ian earlier on ESPN Radio. And as he mentioned, the U.S. with one final group game, that is Thursday night against Turkey. Wyndham Clark needs to get through the last two rounds at Shinnecock to earn a second U.S. Open title. The 2023 champ has a four-shot lead, sitting at 7-under after 36 holes. 10 players are under par at the halfway point. In Big League Baseball Friday, the Braves over the Brewers in a battle of division leaders, 3-2. And that happens to be our Saturday Major League broadcast here on ESPN Radio. Brewers and Braves from Atlanta. Coverage begins at 3:30 Eastern. Don't forget College World Series. The best of three series begins game one. North Carolina against Oklahoma, 3 p.m. on ESPN.
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0: Emmett, there's only one team in the world that has clinched their group at the World Cup. It's not France. It's not Germany. It's not Brazil. It's not Spain. It's the United States of America. Hammer and Emmett on ESPN Radio. We're on the ESPN app. We're on Sirius XM Channel 80, and we are presented by Progressive Insurance. E, our guy, who we've gone to throughout the World Cup for a little insight, Casey Keller, played for your Tottenham team, Hotspur, ESPN soccer analyst. He's also a U.S. soccer legend, and he joins us now on Hammer and Emmett on ESPN Radio. Casey, how have the goalposts moved on expectations for the American team over the course of the last two games?
22: I don't think they've moved too much. I think there was an expectation that the U.S. was going to get out of this group with the draw. I think we knew they were capable. I think what we didn't understand is just how well they would gel at the right time. You know, if that first match against Paraguay, really one of the best, you know, the matches the U.S. has ever had in a World Cup. So, I mean, it's hard to anticipate to be able to say, hey, the U.S. is going to have one of their best matches in a World Cup ever. So you can't really anticipate those things, but they were able to do that. Then what did we talk about? We talked about coming down from the emotional high and understanding that it probably wasn't going to be the same type of match against Australia, but to be able to find a result. Now, you know, I heard the little clip of myself from SportsCenter last night and talking about this match against Turkey, you know, coming up this week and how that was going to be, you know, a new test and all that. And then because nobody anticipated that Turkey was going to screw up against Paraguay. I mean, they should have scored seven goals in that match against Paraguay and just had when you have one of those teams in your group that just everything goes wrong, and which has for Turkey. So now the U.S. has clinched their group. That match doesn't really matter. It's going to be a different test because I'm sure there'll be squad rotation and players will get opportunities. And so we won't have that, you know, opposition, and let's see where they're at. Well, that changes again. So I think we're still waiting, and we're going to have that round of 32 match in San Francisco, and we're going to see, you know, where they are for that one.
1: Casey, which win was more impressive, the way they played against Paraguay or being able to win without their best player in Christian Pulisic against Australia?
22: The first half against Paraguay was just phenomenal. I mean, it was just truly one of the myself playing.
0: I mean, let's get reconnected if we can. Casey, we're having a little phone issue with you. So let's get someone please tell America, we need high-quality cell phone service here for the World Cup.
1: Hey, it happens, man. There's so many extra people here. It's putting pressure on our cell towers. That's what's going on.
0: You know, Emmett, there are ways, though, where I would argue a little bit with what Casey was saying, just because psychologically, after playing that game against Paraguay, to be able to come back without your best player, put a goal on the board quickly, lead 2-0 pretty quickly and put the Australians away in relatively non-dramatic fashion, but have a different kind of game. I think that shows pretty incredible maturity from Team USA. Anybody can play one good game. You know what I'm saying? Like anybody to be able to come back from that, not spend the entire week reading about how great you are and have everybody suddenly paying attention to you for a 3 o'clock game on Juneteenth, to come out and be able to deliver that performance yesterday. I thought it was impressive, but impressive kind of, Emmett, in a different way.
1: Yeah, I thought it was, you know, again, you wonder what the drop off would be without having Pulisic out there. And it wasn't a ton. We'll go back to Casey Keller, ESPN soccer analyst. Casey, of the two wins, it sounds like you like the first one the most.
22: Yeah, I mean, the first one was truly one of those matches where it's one of the best halves in U.S. soccer history. So it's really hard to replicate that, and it's really hard to you know, compare that to anything else. But then there's, you also have to understand, because of that, you're not going to have those every game. And so you have to find different ways to get results. And you know, we knew Australia was going to be a little bit more defensive. They kind of got some size. They had a little bit better pace on the counterattack, which was kind of surprising because their manager didn't play some of those guys from the start who had that pace on the counterattack. So that was a big question mark as that game kicked off. But then the U.S., you know, again, forced the issue to start the match, got the reward with the own goal. And then as the game was settling down a little bit, how great is it to get that goal right before halftime, take that 2-0 lead? And then the U.S. was able to keep the clean sheet, which they hadn't been able to do in 9 previous matches. So, yes, there's different ways of getting results. And I'm proud that the U.S. was able to, maybe when, as you mentioned, no Christian, not maybe as entertaining and as explosive in the attack as they were in that first half against Paraguay, but still being able to get the key 3 points. And now with the way results went, you know that they've won the group and are going to San Francisco for that round of 32.
0: Casey, we expect no Pulisic against Turkey. Why risk a guy who, you know, has obviously an injury of some kind? How many other lineup changes do you expect for the United States now, knowing that that game has no bearing on their future moving forward out of the group?
22: I think it really depends on the manager. That kind of depends on the individuals. I mean, some managers would say, okay, here's an opportunity to, you know, make sure guys get minutes in a World Cup, that if I do have an injury, that they've had experience and they're ready to go. And then, you know, other managers' mindset is, look, I don't want to mess too much with what's going on here. I want to kind of keep, you know, that momentum going. And clearly, for me, I think I look at it twofold with Christian as well. I would look at it a way like, look, if he's ready to go and he's fit, and we know that he's okay, that for whatever the situation is, then I would look at a situation where I'd say, let's give him 30 minutes, right? Let's see if he can, you know, really get back into fitness and form and kind of get that kind of stuff going, because I don't know if I want him sitting out 2 weeks before that crucial match. So little things like that are always in managers' minds, and every manager does it differently. So and Pochettino, it keeps his cards very close to his chest. So you don't know, even as a longtime player and analyst, kind of what he has planned. I wouldn't be surprised if he made 9 changes, and I wouldn't be surprised if he made 2 changes.
1: What about the guys that are on a yellow? Is it worth playing them in this next game?
22: Now, FIFA keeps changing the rules, so I'm not quite sure exactly how this works. I know that at different times, I don't know if the yellows reset for the knockout stages. So if they didn't get a yellow in the last game, I would have to get that clarified. So there is a chance that they get reset, and then it wouldn't matter if they got a yellow in that match. Now, again, FIFA keeps changing that rule, and I didn't look it up. So,
1: Casey, real
22: I'm not quite sure.
1: So as I understand it, if you have one, it resets on the knockout round. But if you get your second in the game before the knockout round, you are suspended for the first game.
22: Well, then there is clearly, I would be shocked if a player who had a yellow card would play then. To collect a yellow card, get that second yellow card, be suspended for the round of 32 in a match that technically doesn't matter.
0: Casey, everybody is talking about this dream all of a sudden. You know, July 19th, MetLife Stadium, it's France and the United States. It's England and the United States for a World Cup championship. What would you say to an American soccer fan that woke up with that dream this morning?
22: Say kind of my own experiences. You know, when I was 16 and 15 years old and started giving up other sports to be a soccer player, and, you know, my dad's kind of questioning that and going, what are you doing? There's no league in this country and whatever. I was like, hey, Dad, don't worry about it. You know, I'm going to, become this soccer player. I'm going to go to Europe, preferably England. I'm going to do all this. Not realizing, or maybe just the hubris of youth, that no American had actually done that before. And so if I didn't dream it, I was never going to achieve it. Now, I was doing a speaking engagement one time, and, Arlo White, the live commentator, was emceeing it, and he was telling this thing. He said, look, Casey was the first American to play in La Liga. Let's put that in perspective. If you were a kid in the 70s and 80s, that meant 12 Americans walked on the moon before somebody played in La Liga. So you had a much better chance of walking on the moon than you did playing in La Liga. So, yeah, you got to dream it. Is it a statistical reality that it's going to happen? Probably not. But you're never going to achieve it if you don't think it's possible.
0: Casey, great stuff. Always appreciate talking to you. We'll look forward to reconnecting next week.
22: Sounds great. Thanks, guys.
0: That's Casey Keller, American soccer legend, talking about what's happened so far in the World Cup. At some point, I'm not going to get this question out yet, Emmett, but Casey is a big-time Seattle Mariner fan.
1: Okay.
0: Growing up, he grew up in Washington, I think in Olympia, but has spent a lot of his adult life in Seattle when he hasn't been playing international soccer. And at some point, I got to know, do the Americans win the World Cup, or do you get the Mariners to the World Series? Mariners have never been to the World Series. Just as a fan, which one of those two things he would prefer? So we'll keep that on the back burner as we inch our way closer through the World Cup. But the big news, the Americans are out of group play and into the knockout. They have won Group D. Folks, up next, there are some takes that are fantastic. There's some things that really get you thinking. And then there's some takes in the world of sports that belong on this list. I'm talking about the worst take of the week, and we will give it away. We will honor it on Hammer and Emmett next.
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6: 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Brown to the Patriots. 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

0: won the NBA championship? I know you probably haven't seen it.
1: Who won it again?
0: The Knicks. The New Jersey Knicks? No, I think they're the New York Knicks. Yeah. 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And Emmett, it is a big anniversary week for you and me. Not just that the Knicks won the title, but it's the 10-year anniversary, it was yesterday, of the Cavs' 2016 NBA championship. And I think while both championships are amazing, I mean, for you and me, and I think for the average American, the 2016 title is a bigger historical accomplishment than anything the Knicks just did.
1: That's the greatest championship in NBA history. Yeah. It just is. When you defeat a team that was the greatest regular season team, that was just coming off of a championship, they had you down 3-1, you come back to win in a game 7, there's just not a better NBA championship.
0: Yeah, to break a 52-year, like New York had the Giants win, the Yankees have 27 world championships. So yeah. The history with Cleveland was totally different. And then you think of just the superstars involved, Steph, Clay, Draymond, LeBron, Kyrie,
1: yeah.
0: Like the Hall of Famers that were on the court is just at a completely different level. Not to tear New York's title down. They're all amazing. The New York title is a 9 out of 10. The Cleveland title is like a 10 out of 10 and the greatest championship, Emmett, as you said, that anybody has ever won. That's not the worst take of the week. But boy, do we have some nominees. Hit it.
2: That was terrible.
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0: All right, Emmett, it is worst take time. 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
1: Listen, we want crust, crud. We want people that are absolutely wrong, not even close. Not stick the landing, but destroy the landing. That's what we're looking for in worst take of the week.
0: Well, Emmett, we are going to start with a guy named Ron Slavin, who is the agent for one Brandon Sorsby. We talked about earlier on the show. If you don't know, he's the quarterback that's trying to sneak in through the supplemental draft because he had a sports gambling addiction during his college career and decided not to continue to try to proceed to get on the field at Texas Tech. Well, Ron Slavin not only thinks his client is a great person and a great player, he's got nothing but nice things to say about Brandon Sorsby. Take a listen.
7: If you go human being, he's the first overall pick. He's a great kid. There's nothing that you're ever going to have to worry about him off the field. The apps on his phones, all that has been taken care of. And I really don't think it's going to be an issue moving forward. I don't think he's got that type of personality.
1: Listen, man, I don't think anybody believes he's a bad kid. But to go like, listen, this kid is Martin Luther King reincarnated, all right? Like, he's the greatest human being that ever lived. Like, let's tone it down a little bit. Nobody thinks he's a bad person, but, yep. You know, you don't have to sell him that hard.
0: All right, hold on. Ron Slavin's rankings. Number 4, Mandela.
1: Yeah.
0: Number 3, Gandhi.
1: Gandhi. Yeah.
0: Number 2, Dr. King.
1: Absolutely, yeah.
0: And number 1, every high school in America is going to be named after
1: Brandon Sorsby.
0: Right. What's coming up next? Vince Goodwill. Boy, did he make some news. Emmett, set this up. It was on Get Up, and it got played everywhere this week.
1: Yeah, so Vince evidently is not impressed by people winning championships. Let's take a listen.
8: I like to know that greatness is validated. How do we know that any of the last 8 champions are actually validated because they have not done it again? Giannis is itching to get out. Boston is thinking about trading Jaylen Brown. They don't believe in their one championship. LeBron's one championship in LA was not enough. So why would it be enough for us?
9: Validate is the Larry O'Brien that I put on that shelf and stays there forever. That's the validation. The Laker thing.
8: Oh, you mean participation trophy then?
9: I'm sorry. Larry O'Brien is a participation trophy?
8: If everybody gets one.
1: All right. James, I need a favor. Can you put this in the worst take of the year folder? Because I think this is a contender.
10: I'll throw it in there. Yeah.
1: Thank you.
0: I think Vinny didn't even believe what he was saying as he was in the debate.
1: Because everybody gets one. Word? I don't have one, you know what I'm saying? And you talk about disrespecting what the Knicks did and disrespecting what OKC did. Winning a championship is winning a championship. Everybody doesn't get one of them.
0: Not everybody. The Charlotte Hornets don't get one. The Washington Wizards don't get one. And the
1: Where's
0: Utah
1: Sacramento's
0: Jazz?
1: Championship since everybody gets one?
0: It's at the bottom of Lake Tahoe. All right. I want to congratulate Renee Canales, who's been a part of the Hammer and Emmett Nation today, filling in, running the board, doing it well for us. But he also had a nominee for the worst take of the week, talking about the World Cup and his favorite American sports teams. Take a listen.
4: I would honestly prefer the United States to be the next team that wins a championship for me. Obviously, the Knicks, that's great. I'm still feeling the effects from it. I was on the parade line at 6 a.m. I'm tired. My feet hurt. But I would do it all over again if it was the United States.
1: Well, hold on, let me ask you this. Would you sacrifice the joy you just had for an American World Cup victory?
4: Not even a question.
1: I'll
4: tell you this. You couldn't,
1: said he would.
4: You couldn't peel me off of a lamppost if the United States won the World Cup.
1: Why, you saying you'd be twerking on a lamppost if
4: Dude,
1: the US won?
4: Listen, I'll take my shirt off if I need to.
1: Yeah, I don't believe it for a second, Renee. I'm sorry. I don't believe it. But that is definitely a worst take of the week nominee.
0: Emmett really doesn't like Seinfeld and doesn't think Larry David is funny, which makes him the perfect person to set up this nominee for the worst take of the week.
1: All right, evidently, listen, Curb is all right. I'm actually I'm not a big Curb fan, but Larry's pretty funny in that. Well, let's see what he did on Jimmy Kimmel.
6: The whole audience was singing Hey Jude along with Paul McCartney, with the notable exception of one person. Yeah. And who do you guess that person was?
10: You know, everybody's going, they're standing, and they're swaying. Nah. It is so lame, okay? You think I'm gonna nah? What kind of person do you think I am? I saw you nah-nah-nahing.
11: I was nah-nah-nahing, yeah.
10: Yeah, you didn't look very cool, I can tell you that.
1: Hey, that's a pretty good take from Larry there.
0: Like, who doesn't sing? If you're a human being, if you're not Larry David, you have to sing along with that.
12: That's what, like, I go to watch my favorite bands is to scream the lyrics back at them. It's like therapy.
1: Brendan Sorsby is singing this, right? Because he's like the greatest human being in the world.
0: Emmett, I don't know. You'd have to ask Brendan Sorsby. You know who really could fix the American economy and the war between Russia and the Ukraine?
1: What was that?
0: Brendan Sorsby. Just bring him over there. And he could solve it. He's the greatest kid ever. Just
1: number
0: solve all the
1: pick
0: problems.
1: Human being.
0: He's the number one pick in the human being draft.
1: All right, finally, let's sneak this one in. Jalen Brunson sticks up for Monica McNutt versus the Swifties.
13: I just want to say something to the Swifties. She's a really good one. Cut her some slack. It's all good. I promise.
1: Yes, Monica McNutt said, maybe Taylor isn't the biggest Knicks fan. I got to go with Vince for worst take of the week. I'm sorry. Calling the Larry O a participation trophy was wild.
0: Emmett, Ron Slavin, Brendan Sorsby, it has to be acknowledged. Is Mel doing the number one mock human being draft that Ron was referring
1: to? No, I don't think so.
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23: I'm John Ryder. Third round of the U.S. Open on Long Island. Wyndham Clark has the lead at 7-under. Four shots ahead of a large group that includes Xander Schauffele and Matt Fitzpatrick. Scottie Scheffler and Rory McIlroy are both at even par. In the World Cup, the United States advances to the knockout round and wins Group D after their 2-0 win over Australia. Paraguay's 1-0 win over Turkey. How far can the U.S. go? ESPN soccer analyst Casey Keller.
24: I think the ceiling is high. I mean, it's just that they've yet to really play against somebody that's going to push them. Turkey, obviously losing that opening match against Australia, which they dominated and just kind of made a few mistakes and got punished for it. They're going to be a much bigger test in that third match. Then we're going to have probably be able to answer that question a little bit better. But yeah, I see no reason why we can't go deep in this tournament.
23: And there are three more World Cup matches today. Sweden is getting set to face off against the Netherlands. Later today, Germany takes on the Ivory Coast. Both countries are 1-0. And tonight, it's Ecuador versus Curacao. It's game one of the Men's College Baseball World Series today in Omaha between North Carolina and Oklahoma. The Tar Heels playing in the championship round for the first time since 2007. In Major League Baseball, a matchup of division leaders today with Atlanta Braves hosting the Brewers. And on ESPN Radio and the ESPN app, coverage starting at 3:30 Eastern. Milwaukee look to avoid a third straight loss. They have a 5.5 game lead on St. Louis in the NL Central.
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18: 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It's another busy weekend around the world of sports, and this is Game Day. Game Day.
26: Well, we're 3 days away. Getting closer, June 23rd, day one of the NBA draft, which, of course, yeah, sure, we can talk about prospects. We can talk about the number one overall pick, the second overall pick, the third overall pick. But no, why give them the shine? Why give the young players the shine? We're going to talk about Giannis Antetokounmpo, because the Giannis sweepstakes continue. This is game day here on ESPN Radio and the ESPN app, presented by Progressive Insurance. I'm Andrew Salchunas. Been a while, been on last time since January. Looking forward to kick it back up here this summer into football season. But, you know, I'm old news, all right? This is my 31st show. This is a bigger day for somebody else. It's good to be back, everybody. I'm so happy to bless you with my voice and my horrific takes, but I get to introduce, it's a debut show today. Woo. For Gabrielle Lucevero. Gabby, what's up? Welcome to the ESPN family.
2: I'm just going to say, you did a lot of fluffing for yourself there before you even got to my name.
26: Oh, wait, did I say I'm blessing people with my voice again? Oh, I'm sorry. I didn't realize that I said that out loud.
2: I mean, you are, and I'm thrilled to be here with you. This is like the dream, not like, this is the dream come true. We get to sit here, we get to chat together, representing ESPN. I mean, how cool is this? So, dream come true moment for me. I hope everybody listening knows that they are along for a ride right now.
26: And the cool thing for you and for everybody listening, you know, I'm the Philadelphia guy that is always angry and is always hating his teams, even though they win. You had a 15-minute commute to the motherland, to the mothership. You were 15 minutes away from the Bristol studios.
2: Listen, I've been trying to tell them that for the last few years, that I'm only 15 minutes down the road, but some finally stuck. But here's the thing. I was thinking about this. You're the Philly guy, right? So I'm going, okay, I'm 15 minutes down the road from ESPN. That means I live in Connecticut, right? I don't want to be the Connecticut girl. Like, I love you, Connecticut, but I'm Massachusetts through and through. So this is important. We get Central Mass. I may live 15 minutes down the way, but we are Worcester through and through.
26: Oh, is that right? Okay. Is that important to the people of Worcester?
2: It's important to the people of Worcester because we've been trying real hard to not be eclipsed by Boston.
26: That's awesome.
2: We'll take Central Mass any day. So we're just going to come right out of the gate hot. Worcester, Worcester, Worcester. Dad, if you're listening, Worcester.
26: Well, welcome to the ESPN family and welcome to the show. 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
5: As far as Giannis' stance, I'm told nothing has changed. So now the conversation will turn to where does he want to be long-term? Because he only has one guaranteed year left on his deal that gives him significant sway and power over his future.
7: The Miami Heat have been trying to get Giannis for months. We have no deal. The Bucks do not love what the Heat are offering, and they are out looking for other options. They have been looking for other options. The Celtics could get in there. We're going to see how that plays out.
26: Yep. What year is it? Giannis Antetokounmpo, there's trade talks. I believe we've been doing this since 2023, and now it feels like it's actually going to happen. I know there's a lot of talk about a deadline happening either the day of the NBA draft or right around during draft time, and we'll see what the big haul is that Milwaukee gets. But I love in that audio that you heard Wendy bring up the Miami Heat package. Gabby, I know that that's the team that's been talked about forever. You know, there's photos of Giannis in a Miami Heat jersey from when he was a little kid that are posted it all over social media. But this world of basketball, I understand that players have a lot of sway and a lot of say in terms of where their destination is. And I know that Miami's a great spot to go. We all love partying in Miami. We also love no state sales tax. We get that. Like, all that is great. But taxes also means in return in terms of players. Does Milwaukee really say, yeah, Tyler Hero, Jaime Jaquez, and draft picks is going to get it done for us? We are so happy to move on from the King of Milwaukee. There's not many of those. The King of Milwaukee, the 50 piece in the NBA championship, our NBA Finals MVP. Yeah, we're going to move him for Jaime Jaquez. Like, is this really something that Miami is going to agree to?
2: Is it something that Miami's going to agree to? And is it something that they even want to do? Because here, and the only thing that makes this package make sense to me is if Bam is on the way out of there too. And the only thing that makes sense about bringing in Giannis is to have Bam. So what's going on? I think that, is it something that Milwaukee's going to want? No, but the pressure really is on, right? We talk about that 3-day window here. So, I mean, at any point we could be seeing this make a change because so much of these packages are built around the future, right? What can Milwaukee get out of this for the future? And the future starts in 3 days.
26: Yeah, I mean, look, you have to listen to ESPN Radio, follow everything on ESPN over the next couple of days. It could happen today, for all we know. I mean, there could be some out of nowhere, boom, breaking news, Giannis is going to Team X. Well, I'm here to tell you that it should not be Miami. I'm also here to tell you that it should not be Boston. Gabby, I've read numerous articles, ESPN and other platforms, where you do the landing spots, potential landing spots for Giannis Antetokounmpo, and those are the two teams that always seem to pop up. And if I look at Boston, unless you're changing your philosophy, their philosophy is fire away. If you shoot from inside the three-point arc, you're cut. You're released. We don't want you here anymore, right? Like, that's what they build their team off of. And I don't think Giannis, during his time out with injury this year, all of a sudden developed a three-point shot like Steph Curry. So I don't think that's necessarily going to work all that much. And then the Miami side of things, first, I don't think there's the package, right? Like, it's great and all that Milwaukee could ask for Jaylen Brown, right? You got to ask for the moon if you're trading Giannis Antetokounmpo. The package is not there for Miami. And the Miami Heat, this is going to sound, again, here you go. Here comes the Philly guy with crazy takes. This is going to sound crazy, but the Miami Heat sometimes get in their own way. I'm going to compare the Miami Heat right now in basketball to a team that we are still watching lie to themselves every single year in football. The Miami Heat are becoming the Pittsburgh Steelers. They have an incredible head coach that gets the most out of their roster year in and year out. If I just gave you the names of the Miami Heat's roster, you would not say playoff team, championship contender. But Eric Spoelstra is that guy, right? Eric Spoelstra is that good of a head coach, just like Mike Tomlin for the longest time was with the Pittsburgh Steelers. If I gave you the Steelers roster, you aren't saying Super Bowl contenders. Nobody really believed that Aaron Rodgers was going to win anything. Justin Fields and Russell Wilson was a waste of everybody's time. And they're too good to get a top 10 draft pick, which is why they're always in the middle of the first round, late first round. And that's exactly who the Miami Heat are. So you're going to make a trade for Giannis. You're going to get rid of the players that would fit around him. Let's say Tyler Hero's in the deal. The reason why he won the championship in Milwaukee wasn't just because he put the team on his back. He had very proper pieces around him. Jrue Holiday was a great piece. Chris Middleton at the time was a great piece. Brooke Lopez was a great piece. You're going to be getting rid of the pieces that would help Miami win in year one. And you're going to get rid of the draft picks that you're going to acquire him with that's going to bolster this team. How does this even make sense for Miami other than, hey, come buy tickets, we have a new star?
2: I'm totally with you on that. It really is. You're bringing in one and you're, you know, what is it? You sell the farm to buy the cow. I don't know. You know, so I totally agree with you. The Heat being at the top of this conversation is a little bit bonkers to me, because I do think what they'd have to give up to get someone in there, you're basically starting from ground zero again. And as much as Giannis may love Miami, may love to be there, what any athlete loves more is winning. And so going there doesn't make sense. I don't agree with you on Boston, though. I think there is some stuff that makes sense there for Boston. Does the package necessarily make sense for Milwaukee? That's a different story. But Boston, you have enough structure, right? And does it fit with their game plan? No, of just fire away from three. But how far did that game plan go? So I do think there's a little bit where you can shake that up, introduce Giannis into that interior, and then you have to choose. What do we defend? Do we defend Giannis, or do we defend a D. White or a Pritchard? Like, what do you do there? So I think that he fits in Boston. Does Boston have what it takes to get him, though?
26: Yeah, I mean, look, you can make it work. But let's
2: yeah, you
26: face
2: can make it work.
26: Giannis Antetokounmpo is not a role player. He is the role, right? Like, you are going to build an offense to make it work with Giannis. You're not going to trade top players and top draft capital for a guy to be a piece of the puzzle. He is going to be the puzzle. It's going to be him and Jason Tatum. Like, it's basically two pieces to the puzzle and then the box that comes with it. And that's everybody else. That's what the Boston Celtics would be. So is that the team that you think would be the best team to go after Giannis?
2: I do think that Boston would be the best team from, and here I go, I just shouted about being from Worcester here, but but I do.
26: Now it makes sense. Now I get it.
2: I got a secret for you. I'm a Knicks fan.
26: Wow. I just pissed a lot of people off. So,
2: but I do think it makes sense to go with that if you're Boston, because, but to your point, right, the puzzle pieces, your puzzle, it's built right now. They've proven they can build this around two superstars. You have Jaylen and you have Jason. So if you ship Jalen off and you bring in Giannis, yeah, it's a totally different piece, but it's not that there can only be one superstar. I think there is room in Boston for two superstars.
26: Well, there's plenty of Giannis talk to get to today during game day here on ESPN Radio. I have one team that I think should make the move for Giannis Antetokounmpo, do whatever it takes, and I do think it's going to take them to that next level, but we'll get into that later on. World Cup action going on right now. The Netherlands, they go up 1-0 just 5 minutes into their match, and coming up next, how two games can change the perception of a contender. 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
2: 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Whisper that sweet sexiness into my ears. 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
11: 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Start of the show talking Giannis Antetokounmpo. We will continue because the Giannis sweepstakes, man, they are not going away anytime soon. Or maybe they'll finally go away on Tuesday during day one of the NBA draft. But we have World Cup action going on already. The Netherlands up now 2-0. They were 1-0 just 5 minutes ago when we went to break. They scored their first goal 5 minutes into their match. They score another one already. They're up 2-0 over Sweden. And we get to talk about the 2-0 U.S. men's national team, Gabby. I am a soccer expert every 4 years. every time the World Cup starts, I can start using terms like footy and pitch and kit. So I'm a big soccer fan every 4 years. But this is awesome. I mean, all jokes aside, Gabby, to see Team USA go up 2-0, it's just the third time ever where they won their group. All right, just the third time ever. This has been going on for a long time. World Cup didn't start, you know, 12 years ago, and that's why it's the third time ever. Their best finish was third place, which was 96 years ago. So we're talking almost a century ago that this happened. To see them up 2-0 already is such an exciting start for us. The World Cup's fun regardless. Like, I can watch two countries that I have no association with, no affiliation with. It's so much fun to watch. But to be able to sit back and watch our country, where we're broadcasting live in right now, go up 2-0, it's a pretty special start.
12: Always better when you've got a horse in the race, right? And I mean, you said it, they're just on this. It's already 2 games in, they've already got this historic run. They've won 2 games back to back for the first time since 1930. So yeah, it's been going on for a long time and they're still making history. I mean, this is a team that essentially just gets the pity bid as the host country, and they're not wasting it, right? They got to work. They said, we've got this chance to be back on this world stage. And also a resident soccer fan every 4 years. but I will say, I was so locked in yesterday, and that's the major thing about the World Cup, is the way, yeah, we can get behind watching Norway row the boat and all the Scots in Boston and get really excited about that, but there's nothing like actually being able to root on your country and have them give you something to cheer for. This has been huge this last week.
11: And look, let's face it, there is a perception, I'll say that, a perception that hockey can be a niche sport in the United States, right? And we watched Team USA win gold. And I saw people become diehard USA fans. How about that? I won't say diehard hockey fans, because I don't know if after the Olympics ended, if people were watching, you know, the Flyers and the Blackhawks the very next week. Like, I don't know if people were doing that. But I know that the USA grabbed the attention of the entire country when they beat Team Canada for gold. And now I wonder if we're starting to see a

0: growth of interest for Team USA Soccer. And we want to hear from people on that at 888-729-3776. That's 888-SAY-ESPN. Have you found yourself a little bit more attached, a little bit more intrigued when it comes to Team USA in World Cup soccer? Not just the World Cup, because I think everybody locks in when the World Cup comes around. But Team USA, you now see, has a chance. Here's Brian Dunseth with Amber and Ian, Apple TV soccer analyst, on the narrative changing.
1: You know, from us egotistically, we're like, yeah, USA's, they got a chance. And everyone kind of laughs and giggles at us. They kind of tap us on the head like we're the cute little baby brother. But from the opening moment against Paraguay to what we saw today, the amount of my English friends, they're just saying, you guys got a real chance. So from a conversation about getting out of the group to now their expectations at a bare minimum is that we're in a quarterfinal match and potentially pushing through to a deeper knockout round. I think the narrative is adjusting, but again, there's still a lot of work to do, and don't think for a second that this group of players is comfortable with what they've done so far, because they understand how much further they need to go.
0: Gabby, I know that we're not about to start talking about them winning the championship, winning the World Cup, but this is a very nice start. It's a start to get excited for something. I saw on ESPN.com just yesterday, did not know that there were World Cup power rankings, but I found it, and I found it on our website. They were not previously ranked. To your point, they kind of got the pity bid being the host country, and then they climbed up to 9 after their one win, and it was a dominant win. And now that they're 2-0, they've already won their group stage. I imagine that that's going to get updated. And now that there are people talking amongst people that aren't just every 4-year experts like we are, and they're saying, wow, there's actually something going on here, I would imagine that excites a lot of people in the country.
2: Well, and it's the way they've won them, too. It's right. They had a shutout in this last game, and they did it without Christian Pulisic. So it's the fact that they're able to do this, and then looking ahead to that third game, maybe they get a chance to rest some of their starters. So you're looking ahead going, there's some chances for there. Now, I have seen people out there going, should we start getting excited about them winning the World Cup? And I'm like, hold everyone's horses. Let's calm down for a moment. This is just the tip of the iceberg, what they've been able to do. But it's certainly a reason to be excited and hop on the bandwagon. Why not?
0: Absolutely. Like, I understand there's gatekeepers in sports all the time, but this is different. This is country pride, and it's over a sport where you're going to go, you know what? Let me go to the bar. Let me have a couple buddies over, and let's lock into something like this. Is your perception of USA soccer, your intrigue of USA soccer in the World Cup, changing as we speak? 888-SAY-ESPN, 888-729-3776. Let's go to Russell in Alabama. Russell, you're on game day.
3: Hey guys, what's happening?
0: How you doing,
3: let's
0: Russell?
3: Go Team USA.
0: Yeah, let's go. I mean, it's been so much fun. What has it meant so far for you? Are you always a soccer guy, or have you found yourself locking in a little bit more now?
3: Well, I won't claim that I'm always a soccer guy, although I love sports. I grew up playing basketball, football, baseball, the traditional ones, but you know, the generation behind us is very, very soccer friendly, but it's just awesome to see everything that's happening with Team USA and hockey, like you guys were talking about. Plus, we're getting now that big connection where it's feeding right over into Team USA soccer. And when people see us winning a couple of back-to-back rounds like this, it's just kind of really, really cool, because it's taken away. It's truly becoming the distraction that so many of us feel when we're into sports and watching sports. We could kind of just for that little time ignore all the other stuff going on in the world and focus on what's good and pure and true, you know. But here's the biggest take, right? The most fantastic byproduct that I don't know if anybody was planning or not, but when I hear about all the international fans who are coming to America, sometimes for the first time, I hear that they're flooding into the Waffle Houses and they're flooding into the Texas Roadhouses, and they're loving Walmart. They're loving all the things that we already know are so cool about living in the U.S., right? So to me, that's the big bonus, if you will, is the fact that we're winning over the world in a kind of a way that we didn't really expect, you know, because from what I can hear and see online, the international fans are loving their time here in America, and I think that's just the best part of this whole thing. Of course,
0: that's
3: we want to go all the way and win the cup, you know?
0: That would be great. And Russell, thanks. And that's great perspective. I mean, I'm in Philly. I'm in one of the host cities here in the United States, and The cool thing about soccer is because there's so much time in between games, there are a lot of the people that are coming here are taking the time to experience the city. It's not you fly out to your favorite football team and you're there for a day or two and then you're flying back and you didn't experience anything about the actual area. So it's been cool, Gabby, to see here in Philly a lot of people going, wow, look at this great city that I've actually had time to explore a little bit.
2: Absolutely. I mean, there is nothing like this. I've tried to equate it to the Olympics, but especially the way this World Cup is set up right now, where it is US, Canada, and Mexico, that tri-host, you are seeing people become a part of these communities in ways that you cannot replicate in anything else. And for the first time in a long time, and not even going back to 1994, we get to watch that happen in our country, which I think is what is hitting so close to home for all of us and our callers.
0: You can let us know, has your interest in USA soccer increased after the two wins? 888-SAY-ESPN. That's 888-729-3776. We'll continue this conversation. Also, NBA free agents, they're feeling pressure thanks to an NBA champion. That's next here on Game Day.
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16: I'm John Ryder. We're at the halfway point of the U.S. Open at Shinnecock on Long Island, and Wyndham Clark has the lead at 7-under. He won the U.S. Open 3 years ago. Clark has a four-shot lead on Xander Schauffele, Matt Fitzpatrick, Tom Kim, and Sam Stevens. There are just 10 golfers that are under par. Scottie Scheffler and Rory McIlroy both even entering the third round. The United States advancing to the World Cup knockout stage. They blanked Australia 2-0 yesterday in Seattle. Former U.S. national team player Breck Shea on what stood out to him in the victory.
21: Yeah, I mean, Matt Freese didn't have to do much, but that's a good thing for us. And when he had to make a save, he made a save. And you start from Balogun and Pepe up front. The way they pressed all the way to the back line, being very organized, it was great to see. And I want to talk about Freeman's goal. You look at that, he was the first one to react. And minutes before that, he got hit in the head. He got up and played. And then he laid his body on the line to give that two-goal lead. And it was just awesome to see. And the fight, like Jeff said, it's been awesome.
16: United States also won Group D. Will play a round of 32 match on July 1st in Santa Clara against the third-place group finisher. Right now, the Netherlands lead Sweden 2-0 in the 31st minute. Later today in Toronto, the Ivory Coast faces Germany. Both countries are 1-0. And then tonight in Kansas City, it's Ecuador versus Curaçao. Both teams play to a draw in their opening matches. One game in the WNBA right now, the Fever lead the Dream 37-30. Closing seconds of the first quarter. You can watch the game on ABC. Caitlin Clark with 13 points. It's game one of the College Baseball World Series Finals today in Omaha. North Carolina taking on Oklahoma on ESPN TV at 3 p.m. Eastern.
22: Hey, it's Michelle Smallman coming up Monday. Now that the 25-26 NBA season is officially over, it's time to look ahead to the NBA offseason and which team has a chance to improve themselves the most. It's on Sportsmanlike, 6 a.m. Eastern, right here on ESPN Radio, ESPN 2, and ESPNU.
0: Well, later on this segment, we will discuss whether or not one player who people will say did the right thing ruined it for everybody else. This is game day here on ESPN Radio and the ESPN app presented by Progressive Insurance. But we're also talking the success of Team USA. They win their group stage. They are 2-0 after their 2-0 win yesterday over Australia. You can tell us at 888-729-3776, that's 888-SAY-ESPN, whether or not your level of interest has grown in the two games. I'm Andrew Salchunas alongside Gabby Lucevero. Now, Gabby, one of the cool things about this, and our last caller, Russell, was talking about how he's not a big soccer fan, but he's getting more excited about it. The cool thing about this is the planning around it now. That's when you realize you're getting interested. It's one thing to put your TV on, you go, oh, Team USA is on, I will watch it. It's another thing to go, when are they playing? Mm-hmm. And that's the cool thing that I think we're going to start seeing a little bit more.
2: I'll give you a peek behind the curtain is I had to go, I had scheduled an appointment to get my eyebrows waxed yesterday at 4 o'clock, and I brought my phone into the room, and my waxer was like, I don't care about soccer. I was like, well, I'm going to put on my headphones. She's like, nah, put it on. So we listen to the soccer game together.
0: That's awesome.
2: So, you know, I do. I think I should plan around it now, all things considered. Maybe I wouldn't have scheduled that there. But yeah, people are planning around it. It becomes appointment viewing. And it is that unifying factor that you just don't have that same, you don't get it that often. So when you do have it, when you have a reason to all sit together, watch, or even be on the phone texting with people. I mean, you had it when you watched the Knicks in the NBA Finals, but like that's still not the same thing. It's not global. So to be able to have appointment viewing like this is pretty awesome.
0: And it's important for the game to continue to grow. We know that this game has grown a lot more in the United States year after year. More and more kids are playing soccer, but it's also extra special when on the world stage, you're seeing the country that you live in actually start to succeed a little bit. So let's talk to the people. Have you gained more interest with Team USA soccer in the World Cup? Not just the World Cup, period, because I think a lot of people do watch, but now you're actually watching the country that you live in. Let's go to Michael in Maryland. Michael, you're on game day.
23: Yeah, good afternoon. Thanks for taking my call.
1: Thanks for calling. My name is Mike. They call me Big Mike. I used to work for U.S. Soccer from 2012 to 2014. Awesome. I was an analyst at the boys under 17 team. And what we did was that we developed, they asked me to come in because I worked for the Philadelphia Union Youth Soccer.
0: Okay.
1: Right? Coach for their professional. So what they did was that we developed United States Soccer Development League. So what happened was that they took my idea. What happened during the 1970s, we had the United States Soccer League with Pele and Beckenbauer and all that stuff. Soccer was huge in the United States. They did a lot of scoring. Americans like points. We don't like 0-0 shootouts and stuff like that. They come in to see points. That's why it hasn't survived in the United States. That's why like football and basketball and baseball used to be a pastime. So what happened is that Mr. Gelati, Salil Gelati, used to be the president. He came to me and he asked, like, what can we do to improve this? I said, we have to get away from the European-style passing. So we started, I said, we need to shoot more. Shoot, shoot, shoot. I mean, take shots from far out. Make it exciting, bicycle kicks and all that stuff. And it worked. Now, you see it through tuition. It's working now. They're taking more shots at finish. Even if they're missing, say it's when they come down field and they just shoot inside, they don't get anything, they lose the ball and go back. So you got to score and you got to shoot in order to get fans excited, and that's what the fans want. Antonio Freeman used to play for the Green Bay Packers. Mm-hmm. His son is on that team. His son scored the goal the other day.
0: That's awesome.
1: And he's from out of Maryland, Pauley High School. So, you know, Maryland's a big hot spot. Maryland, New Jersey, and Philadelphia are the hottest spots right now for soccer in the United States.
0: Oh, absolutely. I mean, I know all about Brandon Aaronson. There's a lot of great talent in this area. And thanks, Michael. And thanks for your expertise being a former soccer coach. He did sound like a hockey fan at any hockey game screaming shoot whenever they're on the power play. But I get it from an entertaining standpoint. I don't know if you're going to coach to entertain. I think you're going to coach to try to put the best team out there. But if it's working, I mean, you can't really deny the results at this point.
2: Well, and I think what's so interesting that Michael talks about is, right, you want people get excited when you see goals. But when you know the game, I can equate it to baseball. I love baseball. People think that baseball is boring, but I'm mm-hmm. going, it's not boring because you watch each player in action. So I think with soccer, it's hard because it's looked at as such a simple sport, right? They're just running a whole bunch and they don't score a lot. But if you are able to isolate each player and understand the nitty-gritty, something I cannot do, that's where the game becomes entertaining. So I think there's maybe that threshold to entry that tricks us a little bit, thinking, yeah, hey, it's a simple sport. They're just running, they're just kicking the ball back and forth. So we're tricked into thinking it's simple. And then once you really break it down and get into the nuances of it, that's where the entertainment
0: is. Yeah, you're spot on. Baseball is my favorite sport. So a 1-0 pitcher's duel, like, I love. Like, I'm like, all right, this was a great night. And then I can imagine that somebody that doesn't like baseball is like, this game sucked. And there's people that probably watch soccer when it's a 1-0 finish. And if they're diehard fans, they might say, wow, that was a great match. And you're going, why? There was only one goal. So to your point, I mean, it depends on how locked in you are, but the beauty of the World Cup, I don't think you have to be a soccer fan to enjoy it. I think you are rooting on for your country. You feel a sense of pride, and now you start figuring out, all right, who's my soccer friend in my group text that I can go, can I watch with that guy or that gal so they can explain a little bit more of what's going on? This was SportsCenter, a new interview podcast from Rich Eisen featuring SportsCenter legends, available now on Disney Plus, the Rich Eisen Show YouTube channel, and all podcast platforms. 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
3: This is a little bit of an anomaly. This is something that you don't normally see. Certainly showing you another way that you can win. DNA, culture, chemistry, and defining roles.
5: Leon Rose, since he took over the team, has never made a draft pick higher than 25. This was built through trade and courage of convictions. That results in this great moment.
23: The New York Knicks are unconventional in the way that they built it. They signed a free agent in Jalen Brunson, and then they go out and they trade for all of the other pieces that they needed to flank him with. And now they're NBA champions.
0: Gabby, I know that you're a Knicks fan. I've known that for a whole 36 minutes.
2: Great.
0: It's great and all that we could talk about the unconventional way of building a team. You know what's unconventional? A person saying, nah, I don't want $200 million. I want to take less money. And a couple of years ago when Jalen Brunson did that, it was celebrated by, I imagine, a lot of Knicks fans, a lot of fans of basketball. But at that time, I was saying in Philadelphia on my radio station, 97.5, The Fanatic, that I guarantee you there are people around basketball, inside basketball, that are saying, yo, bro, what are you doing? You're going to ruin this for the rest of us. Why are you doing this? It may seem great from the outside. I'm sure you're loving it being a Knicks fan. But when it comes to the big paydays that a lot of NBA guys are looking for, I don't think many people were happy with that. And I don't think this is helping that they won.
2: I say this as someone who's never been offered anywhere close to $200 million. So I don't really understand what it's like to leave that on the table. But I can imagine when you're already talking in numbers that big, what's another? But I actually do not think that this has really adjusted the market that much. Because at the end of the day, stars are going to get paid. And one thing that is not always a part of this discussion, or I guess we just started this discussion, is that Brunson, while he had some power to take more money, he still was, yeah, it looks noble and good and big now in hindsight. But I also think at the time when he's coming in, he's a little bit in this, let me take what I can get area too. He wasn't at the supermax. He wasn't the superstar that he's come to be. So yes, while he did leave money on the table and it looks all noble now, I think it was also kind of the, I want the opportunity. I know what we could do if I have the chance to bring these pieces around, but I don't know that it's necessarily as noble.
0: Well, I think
2: crazy.
0: That's the noble part. The fact that you left a dollar on the table. Hey, look, listen, I'm going to tell you something. Andrew Salchunas is going to get his. I'm going to get mine, right? I'm not sorry, Fanatic back in Philly. Like, I'm not going to be like, yeah, you know what? I will take less money so that we can get somebody else. No, I'm getting mine, all right? So I am a selfish son of a, you know what? Like, that's who I am. Jalen Brunson goes, no, I'm going to take less money because I know that we can add depth to this basketball team. We can get a seventh, eighth guy on our team, a little bit more money and intrigue to come play for the New York Knicks. And so you're right. The market's not going to change, but the psyche might change. Here was Jay Williams on Get Up earlier this week talking about some other players around basketball.
6: We talk a lot about, like, with the Knicks winning a championship, how does that reset the league or reset the market? What it is going to happen, because I've talked to a couple of different players that could be supermax this year or next year, they're starting to feel a little pressure from team owners by saying, yo, sure, Jalen Brunson left $113 million on the table.
7: For sure.
6: Okay, what are you going to do?
0: So when you hear Jay say that, other players have already talked to him, players that are free agents now or might be entering free agency a year from now. The fact that they are feeling that kind of pressure, and imagine, Gabby, the first question after an extension that any player that's on a current team that gets from that team or is a free agent and gets a big deal from another team, I believe one of the first questions that a reporter will ask in that market is, did you consider taking less money for the sake of this team? And that puts every player in a very bad spot. Credit to Jalen Brunson for doing it and for the fact that the Knicks won. But that pressure is real.
2: Oh, the pressure is real. And that is definitely something I agree with you on, right? Because they should be asked that question. I love that they are going to be asked that question. However, it doesn't necessarily have to be a bad thing if their answer is, no, I got mine. I took what I am worth. Because this is the vision I see. What I don't want is what you heard Jay say, that, yeah, you're getting superstars, players saying, well, team ownership, I'm hearing from them saying maybe they have a chance to eke a little bit here and there. That's not what this should be for. It should be for the culture. It should be for the Brunson reason, right? It did become this noble thing, and it's great, and the way that that happened. But that's the only way organically that's going to work for players to take less money. If there's a chance to get yours, get yours.
0: Well, I want to hear from people. Gabby's not getting paid $200 million. I'm not getting paid $200 million. Us common folk are not getting paid $200 million. Jalen Brunson did what he believes was best for the team. But there are definitely people inside NBA that go, that's not best for the collective us, because now I'm going to hear about it if I take that max deal. Do you believe that upcoming free agents now or in the next year should take less money for the sake of their team, or should they just get theirs? Answer that to us at 888-729-3776. That's 888-SAY-ESPN. We'll get your calls on that coming up next. But also, could small market teams make the biggest move this offseason? That's next here on Game Day.
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8: Texas Tech transfer quarterback Brendan Sorsby plans to enter the NFL supplemental draft. 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
34: Miami Heat have been trying to get Giannis for months. We have no deal.
35: If anybody can make that kind of trade where Giannis is going to fit your basketball team, to me, that team makes the most sense if you're the Oklahoma City Thunder.
36: If I'm the Boston Celtics and I haven't won a championship in a couple of years, bringing Giannis in, if I can fit him into what I do, I think that would be the perfect fit.
37: I don't think you have to rearrange your franchise for Giannis. I do think Giannis would be better utilized when he has strong leadership from a head coach and starting from a front office.
0: It's always great hearing the promos from the experts, and the team that you're talking about is not mentioned. So I'm either a genius, Gabby Lucevero, who's joining me, Andrew South, Junior here on Game Day, ESPN Radio, or I'm just insane. Don't ask the people closest to me.
2: I've known you for 48 minutes now, so.
0: Yeah, I wouldn't ask people that. It's more so the insane. This is Game Day on ESPN Radio, presented by Progressive Insurance on the all-new ESPN app, SiriusXM Channel 80, and tune in. We are on Giannis Watch, but this time it's actually real. The last couple of years we've done Giannis Watch. I know there had been legitimate talks, but it seemed like one side didn't want to part ways. One side, being Giannis, did not want to leave. He was very comfortable in Milwaukee. It seems like we've finally gotten to that point. The question is where? And I know Miami's the team that's talked about all the time, but you heard Brian Windhorst in that clip. What are they giving up? Like, if I'm Milwaukee, I'm giving away, and I know he's been banged up in the playoffs. I know he did not play much last year. I'm giving away a superstar. I don't want to give a superstar for guys. I want to give a superstar that up and then all of a sudden realize that I have a future. And I don't think anything they get from Miami gives them much of a future.
2: It really doesn't. I think that at this point, right, you need to do superstar in, superstar out, or superstar out, superstar in, right? With some additional, you cannot compare. There is no other Giannis comp, right? To do that, I think what Miami would have to give up to bring Giannis in just does not make sense, because you're not able to boost that. And then you're building around Giannis. You're dismantling the pieces that make having Giannis there make sense. So no, I don't think that, even though the Heat are the ones that keep coming up, I think the Heat are the ones that they may have the stuff to get him, but they don't have the stuff to make it worthwhile.
0: Yeah, I mean, I don't think the Heat win a championship year one of Giannis, and I don't think the Milwaukee Bucks, whatever they get from Miami, is winning a championship with those pieces. Like, I don't think that's how it's going to work. And usually trades, I know basketball is a little bit different. Players have a lot of say in where they go, but if it takes two to tango, I don't think there's much of a tango that's going on between Miami and Milwaukee other than Giannis saying, I want to play for the Miami Heat. Well, what about small market teams? NBA reporter for the Boston Globe, Gary Washburn, joined Game Night earlier this week.
1: A team like the Portland Trailblazers could come. There's teams out there that have money and know that they'll never attract through free agency another player like a Giannis Antetokounmpo. That's what Washington did when they got Trae Young and then they got Anthony Davis. They know that teams are not going to, or sorry, interested premium free agents are not in their prime, are not going to go to Washington. They're not going to go to Portland. So what they're going to have to do is essentially trade for these guys. So I do think there could be a dark horse team or a mystery team that emerges. We'll see what happens in the draft, which is in 6 days, and could come up and make an offer with young prospects and draft picks to get a Giannis who's, it's arguably still in his prime and could put some, more butts in the seats for some of these smaller market teams.
0: I mean, I love the logic, right? I do love the logic. But at the same time, I don't think Portland, much like Miami, is all of a sudden NBA championship contender Portland Trailblazers. They make a trade. To make a move, I feel like you have to be close.
2: And here's the thing. Giannis moving is about championship now. It's not about build around. So where he goes, I mean, talk about Portland. Yeah, they're young. They have a lot of upside, but there's still building to be done. So while it gives them the centerpiece, you're right. I don't think that there's a championship on the other end of this if Portland brings in Giannis. And that's not, if Giannis wants to keep building, and he can just stay in Milwaukee, and they can keep trying to put pieces around him and see if they can build that championship caliber team.
0: Yeah, I think there's one team. I told you earlier, I think there's one team, and I'm gonna tell you who it is now.
2: We're ready for it.
0: It's the Minnesota Timberwolves. First off, they're in the Western Conference. So if you're Milwaukee, do you want him in the Eastern Conference? Because I don't. I don't want him to be in my conference. I would want to ship him out west. We can dream all we want about Steph Curry walking off into the sunset with an NBA champ. That's not happening. Like, why? Like, the Warriors aren't going to get Giannis Antetokounmpo. I look at Minnesota, and Minnesota, speaking of the Warriors, seems to be quickly becoming the James Harden Rockets of the 2010s, where very good, but then they played the Warriors. And when they play the Warriors in the playoffs, they're going to lose, and that's why they were never able to get over the hump. The Minnesota Timberwolves lost in the Western Conference semis last year, but the conference finals back-to-back years before that. a pairing of Anthony Edwards and Giannis Antetokounmpo fits. Like, it makes sense, the two of those players together. And you have already reached a certain point, but you clearly need a, I would say, a major piece. And if you can get Giannis there with Anthony Edwards, and now all of a sudden Minnesota is this dangerous team in the Western Conference, like they already have been the last 3 years, I think that would be a move for a team that needs it, for a team that's actually close. If Giannis is happy going to a contender, that's one of those teams. And I think that's a move. If I'm the Minnesota Timberwolves and I'm their brass, I'm going, I need to make an aggressive move. It's not just about putting butts in the seats, like you heard Gary Washburn say about Portland. This is about getting butts in the seats and hopefully the NBA championship. Hopefully we get to a series. That's the team that I've been locked in on as a team that should make the move for Giannis.
2: Okay, you sold me, but you sold me for the same reason that I think Boston is a good contender. Obviously,
0: sure,
2: we're talking small versus a bigger market, right? But you did, right? It's that Anthony Edwards combo that is so, and you wouldn't have to, it's not like you have to give him up to get Giannis in the door there.
0: Right.
2: So you can already start building around that as opposed to the Miami situation. So you've sold me, but you've sold me for the same reasons that I would love to see a Boston move.
0: Well, I'm sure it would be great. If he goes to Boston, you make it work. You're just changing things. You're changing your entire philosophy, which is let's take 63 pointers a game, and we're cutting that in almost in half because that's not what Giannis's game is. You would find a way to develop it. And look, Joe Mazzulla is a hell of a coach, right, in Boston, so you can make it work. But what I see with the situation in Minnesota is he kind of steps right in. Like, I really don't think you have to change all that much. Obviously, the biggest change is now it's a 1A, 1B situation with Anthony Edwards and Giannis Antetokounmpo as opposed to Anthony Edwards and everybody else. You would feel like, obviously, there would be a change there. But I think that puts them over the hump, potentially over the hump, of getting to the Western Conference Finals and finally winning the Western Conference Finals. So that's the team that I would like to see. Is there a team that you think should actually go after Giannis? You can be a part of the conversation at 888-SAY-ESPN. That's 888-729-3776. The Netherlands, they go to halftime. They're up 2-0 over Sweden. Still talking World Cup. But also we talk some football coming up next, because the last two quarterbacks that have won the Super Bowl, they're not really considered elite. Game day here on ESPN Radio.
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8: I'm John Ryder. Wyndham Clark tees off with the lead in just under 2 hours from now in the third round of the U.S. Open on Long Island. Clark is at 7-under and talks about what he did so well through the first two rounds.
9: Yesterday, I really drove it great, and then I was just really conservative into the greens. These greens are obviously the challenge of this golf course. And then today, I kind of did the same thing. Wasn't as sharp, but the consistency of hitting it to kind of conservative targets really paid off.
8: Wyndham Clark at 7-under has a four-shot lead on Matt Fitzpatrick, Xander Schauffele, Sam Stevens, and Tom Kim. There are just 10 golfers that are under par. Scottie Scheffler and Rory McIlroy both at even par. One game of the World Cup right now. It's in Houston, and it's at the half. The Netherlands lead Sweden 2-0. The Dutch scoring both goals in the first 17 minutes. Later on, the Ivory Coast takes on Germany. Both countries 1-0. And then tonight in Kansas City, Ecuador versus Curacao. Both teams played to a draw in their opening matches. Game one of the College Baseball World Series Finals takes place today in Omaha, North Carolina, taking on Oklahoma on ESPN-TV at 3 p.m. Eastern. Tar Heels are playing for their first ever baseball national championship. On the Major League scoreboard, two games in progress right now. The White Sox lead the Tigers 1-0 in the fourth. The Detroit rookie Sam Antonacci with a leadoff home run for Chicago. They're tied with Cleveland, the first in the AL Central. And the Yankees lead the Reds 1-0 in the second in the Bronx on Paul Goldschmidt's 12th home run of the season.
10: Hey, it's Michelle Smallman, and coming up Monday, everyone is telling us that the 2026 NBA draft is filled with generational talent, but is there a clear-cut number one choice? 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
33: 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Athens Sports Radio 960 The Ref. It's another busy weekend around the world of sports, and this is Game Day. Game Day.
0: And we are in a fascinating era of the National Football League right now. I'm Andrew Salchunas alongside Gabby Lucevero, or Gabrielle Lucevero, here on ESPN Radio, the ESPN app, Sirius XM Channel 80, and tune in. A lot of Giannis talk as the sweepstakes continue, keeping you up to date on the World Cup that are going on. Netherlands up 2-0, reacting to Team USA, winning their second game, finally winning group stage. It's the third time in the history of the World Cup for Team USA. Been a lot of fun so far in the first hour here on Game Day, but we start hour two talking football, Gabby, and I absolutely love this sport. But I've learned something the last 2 years. We have seen two Super Bowl champions. Can you remind me who won last year?
2: Oh, you want me to talk about the Seahawks?
0: Yes, the Seahawks. And who's their quarterback?
2: Oh, we're talking about somebody who used to wear that old gangrene down in Jersey, little Sam Darnold.
0: Sam Darnold. And the year before that, my pride and joy, the Philadelphia Eagles, they won the Super Bowl, and they were led by quarterback Jalen Hurts, who won the MVP. And the reason why we're in a fascinating era of football is the last two quarterbacks that have won, if we did the, is this quarterback elite topic, we would say no. Like, right? Like, we would say no about Sam Darnold. We would say no about Jalen Hurts. Now, I'm somebody that when you use the word elite, like, I don't throw that out willy-nilly. Like, I think there's, like, three elite quarterbacks in the NFL. It's Patrick Mahomes, it's Josh Allen, it's Lamar Jackson. Like, I think there's three elite guys. And Joe Burrow, if he could stay healthy. But that's a very small number. Then I don't know what the second tier is. I don't know what the third tier is. We can break that down till we're blue in the face. But the amazing thing is Sam Darnold did not get paid one of these $60 million contracts on an average annual salary. And Jalen Hurts, even though he is getting that, Jalen Hurts is not looked at as one of those four quarterbacks. So what we're learning right now, and maybe this could change if Patrick Mahomes is healthy. Maybe this could change if Josh Allen gets over the hump and wins. Maybe this could change if Lamar Jackson has a good playoff and wins the Super Bowl. Right now, we're seeing great teams win. And it's not the Patrick Mahomes and the Chiefs, Tom Brady and the Patriots, or the Buccaneers. It's great teams. The Eagles won because of their defense and a great offensive line, and Jalen played really well in the Super Bowl. This past Super Bowl, Kenneth Walker was the MVP because he ran all over that defense in New England. So when I've been looking at the NFL the last couple of years, I'm seeing a lot of quarterbacks get paid a lot of money that probably shouldn't be because teams are afraid of what's on the other side. And I'm seeing teams with quarterbacks that are a part of great collective groups win. And I think that's kind of the era of football that we're in right now.
2: And I'm going to say something crazy right now. Football is a team sport.
0: Yep.
2: You know, and the difference when you talk elite quarterbacks and then we talk the like GOAT conversation is the reason that you can build a team around Tom Brady or not build a team around Tom Brady is because he is that good. Right. And while Josh Allen, Patrick Mahomes, they are great, they are elite, they're not Tom Brady elite. And so that's where that model falls short. So yeah, it's a team sport, and you're seeing the way that teams are able to build the complete picture and elevate a good quarterback.
0: Right. Because Jalen Hurts doesn't stink, right? Like, it's fascinating, right? Like, I'm in Philly, so what do you think we talk about 5 days a week, every single morning? We're talking about the Eagles, and a lot of the times we're talking about the quarterback because that's what sells in sports. Quarterback talk is the thing that usually drives conversation, or we find a way to get back to it somehow, even if it's organic. Like, it's not like planned. Hey, come up next, we're going to do quarterback talk. Like, it just happens. That's sports. When you're at the bar, that's what you end up talking about. And we're seeing that with quarterbacks right now. And I'm seeing a lot of teams, like when Kyler Murray got paid by the Arizona Cardinals, this goes back a few years. I remember when the news broke and I'm like, does Arizona really think they're going to win? Like, do they think that they're going to win a Super Bowl with Kyler Murray? And just last year, I was on these airwaves saying, if I'm the San Francisco 49ers, I am not paying Brock Purdy $55 million on an average salary because I think Kyle Shanahan is the one that wins. I think Kyle Shanahan can find almost any quarterback and find success. Oh, wait, he did that with Mac Jones just last year. So, Gabby, when we're talking about quarterback play, and if this is, we're on the same page here, if we're talking about allocating money, because there was a big payday just yesterday that we'll talk about later on. Should teams sort of rethink their strategy of how much money they would allocate to the quarterback? Or is it just the way that the world is and the quarterback's going to get paid top dollar and I just have to deal with it and talk to a wall half the time?
2: If you're going to be paying someone $60 million, you're paying them that much money because you think you're going to get a Super Bowl on the other side of it. At least that's what it should be. It's not anymore. It's we're paying you because we're afraid of what happens if you walk. We're afraid of the other side, right? And so, but that's not the formula that's winning games right now. It is, right? Elite coaching. It is having elite people, players around you in the trenches. And as someone who has watched the Giants struggle a lot over the last some time, it's clear no matter who they put at QB, they don't have the pieces around to make this happen. So even if you're not playing, even if you don't have a $60 million quarterback, you still need those pieces around you to do it. So that's just the name of the game right now. Is it has evolved where there's so many different ways to win a ball game. Yes, it runs through the quarterback, but $60 million, you're buying that person because you think you're getting a trophy, and that's not what's coming.
0: And that's where we're getting to. I mean, Patrick Mahomes is $64 million, right? Dak was 60 because the Cowboys just don't know what the heck they're doing with anything. But now that Patrick Mahomes got that money, everybody else is going to be looking for around $60 million. I would imagine there are quarterbacks that realize, all right, I'm not worth what Patrick Mahomes is getting. But if you're Justin Herbert, who's never won anything and yet gets paid very handsome amounts of money, he might go to his front office and go, hey, neither did Dak Prescott. And Dak Prescott got paid $60 million. Like, where's mine? And like we talked about earlier with Jalen Brunson, I don't think there's going to be many quarterbacks in the NFL that are going to say, you know what, you're right. In this league, the not-for-long league, I'm going to take less money for the sake of my franchise. Not many people do that. And now you're at a really weird situation for teams like the Tampa Bay Buccaneers, who win enough games. They are considered playoff contenders year in and year out, as long as they stay healthy. They had all kinds of issues last year, but this was Dan Graziano on Sportsmanlike earlier this week talking about the situation in Tampa.
14: I think the issue here is the Buccaneers really like Baker Mayfield. The question is, to what extent financially? The contracts that they have had him on since he got there make a lot of sense for them. But if hypothetically he wants to be paid in the mid 50 millions a year, I could see the Bucs saying, well, we do like him, but we don't necessarily like him that much. And that could be what we're seeing, right? Like, if there are questions about durability going forward, how much do we want to commit, et cetera, based on what we've seen. I think that's where the issues lie. And with 1 year left on his contract, and obviously it's getting a little bit contentious, it seems, at the very least, I think it's fair to wonder. There were a lot of good vibes around that team this time last year, and they had a very disappointing season. And, you know, that does change your perspective on a lot of things.
0: Baker Mayfield wanting $50+ million, good for him. He's had a lot of success in the NFL, right? His resurgence in the NFL has been a great story. He's also been able to throw to Mike Evans and Chris Godwin and Emeka Ogbuka and Cade Otton and Bucky Irving and Rashad White. And I could keep on going on who he's been able to play with. As soon as you get paid $55 million, you don't get to keep all those players. You already lost Mike Evans. Like, you don't get to keep all those players.
2: You don't get to keep all those players, but I think it's also it's like the reverse Jalen Brunson effect right now. But you hit it on the nose, and Baker Mayfield's a perfect example to be in this conversation, because you hit it with the not for long league. I think that the bigger conversation is that these in the NBA, the careers are a little bit longer, right? Mm-hmm. There's a little bit more room to play with. Baker Mayfield is on to his fourth team. So he's going, what can I get and where can I get it? And you should go out and get yours, because you don't know when that last moment is going to be. Yeah, in any league you can say that, but football especially. So I, as much as I said, oh, it's so noble and great, and I don't know that Brunson necessarily knew how noble and great it was that he was doing at the time, I think these guys are well within their right to say, how much can I get? Because I don't know when I'm taking my last snap.
0: Look, a lot of players get paid handsomely. A lot do. And at different position groups. And we're going to talk about a player soon that just got paid like a lot of money. But I'm curious, and you and I will discuss this, where you would allocate the money. You and I are on the same page when it comes to trenches. You can't have a bad offensive line. Your great quarterback is not going to be on their feet come week 18 if you don't have a good offensive line, i.e. Joe Burrow. It's just part of the deal with what's been going on in Cincinnati. 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So another market in the NFL saw a massive deal go down. We have a new richest man in the position in the NFL. We'll talk about that next here on ESPN Radio, the ESPN app, and SiriusXM Channel 80.
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18: I'd also like to point out Satchmo's coloring, a white, gray, brown, black brindle, simply

0: It is game day here on ESPN Radio, the all-new ESPN app, SiriusXM Channel 80, and tune in, presented by Progressive Insurance. I'm Andrew Salchunas alongside Gabby Lucevero. Gabby, this is show number one for you, debut show. How are you feeling? We are an hour and 16 minutes into your debut. Do you feel like you've been doing it every day now?
1: My hands have stopped sweating, so that's cool.
0: Good.
1: So that's great. I feel probably as good as the Netherlands feels right now.
0: You mean being up 3-0 over 3-0. Sweden? Yeah.
1: Oh, we're soccer people here.
0: That's right. Yeah, that's right. We are soccer experts every 4 years in the world of footy on the pitch. And they got good kits going on right now. Netherlands up 3-0 over Sweden. It's been fun, man. Like, we got Team USA in it. And what that does for us, other than just looking to find when their next game is, you're now starting to look at, all right, what's going on with that team? Who could we potentially face out of group stage? See, now we're scouting. Now we're doing scouting reports for Netherlands.
1: I mean, all of a sudden, I'm scouting this. I'm looking at the fans. I'm going, these guys are just, that's probably what also, did you say again? They're up 4-0 now?
0: 4-0 now, Netherlands. 4-0. How about that?
1: You know, you get to watch and just, it's the fever. It's, you get into it, you get so excited about it. And yeah, we're going, okay, who are they going to face when they get out of group play? I'm learning so much, but it's so fun to just get invested in this with everyone. I mean, you and me sitting here talking soccer, I don't think even 2 weeks ago I would have thought about that, but
0: Team USA success in the World Cup will do this for a lot of people, and that's awesome. So Netherlands now up 4-0 over Sweden. We've also reached halftime in a big matchup in the WNBA, Fever and Dream, which when I Googled Fever Dream, I did not get the result that I was looking for, Gabby. The Indiana Fever and the Atlanta Dream, of course, Caitlin Clark versus Angel Reese. That's the big storyline. Caitlin Clark at halftime, 15 points, 3 of 5 from 3. Angel Reese in 19 minutes has 8 points. She's grabbed 5 rebounds. So you still have the storyline between Caitlin Clark and Angel Reese, and I feel like that's just going to be something that follows them pretty much their entire careers.
1: It's hardly a fever dream. It is actually just a dream for the WNBA to get to have these two players going at it, and especially looking back, this is already a get back. Just 2 days ago, Atlanta beat Indiana, so, and that was a huge one. That was, it's contentious when these two players, it's great to have these personalities going at each other. So it just sets the standard. It sets this excitement. And that is going on. You look at any team in this league and you can find that. The one we focus on, yeah, is Caitlin and Angel. But there are those matchups, those head-to-head knockdown, drag-out fights that you see at it really any game that you could go to, you can pit those players.
0: Yeah, and that's great, but you needed a start for a lot of people, right? For a lot of people that were not really invested into the WNBA have now become maybe a little bit more invested. Caitlin Clark being hurt last year obviously impacts a lot of that, but now that she's playing and it's Clark versus Reese again, maybe there's more eyes and more, and that's great. That's great for the league that is continuing to grow. Now, nobody in the WNBA yet is making $100 million guaranteed, Gabby. And that's what Jeffrey Simmons got yesterday. Jeffrey Simmons, great, great, great defensive tackle with the Tennessee Titans, had over 10 sacks last season. Defensive tackle, it's obviously a big talking point that's going to go in my neck of the woods in Philly because we're talking about the Jalen Carter extension that's going to happen eventually. But this is a big deal for a guy that absolutely deserves it. And I think just based off of our conversation last segment, even though Cam Ward's not there yet, I think you and I agree, and I won't speak for you, start with the trenches before you start talking about paying your quarterback $60 million. Because the second you do that, now all of a sudden you don't have trenches. And I think this is a good start for a team that's trying to build like Tennessee.
1: I wish that was the model everywhere. I wish the model was start with the trenches, because then the conversation doesn't always have to be the court that we get back there, but you can put that good. Anyone who is a quarterback in the NFL is good, right?
0: Yes.
1: They can maneuver things, but you get these people around you, and then the

0: conversation doesn't have to be so much about the quarterback and what they're able to do. So, yeah, I wish every conversation started with what can we do in the trenches? Who can we add? Almost, I mean, reading a line like the Titans are doing their rebuild around Simmons is crazy.
1: Yeah.
0: To think about that. But I don't think it's a crazy bad idea.
1: No, I mean, think about it. Like, well, just last segment, we talked about the last two Super Bowl champions not having quarterbacks that the majority of people would call elite. And I'm not trying to do the is he elite, is he not elite conversation, but let's face it. Like, the majority of people would not call Sam Darnold elite. Majority of people would not call Jalen Hurts elite. Sometimes we take away from what those two guys have been able to accomplish. We'll say, oh, well, it's because they have this guy around them and they have that guy around them.
0: Good.
1: When's the last time, Gabby, you've said that team with a horrible offensive line won a Super Bowl? You don't hear that. Like, you need to, and you're right. There are teams that build backwards, or there are teams that make the freaking stupid mistake, it seems like every other draft, drafting a running back with a top five pick, because that running back is probably running behind a horrible offensive line. There's a reason why you had a top five pick. There are teams that get in their own way all the time with decision making, and when you build from the trenches first, that is a staple of winning for teams across the NFL.
0: It's funny when you see the mindset of fans kind of trickle into front offices and decision making, where you look at these, you know, supporting roles, right, as not as fancy, not as important, not as this and that fan, like, it's not as flashy. If you're a fan, you're like, I want to see them bring in a running back in top five, because that's something I can look at and get excited about and get behind. But whatever, you're right. You're not going to, if they're running behind a terrible O-line, then there's nothing that's going to solve that.
1: Everybody was fired about Ashton Jeanty. Like, and he might be a good player in the NFL. I'm not saying that he's not going to be, but were people really surprised when they drafted him in their neighborhood fantasy leagues that he didn't have that great of a year for you? Like, the Raiders don't have an offensive line. The Raiders, they didn't have a quarterback. What did defenses think the Raiders were going to do? They thought that they were going to probably run the football. And Arizona's going to have that same issue now. You talk about your New York Giants. You know, it wasn't that long ago where you used Saquon Barkley. Yeah, sure, he had great individual statistics, but they couldn't win because that wasn't a recipe for winning. It starts in the trenches. By the way, Sweden now on the board, still 4-1. We don't have to say nil anymore. 4-1 Netherlands. So after the trenches, Gabby, is there a quarterback's going to get paid? Like, I'm not saying go get vet minimum quarterbacks. You're not going to win that way either. But if we're talking about quarterbacks in both offensive line and defensive line, who to you is that next position where you go, yeah, I'm going to allow this elite player eat up a chunk of my cap?
0: I don't know. This is the one spot where you're stumping me, and I'm having trouble deciding where I would want to let that happen, because I don't know. I'm tossing the ball back over to you.
1: That's all right. Look, I'm going to go either, because I can make the case for either one. If I'm talking about trenches, then somebody needs to be a playmaker in that secondary. So that could either be the cornerback in the secondary of the defense or a wide receiver, because unless you're Tom Brady, or unless you were Josh Allen last year with Khalil Shakir and Keon Coleman, the top quarterbacks usually have top receivers, right? Sam Darnold had a very good year because he had Jaxon Smith-Njigba, who is arguably the best wide receiver in the NFL. So my next level after trenches and quarterback would either be wide receiver, so that quarterback has somebody to throw to, or if that defense is locking down a quarterback and only giving them 4 seconds to throw, if they're getting beat on every slant route possible, it doesn't matter what kind of pressure that you could create. So I would probably go cornerback as that next big payday where I go, yeah, I need this to get locked down.
0: I mean, and I guess we're talking, this is kind of my answer. Really, I'm blinded by the Jalen Carter and, you know, so I guess we're still kind of in the trenches with that, but like, I want to see a good edge. I mean, yeah. I've been itching for it and dying for it as somebody who's watched the New York Football Giants for so, right? So I think when we're going to that, Like, I would love to see that input there. But yeah, pass catchers, really big. A wide receiver, a tight end, bring that one in. Really lean into that.
1: 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Giannis sweepstakes not going away anytime soon. But the U.S. men's national team, they won their group for just the third time ever. They're on to the round of 32. Well, can they do something else they haven't done in almost 100 years? We'll get into that next here on Game Day.
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12: I'm John Ryder. Wyndham Clark seeking his second career major, and he has the lead at 7-under in the third round of the U.S. Open at Shinnecock on Long Island. Clark's lone major title was winning the U.S. Open 3 years ago. He has a four-shot lead on four other players, including Xander Schauffele, Rory McIlroy, and Scottie Scheffler, both at even par. One game in the World Cup right now. It's in the 69th minute in the Netherlands. Blowing out Sweden 4-1, the Dutch scoring their first two goals in the first 17 minutes of the match. The United States off to a great start, 2-0, and advancing to the knockout stage after their 2-0 win over Australia yesterday. Former U.S. goalie Tony Meola on the victory.
13: I don't mind today being a little bit choppy because I don't know. I almost feel like it's fool's gold if you have two games where everything, you just cruise through everything, right? And then you get, and you're like, you never take a gut punch anywhere in this thing. But we're 6 goals for, 1 goal against. We're at a +5 goal differential. Could have never have dreamed that this would be the scenario. You've got something now to look at in that second half you probably want to improve and work on.
14: Tony Miola on ESPN Radio's Amber and Ian. We've got the College Baseball World Series Finals coming up on ESPN TV. First pitch at the top of the hour between North Carolina and Oklahoma. On the Major League scoreboard, the Reds have a 2-1 lead on the Yankees and the third in the Bronx on a Sal Stewart 2-run double. The White Sox lead the Tigers 1-0 in the fifth. Chicago working on a combined no-hitter right now. WNBA, the Fever lead the Dream 65-64 in the third quarter on ABC.
15: Hey, it's Michelle Smallman, and coming up Monday, how should the Lakers approach their offseason? 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
1: Yep, Team USA wins 2-0, 2-0 yesterday over Australia. They win their group stage. Not something that we really get to say all that often. 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Gabby's first show, debut show here on ESPN Radio. How about it? Your debut show, and you get to talk about something Team USA rarely does.
0: Listen, they did it for me, right?
1: That's what I heard. I even heard Pulisic say, I'm not going to play because I think this is actually going to be best for us if I don't play. For Gabby's sake, she's on ESPN Radio tomorrow for the first time, and we're going to win 2-0. And joining us now to talk more about it, match analyst from MLS on Apple TV, Kendra DeSaint Aubin. Kendra, Team USA is now gaining a lot of attention from a lot of our listeners. Me personally, I will just talk to you from my own perspective. I'm not the biggest soccer fan. I claim to be a soccer expert every 4 years, but I will get behind my country. I'll get behind Team USA. For a lot of people that are the same as I am and the same as Gabby, we'll ask you, is this something to actually start getting really excited about, to say Team USA has a shot here?
19: Well, first of all, thanks for having me. And second of all, I'm with you. I mean, this is something where every 4 years, I'm a soccer person, clearly. But when you see the whole country get behind, and not just the United States, but any country get behind the World Cup, if you've never been a part of it, meaning watching it, going to a watch party, watching it on television, going to a match, this is the energy that all of us kind of soccer nerds talk about. And for the U.S., absolutely. This is the moment to get behind them. And I'm glad they're getting the attention for a positive reason, because there was a lot of negative attention on the U.S. men's national team coming into this tournament, with the friendlies, with the lack of intensity, with some of the players not showing up in camp, Mauricio Pochettino getting paid a lot of money, what's the roster going to look like, all these things. You know, he's taken interviews with other clubs heading into the World Cup. And so it was like a revelation when they went into that Paraguay game, and it was so much fun to see. And now we have the Australia win. I mean, this is like when you have legends in the game like Zlatan Ibrahimovic on, you know, just saying like, this is an opportunity for the U.S. They could win this World Cup, or at least gain a lot of momentum in this country. It's been fun to watch.
0: You know, Germany is someone that has also felt that kind of miss, right? So just to take it international here, when you're missing, the U.S. has missed some spots here. When you get Germany looking that it could book its round of 32 with a win over Ivory Coast, what would Germany do factoring into that if they can move on?
19: Well, I think that when you look at a country like Germany, when you look at a country like Spain, France, who obviously Germany is not as favored as a country like Spain or France, but they are also one of the heavy favorites from just a soccer nation. And we have a lot of players in the United States and in this league and Major League Soccer that go and play in the German leagues, in Bundesliga, Bundesliga 2. So for them to kind of clinch this moment and continue that momentum for Germany against Ivory Coast, who is going to be a much more difficult challenge than Curaçao was, When you look at Curacao and they played a smaller nation and it was close in the beginning and then they kind of laid the beat down on them in the second half, they have to carry that momentum because we all know in this tournament, especially with an expanded pool, you have to find a way to continue. And it's not just about goals scored. It's about point differential. It's about clean sheets. It's about shutouts. It's about feeling good about the way you win the games. Everybody coming out healthy, yellow card accumulation. There's a lot of things and factors that play into not only if you can advance out of your group, win your group, when is your next game going to be, and how much rest you have in between. So for a country like Germany, there's always a lot of pressure on them. I mean, the Germans in their country, you see them waving the flags, you see them celebrating, you see them participating, but it's just a popular European sport. So when we talk about Germany, they've got to continue that momentum right today with Ivory Coast as well.
0: So Kendra, where does that parity come in? Is it the expansion, that round of 48? We're talking about teams. We haven't even mentioned an Argentina or a Brazil right now. We talked about the U.S. and Germany.
19: Well, and that's what I love about these games. I mean, it's the same as line, right? This is why we play the games. And yes, you can have these tiny countries like a Cape Verde who's never, you know, nobody even knows. Everybody's going, where is Cape Verde? How do we find them on a map? And then here they come and they draw Spain 0-0 in the first game of the tournament. And the energy behind that country and that nation. So I think there's two things. There's one, it's just the value of playing for your country and the pride of that. Even if you end up getting beaten, there is a pride and a sense of playing for your country and representing your country and wearing that crest on your jersey. And then number two, it's other people get behind those smaller nations. Everybody in that stadium that day was cheering for Cape Verde and not Spain, unless you were wearing a Spain jersey. But even when you have some of these smaller countries doing big things, it makes you want to support them. So the parity probably comes a little bit from nations getting an opportunity to participate in this World Cup that maybe never would have otherwise. But also it's just the strength and the power of the sport, bringing people together and supporting nations in the streets, Scotland with the bagpipes, Fenway, you know, Seattle Mariners Stadium, all these people just like really enjoying this country in North America and supporting. And then you get an opportunity to show your skills on the world stage. And I think that is so cool because a lot of these players don't play in their home countries. They play in other leagues around the world. And then they get to go and represent their parents, their grandparents, and then represent the countries that they are from and that they have, you know, heritage in. So there's just an immense amount of pride. And I think it's a combination of all the things. And we all are sports fans. And I'm a huge fan of Uncle Mo and momentum and energy and adrenaline. And I think we're seeing it in a lot of these games.
1: We're talking World Cup here on Game Day ESPN Radio with Kendra D. St. Albin, a match analyst for MLS on Apple TV. Kendra, the Team USA obviously won 2-0 yesterday, but they were without Christian Pulisic. Going into the game, how much of an impact do you think that could have made for Team USA? And when you saw them win 2-0, I know there was an own goal. Did you come out of that going, wow, this Team USA team, historically not great in the World Cup, but they might be a little bit deeper than we thought?
19: I think there's a couple things even from that, because even in the Paraguay game where it was a more handily won game and Pulisic came out at halftime and it took the U.S. a little bit of time to get their energy, momentum, figure out that they absolutely can play without Christian Pulisic on the field. So I think that was important for them in that game. And then to go into this one, we all didn't know if he was going to play or not. And for who knows, like maybe they all knew he wasn't going to play. Maybe they knew, the whole team knew he wasn't going to be available, but publicly it wasn't being shared quite yet. And I think when you have a moment like that where everybody else steps up and it's that sort of cliche next man up mentality, but it's a true thing. It's a real thing. And especially with 11 people on the field, soccer is beautiful and tricky in that way, and that everybody literally has to play their part in that game. It cannot be 1v1 battles. Yes, you have to win them on certain parts of the field, but everybody has to pull their weight. And so I think that was a really cool moment, not just for the players that stepped up, but also seeing Christian Pulisic supporting his team and cheering them on and supporting them on the bench and walking around the field pregame and taking in all the vibes and the energy. And there was just a lot of good stuff about this game. I was surprised that they went with another forward. I did not think that's the way they were going to go. I was like a curveball, and they had never played together with Balogun and Pepe. They had never played a game together under Pochettino. So there were some question marks about how that was going to look. But in general, I think this team just laid it down and they put it out there and they knew the challenge Australia was going to present, and a clean sheet, a couple more goals, and they're on their way. It's really been a joy to watch.
1: We appreciate the time, Ginger. Thank you so much. Continue enjoying the World Cup. I know that we are. We're having a lot of fun, and it also helps that Team USA is 2-0 and moving on to the group of 32. We appreciate your time this morning.
19: Thanks for having me, and hopefully Gabby's on for the next game, because now that's kind of a key moment. You know, she gets to talk about a U.S. win, so hopefully she's in studio for the, she's on the air for the next one.
0: All of a sudden, I'm good luck. I'll
1: she's
0: take
1: good
0: it.
1: Luck charm for the sake of the country, Kendra. I mean, at this point, love ESPN Radio's got to listen up at this point. Thank you so much. We appreciate the time.
19: Thank you.
1: All right, so Gabby, I don't know, have you heard about the curse of the Rocky statue? In Philadelphia?
0: I have not heard.
1: All right. Well, here's another World Cup update brought to you by Gusto. 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There is a theory here in Philadelphia that if you come and you're an opposing team and you put your jersey gear on the Rocky statue, which is outside of the Philadelphia Museum of Art, that your team's going to lose. And it's actually happened numerous times. And what it's in big games, right? Because not many people take over the link. They never take over the link, for crying out loud. But there are fans of other teams like the Minnesota Vikings in the 2017-18 NFC Championship game, and the 49ers most recently, a couple years ago, Commanders fans most recently, they lose. So the other day, Ecuador, they put their gear on the Rocky statue. They lost. And people were wondering, wow, this is an international curse. So there were Brazilian fans standing in front of the statue the other day, stopping people from trying to put Brazilian gear on the Rocky statue.
0: Good. That's initiative. I like to see that, and that should pay off for them.
1: By the way, they won 3-0 the other night, so it worked. By the way, Netherlands still up 4-1. They're about to enter the 80th minute over Sweden. Coming up next, it's a parade day in Carolina. Some of you New York Knicks fans got to celebrate one earlier this week. We're going to tell you who deserves one next. It's game day here on ESPN Radio and the ESPN app.
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0: 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I'm Andrew Salchunas alongside Gabby Lucevero. Gabby, you got to watch your New York Knicks have a parade earlier this week. The Carolina Hurricanes parade is happening right now. But we want to ask people, and maybe we'll put out the call. How about this, Gabby? 888-729-3776. That's 888-SAY-ESPN. Do you believe your city is deserving of a championship? And let's not talk about where they're at, like your team stinks or your team's good. Like, hey, it's just been a long time since I've seen a championship. So that means anybody from Boston can't call in. Sorry, you're not allowed to call in. Nobody from Philadelphia can call in because here we are and the Eagles just won a couple years ago. It's got to be a city that's been dealing with it for a long time. And I think there is a one seed, and I already know based off of our conversation during the break that there is a city that is so easy to say in the sport of football, because as a Philadelphian, I hate pretty much everybody else, but I have a soft spot for the people of Buffalo.
1: It's gotta be Buffalo. And as someone who spent a fair amount of time in Buffalo and who is married to a Western New Yorker and a diehard Buffalo Bills fan, I just, for the sake of me and my marriage, would love to see that, because then we can all just move on with our lives. But I mean, truly, can you think of a city and a team more deserving of just getting to have that exhale, get the monkey off the back, and get to have a championship parade than Buffalo by way of the Buffalo Bills?
0: I mean, I think it's the number one because they're there every single day. I mean, look, there are other cities that I can think of. Cleveland. It's been some time since LeBron won, so you have your Cleveland Browns, who it's been some time. You have the Cleveland Guardians, who got there not that long ago. But I would imagine a city like Cleveland, I think about Minnesota for basketball, and it's been some time for the Vikings. They had the Minnesota Miracle, and that was about it. The Twins, every year people think this is the year they're actually going to win the division, and they always fall short. So is there a city that you reside in right now or you're a big fan of, and you say, damn it, we are freaking deserving? I've gone through so much pain, so many wars. 888-729-3776. That's 888-SAY-ESPN. By the way, tune in to 2026 NBA Draft on Tuesday and Wednesday. Coverage begins at 7:30 p.m. Eastern on ESPN Radio and the ESPN app. And there's a team that's going to be drafting second overall. I would imagine there's people in Utah that say, my team, I would like to see the Utah. I'm not saying me personally, but I would imagine there's people in Utah that want to see the Jazz win at some point.
1: Yeah, I don't think it would be terrible if they had a chance to bring somebody in and give them a parade. I don't know that happens next year.
0: Nope, but, I don't think so either.
1: But a parade bring a parade into Utah, into Salt Lake, that would be great. I think the Cleveland point there would be I don't know that they're necessarily hurting for it, and it pains me to say Cleveland is due up for, but I think if you're living in Cleveland, you're saying we are due up.
0: I have a soft spot for, because of where I reside in Philadelphia, like we are there through thick and thin. And I have a soft spot for people that I know that also do that. Like, I have a buddy of mine who is from the Cleveland area, so he is a Cleveland diehard, right? Mm-hmm. And so, when the Guardians made the wild card the other year, like, it was like one of the best moments of his life. And I know that if the Browns were to ever win something, that city would go crazy. I mean, you remember just the one playoff game with Baker Mayfield where they beat the Steelers and they unlocked there was the beer fridge that they unlocked, and Stefanski's throwing out beers to everybody, and they thought that they had something going moving forward with Stefanski. He's not even there anymore. So that's a town that I would imagine would be cool to see, have a celebration. Let's talk to some of our people. We have Dubs. Speaking of Utah, let's go to Dub in Utah. Is Dub there? Dub from Utah, you're on game day.
2: Years.
0: Say that again, Dub.
2: I said, I've had to watch Michael Jordan push off of Brian Russell for 30 years, and no one ever gives our Jazz the love they deserve and need.
0: Yeah, and this is what we're doing for you, Dub. This is what Gabby and I, today, we said, you know what? We want to let people that have been through pain, through thick and thin, you're still with your team, where you go, you know what? Put it out in the universe,
1: manifest
0: Dub.
1: It.
0: Say, I want to see a championship.
2: I want Darren Peterson. That's what I want.
0: And yeah, well, Darren Peterson doesn't want you.
2: 17-year-old diehard Jazz fan, my son Isaac, he lives for the Jazz. We go to all the games. He's seen these tanking seasons. And he's like, Dad, will we ever win one? And yes, we will. If we find a way to get Darren Peterson. I do not want Boozer. We've already had one Boozer on our team. I don't want another.
0: Well, that's a great way to look at it. And thanks, Dub. We appreciate it. Now, unfortunately, Darren Peterson doesn't want you. That's a conversation for another day, but maybe they're building something in Utah. So I'm glad that he was able to put that out in the universe for the people. Let's go to Rob in Phoenix. Rob, you're on game day.
3: Okay. So Phoenix has had exactly one championship parade, and that was in 2001 when the Diamondbacks won the World Series.
0: Mm-hmm.
3: The Cardinals have made exactly one chance at it with the Super Bowl. And we ended up losing. And so when you count the total amount of times that Phoenix cities have been to the championship, it is a grand total of six. Six times we've actually made it to the championship, we only won one. The Diamondbacks have been to two World Series, the Suns have been to three NBA championships, and the Cardinals have played in one Super Bowl. We deserve this.
0: Thanks, Rob.
1: And they deserve it because Phoenix also dropped the ball on hosting some championship parades when we talk about three-time WNBA champions out of Phoenix Mercury. So if they're not celebrating those parades, we've seen the way the Aces and that stuff go out, but they were winning 07, 09, 14. So I get it. We weren't necessarily in the business, but I'm just saying, you guys drop the ball three chances.
0: You did have your opportunities. You're right. Now, I could tell, I wouldn't say we hit a nerve. It's just the Phoenix faithful is calling in right now. Let's go to Logan in Phoenix. Let's just let Phoenix go after. What's up, Logan? You're on game day.
4: You know, I feel like Rob really said it well. Don't know how old Rob is. I'm 27. Got to watch Phoenix go up 2-0 and then lose to Milwaukee. Got to watch Diamondbacks make it. Fall short, 4-1, I think. Football, I mean, it's the Cardinals, guys. I don't think anybody's really expecting much. The division's tough. Probably not going to happen anytime soon. It would just be nice. It would just be nice to win one. Come close a few times.
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8: And welcome into the Ford Leadoff Show right here in the Battery Atlanta. We are steps away from the right field gate where in just over an hour, the Braves will look to win the series over the Milwaukee Brewers. 4:10 first pitch. From Truist Park, Ben Engram and Darren O'Day will be on the call. Like I said, Chris, the Braves look to win the series. Why? Because they won last night in one of the more entertaining, incredible, dramatic games we've had this year.
9: Yeah, there was an opportunity. And listen, I'm as guilty as anybody saying I believe in, then they'll say play ball and everything that's happened right up until that day. This guy in the mound, this team being hot, this guy being hot. Everything changes. They're their own separate entity, although there are things that do trend. The Braves had played bad baseball for a week. They had not given themselves an opportunity, did not have bullpen games with the lead, did not convert runners in scoring position, did not start at least four of those games that I know of with any real ability to say my starting pitcher put me in the best place possible to win. 1-6 in seven games. It was the worst stretch they had. Here comes Jacob Mizrowski, who's had the greatest eight-game stretch in the history of the game. By a lot of metrics, he had the greatest stretch in the history of the game. Then they said play ball. And you knew you weren't going to get a lot of opportunities. And we're going to talk about everybody that did something last night. But I am not going to, and I'm going to say this because I watched it this morning earlier. Martin Perez became an afterthought in this game because, oh, look at DeBond did something that nobody had done in a while, like the month of May and June. Nobody, teams didn't have two RBI off this guy. DeBond did. Then it's the Eli White throw. It's an Eli White catch. It's a bunch of things going on. It's Mateo going into third base. All these things that, and then Martin Perez is kind of like, and I don't think he cares. He's 35 years old. He started 290 of these things now. He's over there going, yeah, man, I'm good. Well, big hearty pat on the back to Martin Perez.
10: Yeah.
9: Because he went six innings.
11: 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Regular programming will resume at the end of